0: backup, for, you know, at Washington, and then has spent 2 years in Tuscaloosa when he could have gone in the transfer portal in this past cycle. After he played well in the Rose Bowl, and you know, we were hearing today that before Miami figured the stuff out, and remember the Darian Mensah situation kind of came together at the very end of the portal cycle. They were interested in Austin Mack, and I think he could have made some significant money, but he decided to come and battle because he believes in this coaching staff, as does Keelan Russell. But I think just in the end that there was just no denying the talent level of Keelan Russell. He gives you everything you need in this offense. He gives you a run element where you can run RPOs, you can run zone reads, and he can use his mobility to make plays. He can also use it to keep plays alive, and he just has an ability to make throws, I think, you know, in tight windows and even just special throws. He has his release is so quick, Chuck. It's just something that it just jumps off the screen at you, and then when you're watching in person, it just kind of makes you, you know, your eyes just, you know, you kind of give people that side eye, like, did you just see that? And I just think he's got that special quality. I honestly think he's in the class of Bryce Young and Tua Tagovailoa, and I'm super excited to see this kid take the reins and see what he can do now. Of course, he's going to make mistakes. He made one in the last scrimmage this past Thursday to Dre Kirkpatrick Jr., but he made a lot of other plays too. And I just think overall, Kalen DeBoer is going to speak here in a few minutes in Tuscaloosa, but I just think they couldn't deny the fact that he gave them the most upside. And like you said, has a chance to be special in this offense.
1: You mentioned there that Austin Mack and Keelan Russell both professed, let everybody know, my confidence in this staff. I'm not going to question the staff, but I want to get your overview of the adults in the room, because last year, that gruesome ground game I was talking about, that was with an offensive line that had 2 NFL draft picks, 3 all-conference nominees, and, I mean, 5-star recruits all over the 2-deep. What's the coaching like there? Tell me it's up to Alabama standards.
0: Well, I think it is. I think part of the problem last year was, look, Caden Proctor, he was about the 11th pick in the draft of the Dolphins. We understand that, Chuck. But he was 390 pounds against Florida State. He was not in shape. And the coaching staff didn't do a good enough job of getting him ready to go. Now, as you saw, as the season went on, he got in better shape and he played at a high level. But, I mean, I do think that at the start of last season, his conditioning was in question. I do think also that he's probably more of a right tackle than a left tackle. I think when it was all said and done, I think that they had the only guy that fit the system that they liked was Parker Brailsford. And he ended up being a 5th-round pick because he's not the biggest center in the world, yet I think he's going to end up starting for the Cleveland Browns. So I think they had a lot of square peg round holes in that offensive line. Wilkin Formby was the right tackle, and I don't think he fit real well. Matter of fact, that's why he had to slide inside to guard, because Mike Carroll was more talented and better than he was. He had to slide inside to guard to help Mike Carroll with the calls. And I think Cam Dewberry, I know he was involved in this fifth-year lawsuit kind of situation, but I don't think they would want him back because I don't think he was a great fit. I think they needed to get the kind of fits for their offense with the flexibility, the athletic ability to be better along the offensive line. In other words, this system is so different than anything Nick Saban did. Even when he went to more of a spread approach in 2014, I just think they want more guys that can pull and are athletic. It's not the maulers. Nick Saban, you know, it was the mass meets ass kind of thing that you've heard Mario Cristobal talk about. And make no mistake, that's one reason why Mario Cristobal worked for Nick Saban. But this is a completely different coaching staff, a completely different style of football, and I just think they had to put their stamp on it. It's taken until year 3, but I think you're going to see more of what they want out of this offense with this system and with the personnel. You're going to see them trot out against East Carolina in a little less than 2 weeks.
1: You don't know about Alabama, what's going on with them, any sport. It's from Drew Jarman, 97.7 The Zone in Huntsville. All right, let's talk running backs. A.K. Deer's really out. E.J. Kroll is kind of out. Work me through the 2 or 3 deep and what you think of the talent and productivity, because they have to be better running the ball.

0: all or none of this going to matter.
1: I agree completely. You know, it's interesting. I don't think they've run Daniel Hill a lot. I think they're trying to make sure he gets the game one healthy. He got hurt late in camp last year. And in the two scrimmages, we saw Kevin Riley kind of assert himself, especially in the second one. And then Trayshawn Brown, along, you know, with Mal Waldrop at left guard, being I think he and Trayshawn Brown have been the story of camp, because Trayshawn was really good, as you know, in the spring. He was a late addition out of Huntsville, Texas. They flipped him from Boise State, and he's shown that he now has the full confidence of Robert Gillespie and the coaching staff. So with A.K. Deer being out for at least 8 weeks, in my opinion, probably until late October at the earliest, you're going to see Trayshawn Brown be a part of the rotation. You're going to see Daniel Hill. You're going to see Kevin Riley. But I do think, while he's been a little banged up, I think they've kind of been sandbagging a little bit with E.J. Crowell. He hasn't scrimmaged, Chuck. That is very true in either scrimmage. But he has seen time in practice. And I know you're very well aware of the Aaron Taylor clip. And I think that that Crowell's been getting some teamwork each day, but they haven't been, playing him in the scrimmages. And I think they're kind of wanting to spring him on some people. And I think they're also trying to manage him and make sure he's healthy for the season, because I think he and C.D. Morgan and the wide receiver core are going to be big impact guys. And now, on Brown may end up being, an impact guy too. But I do think the running back room is going to be improved, because, you know, it all goes back to what many coaches have told me. Drew, you got to have great players. And I think E.J. Crowell and Trayshawn Brown are going to give them, aspects of this running back room that they didn't have a year ago. Plus, it's going to be big-time motivation to Daniel Hill and Kevin Riley that you got to stay on your P's and Q's. A.K. Deer was already doing that before he got hurt. Is now he is a lot more knowledgeable of the offense. But I think overall, Chuck, it's going to be a much improved running back room going into the season.
0: Wrapping up, Drew DeArmond, ESPN 97.7 in Huntsville. All right, Justin Hill. That's just a name out of left field for defense. Buzzard's luck, he may play the same spot as Yonzi Pierre, and I love Yonzi Pierre. What's a role for him this year if it is more than backing up?
1: Well, I think, I think they'll have packages where they're going to have both of them in there at the same time, because one thing Justin Hill showed he could do as a freshman and with added time in the weight room and then with his development of his body is he can set the edge and he can defend the run. And the one thing I think that Kane Womack has shown with this defense is he likes to be able to move chess pieces around. I don't think he's just going to line Yonzi Pierre up in one place. I think he's going to move him around. I think he's going to move Bray Hubbard around. And it wouldn't surprise me if he moves Justin Hill around and they even use him in blitz packages. And then I would say Xavier Griffin, same way. He's a true freshman, as you know, from Gainesville, Georgia. He's a five-star. I think they're trying to create a role for him as well. He's long and athletic. He's already put on 25 pounds of muscle, and I think they believe at some point in the season he could be, a big factor as a rusher as well, probably in a third down package. So I think that's what they're doing. I think they're going to move some guys around, like a Justin Hill, like Xavier Griffin, like, Yonzi Pierre, in order to improve this pass rush. Though I do think with a guy like Devin Tompkins coming from USC and playing LT Overton's old spot at Bandit, I think he and a guy like John Marion Latham, who's a sixth-year guy, I think both those guys are going to give some ability to rush from the defensive line and replace the production that they lost when LT Overton moved on to the Dallas Cowboys.
0: Last thing, quick word. Wide receiver Noel Rogers, apparently he's moving around a little bit, and I wasn't expecting that. It was all speculation, but I'd heard like midseason maybe. What's the latest with Noel Rogers? That's a big deal.
1: Yeah, I heard about a month ago that he was already running routes in practice and looking like he was ahead of schedule.
0: Wow.
1: I think that's continued, and I think they had a private scrimmage yesterday, Chuck, and I think there's some photos that are out there and showed Noah Rogers making a catch. All I'll say is what I believe is going to happen is don't be surprised if Noah Rogers maybe returns to the lineup in late September and they have a chance to get him ready before Georgia comes to town. I think he's ahead of schedule. If he doesn't hit any snags, then I think He'll be back sooner than midseason, a lot sooner than was once feared when he went down in A-Day.
0: All right, folks, I've learned when Drew says, you know, keep an eye out, that means Drew talked to somebody in Tuscaloosa. So that's code language for Drew talked to either, I don't know, coach, trainer, whoever he talks to there. So it's always good stuff. Brother, thank you for coming on.
1: Thank you, Chuck.
0: Drew DeArmond, 97.7 The Zone. He's got great information. And whenever he says, so kind of keep an eye on, then I was like, I have learned over the years that means somebody told him something. And you don't give the sources, but you can always trust the information, no doubt about it. All right. Always appreciate his insight with Alabama. And oh, I wanted to ask him about Jamari Latham. But I don't even know what's going to be there for his seventh season. And I like old men in college football. But in linebacker, they need. I think secondary will be, look like an Alabama secondary. NFL guys run around everywhere. You will dot an NFL roster maybe from the linebacker and line groups in Tuscaloosa. Gonzi Pierre, he's an exception. But both of those position groups are, they. I want to say, gosh, I want to somebody who decides I'm getting snaps, like Justin Hill last year, he decided I'm a freshman, I'm playing. And they found something for him because he was tough. He would get up on the line of scrimmage and like put his face mask on somebody. So it wasn't just I'm a sniper coming off the edge, because honestly, I'll take it. Believe me, I'll take 6.5 sacks from somebody who all he can do is rush the passer, and so we'll spot him. I want Justin Hill. So they've got a lot of opportunities for somebody else to look around and go, yeah, I'm taking snaps here, I promise you. And so what he said about having Yonzi on one side or the other and Justin Hill on the field, those are two, that's a really good scenario for Alabama. All right, short break, and Heath and I continue next.
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5: We are talking college football because that's what we do. Start of the show, talking starting quarterback announcements, mostly for teams that have a chance to affect our playoff bracket. That's my measuring stick every week. And for this week, since we got games, and I believe there are a couple that could affect our bracket. The NC State-Virginia thing, I mean, you just got to keep up on the ACC, and one of those teams could play for the conference championship. And then a commentary on the path that maybe some other schools will have. Heath mentioned Memphis. Memphis at UNLV, that's a fun game. And then I think Hawaii-Stanford's going. I don't necessarily – Hawaii-Stanford is not in our process. I don't need to see Hawaii-Stanford because I don't think it's going to affect, even by the longest derivative, our 12-team playoff bracket. UNLV, Memphis, that can make a commentary on it. Really good. So beyond Alabama, who is a team that could affect our bracket, Tennessee, we talked about them. Florida, they announced Aaron Filo. It's official. He's the starting quarterback. We also got some announcements. Folks, 2020, it wound up 2020 was a banner year for smaller programs landing really big fish. Because one of our announcements today, Georgia Southern announced that Max Johnson would be their starting quarterback. He's a four-star quarterback in 2020. And he wound up at Georgia Southern. What if you would have seen the top 20 quarterback rankings and from that year, and it would have said Bryce Young was first overall, and he went to Alabama. And the second quarterback was C.J. Stroud, and he went to Ohio State. 13th quarterback was Max Johnson. He went to Georgia Southern. Uh-huh. Other quarterbacks in the top 25 from 2020, in addition to Max Johnson winding up at Georgia Southern, top 25 national recruits at quarterback played at Jacksonville State, East Tennessee State, Nevada, Arkansas State, and Western Carolina. That was Tate Rodemaker, if you remember him. Chuba Purdy at Nevada, Jacoby Criswell, East Tennessee State. Like, these are names we remember. Malik Hornsby. We remember these names. There was a top five quarterback that Arkansas offered on April 27th and was rumored to be the leader. Jalen Suggs. He starts at point guard for the Orlando Magic. So that was a bigger dice roll than normal years. Recruiting quarter, DJU was in there as well in the top 10. So banner year eventually, how you take the no. In fact, like Georgia Southern didn't even get a no. It's how you wait your turn and then catch the kid on the way down. It seems to be a much more effective, because you know what you've got if you have a player. Max Johnson, I think he'll have a fine year. Seems a better way to go than maybe Memphis trying to get A.J. Hill on the way up. So it has become a regular thing to see a kid who was a top 10, top 15 quarterback nationally wind up at, I don't know,

0: East Tennessee State. That's real. What's going on, Heath?
1: All right, so Chuck, we're at the time of year where this kind of thing becomes a story. And I got to say, this felt unnecessary, but when Kyle Whittingham said over the weekend he's not going to release a depth chart going into the Western Michigan game, okay, I mean, whatever. It's your first game there. Maybe you've got some kids you haven't locked in yet. You want to keep them motivated and, you know, not feel like...
0: Yeah, the coach plays games, too, not just the players.
1: Okay, I can allow a certain amount of it's your first game with these guys leeway that he's not releasing a depth chart. Chuck, Mike Norvell has just announced this morning he's not releasing a depth chart ahead of their game with New Mexico State, which is this week. So there's no keeping guys guessing, oh, we're going to have this play. He knows who's starting against New Mexico State. And again, it's New Mexico State. If you have to keep New Mexico State guessing about who your starting linemen are going to be, you're screwed, man. I mean, what are we doing here? And if you're Norvell, again, who is this for? Is this supposed to motivate players? Is just sticking a little jab at the media? Like, why are you doing this?
0: I think this is a message of some sort to the fan base. That's the only thing that matters now. The administration is going to evaluate him on wins and losses, but the fan base is who will make the ultimate judgment there. Fans fire coaches all the time. You see them stop showing up. So I think he is making a statement that anything that I can pay attention to, anything that I can hyper-control, even against New Mexico State, I'm going to control it. I think that is probably, I'm in charge here.
1: I just remember last year was Deshaun Foster making a big deal about the idea that, oh, we're going to keep everything in-house. You can't. Okay, that helped out a lot. So, whatever. Keep your secrets, Mike Norvell. Everyone will wonder who's going out there against New Mexico State.
0: He also is of the opinion that, and he's an offensive guy, so you got to keep that in mind, that the substitution packages are such that so many kids play versus the first snap of the game. He's one of those guys who says it doesn't really matter who starts. Like in basketball, it doesn't really matter who starts. In football, the personnel has become more important than the plays to a lot of coaches. And so I think that's a mistake. But I think that that's at work here, too, is that he is more about the personnel than the plays.
1: And that might be. But again, it's a depth chart. It's not a blood oath. Nobody's going to question you after the game. You said this guy was going to start a tight end, and you opened in a four-receiver set. Like, it's a relatively minor thing. Also, just one quick note. Alex Afari, the Kentucky linebacker, has filed a motion to join in a case. So he's trying to get back on the roster there. In Lexington, and they could certainly use him if he is approved to join this case that's already got an injunction.
0: Right. Yeah, Alex Afari, big giant kid that would be a big addition to them at this point if they were able to get him back, and a lot of experience there too.
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0: 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It's the crisp and cool light beer with just 2.6 carbs and 95 calories. 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
3: All week, all year, it's all college football. Chuck Oliver Show, 9 states, 71 sticks. What a wonderful blessing, folks. Arkansas, I can start to form an angle. I can close my eyes and I have a vision of the offense. Now, it's not probably as explosive as last year. Last year's offense was good. Wide open running lanes, man, and Taylen Green and Washington, Mike Washington, like that was a fun offensive watch. They were hard on defense and couldn't win anything in the fourth quarter. So an unusual headline coming out of Arkansas, C.J. Brown apparently is emerging at wide receiver. That's interesting because he's from last year's team. And Omega Blake and Raylan Sharp are both gone. Mike Washington, the running back, was third on the team in catches. He got drafted. Jaylen Brown got himself thrown off the team in April or May, whenever. So it was a wide-open competition. God bless C.J. Brown for holding it down. He apparently is going to survive August. We're going to find out who's going to be joining him on the perimeter, as well as everything else about Arkansas. Get him at 247. It's Hog Sports, Trey Biddy. What's up, brother?
4: Hey, Chuck. Good to be on.
3: Yeah, appreciate your insight always. And you can tell us about K.J. Jackson. It was expected, yeah. But A.J. Hill is a wonderful prospect. K.J. Jackson has played a little bit and is more experienced, all of that. Tell me about the decision and what you see as the vision of this offense.
4: Yeah, I mean, once I saw them day one, really, of spring, this past spring, I felt like K.J. would eventually be named the starting quarterback. And A.J.'s come a long way. He is raw in a lot of ways. You know, he has had to work on some things like his throwing mechanics. He kind of throws the ball like a baseball. And when you got that big windup that doesn't really benefit you when you're throwing so many swing passes and screens and stuff like Arkansas will throws to the backs, things like that. So I think it just made a lot more sense. KJ's just a little more polished and a little quicker on his feet also. That definitely helps. And so yeah, it was expected for me, but I do feel like, you know, these last couple of weeks, AJ has come along. And it's not anything like that KJ has done that's just like, at least during the open portions of practice, where I'm just like, wow, this guy has been just dynamic. You know, it's just, he just makes a lot more sense in terms of his polish and just how he commands the team and the offense.
3: Love me some Mike Washington. I was already talking about him as you were coming on there. I think I might like this year's group as well. You and I have talked Braylon Russell plenty. Talk about him and Sutton Smith and the way that just the offensive line's its own deal. We'll get to that. Talk about the running backs because I think I like them.
4: Yeah, I think they've got some quality there. Now, yeah, I heard you say at the top that, you know, Arkansas, just how Arkansas's offense was so explosive last year, and it was. The problem with Arkansas's offense is they turned the ball over at just a ridiculous rate, fumbles and interceptions, and they could not hold on to the football, and that's what ultimately got them beat, that and the poorest defense. But, yeah, that offense last year, I mean, Taylen Green ran for almost 800 yards. Mike Washington, as you mentioned, ran for over 1,000 yards. Both those guys were drafted in the NFL. And, you know, they've got some good backs returning, namely Braylon Russell. Braylon's problem is, you know, he hasn't been able to stay healthy. You know, he was instrumental in Arkansas's win as a true freshman in 2024 against Tennessee on that final drive. Had two really big runs. The next week he runs for 175 yards against Mississippi State and pulls up on a 75-yard run where he hurt his hamstring.
3: That's right.
4: And didn't really finish the year. The next year, same thing, you know, an injury, didn't finish the year. As a freshman, he was about 252 pounds. Last year, he was listed at 238. I think he was heavier than that. And this fall, he is at 227 and looks as good as I've ever seen. Hopefully, that'll lend to him being able to stay healthy because he has the ability to be a 1,000-yard back if he can stay healthy. But you've also got Sutton Smith, who comes over from Memphis, caught like 20 passes for them last year, led them in rushing with nearly 700 yards. He's a fifth-year guy, brings a different dynamic, a smaller, you know, 5'9", 5'10", 195-type back.

0: And they also have Cam Settles returning, who they seem to like a lot, who's going to be a second-year player this year.
1: All right. Well, tell me about up front, because recruiting is just recruiting, rankings and whatever, you know, kids get missed. We know all the disclaimers. Just as a note, out of the two deep of the offensive line there at Arkansas, there's not a single kid in those 10 kids who were a four-star or five-star recruit out of high school. Mm-hmm. What's the line going to be like?
0: Yeah, line's probably the area that you could get away with that maybe more because guys develop so much. And, you know, we always hear about former walk-ons yep. who emerge as starters, and it's usually offensive linemen who have that distinction. So, but, yeah, you know, Bryant Williams comes out of Louisiana. He was a really highly regarded transfer. I think he was, you know, somewhere around number 10 transfer portal offensive tackle. So he was a guy that a lot of schools were after, a lot of SEC schools were after, and Arkansas was able to win out on him. So he'll go at that right tackle spot. And then Kavion Broussard, who was a 2025 transfer from Ole Miss, who started a game for him last year. He's a younger guy going into his third year in college. He'll be the starting left tackle. He's really athletic, but he doesn't have a lot of playing time under his belt. But they like his potential. On the interior, you've got a lot more experience. You know, Kobe Branham coming back at right guard, who started for them as a redshirt freshman, played as a true freshman. He's a really good player. Caden Kittler, I've mentioned, I thought last year when they got Caden Kittler from UCF, he was probably the biggest upgrade that they had added at any single position. I just felt like the center play that they'd had the last couple of years just wasn't very good. Now, he was a pretty good center for him, and he's back. And then you've got Malachi Breland, who was one of the top offensive guard out of the transfer portal. It was a two-year starter at Memphis and followed Ryan Silverfield over. So that's your starting group. I think it'll probably be comparable to what they had last year on the offensive line. Maybe not quite as good. Maybe they end up being a little bit better. But I think probably somewhat comparable to last year's offensive line, which doesn't get, you know, kind of gets a bad rap, but it was a pretty solid group, especially compared to recent years at Arkansas.
1: Oh, yeah. C.J. Brown, I mentioned he has kind of survived the Hunger Games there, and he's going to be a starter, it looks like. He's been making plays, I guess. But Chris Marshall, he's a transfer from Boise. Like, he's a field flipper, and apparently Saturday's scrimmage, he had touchdown catches from A.J. Hill and K.J. Jackson.
0: Yeah, the thing with Chris Marshall, he just has to keep his head on straight. I mean, he was a five-star recruit, the number three wide receiver prospect in the country coming out of high school. Went to Texas A&M, ran into some disciplinary issues, was booted from the team, transferred to Ole Miss, disciplinary issues, booted from the team, ended up at Kilgore Community College. Then he was the number one junior college transfer in the country, ended up at Boise State, started several games for them, but also had a couple of games with disciplinary issues. So far, he hasn't had any issues at Arkansas. He is a fifth-year guy, so this is his last opportunity. He is immensely talented. He just got to keep his head on straight and make it through the season. But he's been making plays all camp. It'll be him and C.J. Brown, who's been very consistent, and then also Ismail Cissé, who played at Stanford. He transferred in the 2025 class. He was going to be a starter last year and then had a wrist injury, a weight room wrist injury that cost him the entire season. But he'll be the starter in the slot. The wide receiver core is probably the area that I look at and say, okay, this is where they have upgraded on offense. I think that they have a better receiver core all the way down to the three deep. Then, in fact, you're like looking at some guys, you're like, how are they going to get this guy on the field? They need to get him on the field. Like Jelani Watkins is one of the fastest people in the world. He's a 9'8", 200-meter guy, and you're trying to figure out how to get this guy on the field. So, to me, that's the area where they'll see the biggest upgrade over last year on offense.
1: Wrapping up, Trey Biddy, Hog Sports, it's a 247 thing. All right, I want to be positive, and I'm a sensible man, so I understand the conference they play in. I think the defensive line is half full. It ain't half empty. Quincy Rhodes is all conference. Everybody knows about him, I hope. Talk about some of the other guys they brought in, because I was saying recruiting is just recruiting. You know, it gives you a basis. They've got seven former top 200 prospects on their defensive line group, including Jamonta Waller, who was a big get for Auburn a couple of years back, and he's in the fold now. Just kind of work me through, except for Quincy Rhodes. Tell me a couple of guys, because I think I like the line.
0: Yeah, I think it's I think this is the best unit on the entire team, the defensive line. Wow. And it's stark contrast to what they had last year. You know, last year I'm watching the Tennessee game down on the sideline. There's 5:18 to go. Arkansas has got to stop them and get the ball back. And Tennessee just ran the ball and took 5:18 off the clock. And I'm looking out there and I see a true freshman defensive tackle with his hands on his hips, you know, going like, of course they're just running it down their throat. They don't have any depth. You know, they don't have – it's not a very good roster up front. They changed that this year when Silverfield came in. Not only did they bring back Quincy Rose, who, you know, Quincy Rose is probably a $1.2 million type of defensive, you know, edge. So they got him to come back instead of going to the NFL at 8 sacks last season. And then they brought in, with defensive linemen, they, on average, they, it's about 2.5 years before they start making an impact. Quincy Rose is like that. Like, nobody really knew who Quincy Rose was before last year. He was a junior. But he made a big impact. So they went and got some guys like that. Like, Zadavian Sims is a former top 100 prospect out of Oregon. Oregon had a really good defensive line, got a bunch of older guys. There's a lot of transfer defensive linemen that came out of Oregon, and he's one of them, former top 100 prospect going into his third year. Carlin Jones, USC, former four-star prospect. USC had a really good defensive line. He hit the transfer portal. He's from Texas. You know, he just kind of wanted to get back closer to home. But he's been a really good addition for him also. Trajan Odom from Ohio State, second-year guy there, and now he's at Arkansas. And Hunter Osborne, who started his career as a four-star recruit, went to Alabama, then transferred to Virginia, which Virginia had a really good defensive line. In fact, you know, a lot of these guys they're bringing in, you talk about Oregon, Ohio State, Virginia, USC. You know, these are all programs that had, you know, really good years last year. And that's just the interior guys. They got a guy, Antonio Sandel-Bascom, out of junior college, I think is going to be a really good player for them. They got a couple of four-star defensive linemen out of the high school ranks. David Oakey comes back after transferring. He was injured all last year, but he had 62 tackles at Abilene Christian when he transferred in last year, and he's back with them. And that's just the three interior down lineman spots. Then you have to get to the Jack position, which you talked about, Jamonte Waller. Jamonte Waller's the third team at Jack. He's a former top 100 prospect. Charlie Collins, I think Collins was the number 64 ranked overall prospect in the country. And then they also got Steven Soles, who had 3.5 sacks.
1: At
0: Kentucky last year. So to me, that's when, especially when you include the Jack position, that's the deepest, most impressive unit that they have on defense.
1: Yeah, no doubt. And if I can beat you with my defensive line play to play, I have a chance to win the game. I absolutely do. And so that's a corner to fight out of for the Razorbacks this year. Trey, I appreciate you coming on, man. Have a good day.
0: Yep. Thanks, Chuck. Talk to you again soon.
1: Yes, sir. Hog Sports 247. If I can win the line of scrimmage, if I can – now, offensive line, it can be that way. Then there's third down, and there's not turning the ball over. But if I'm winning with my defensive line, I've got a chance to win the game. I do. With this, it's one of the quarterback, O-line, D-line. There you go. That's what it is. All right, short break. And gosh, look at the clock. Me and Heath, we wrap up next.
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6: That would be the first reason why I would never talk about it again, because somebody would say, well, you know, is there something you think I'm not looking at anything and everything that we're doing? Our strength out doesn't know what they're doing. You can't help if a guy twists an ankle or sprains a knee, you know what I mean? Or, you know, something happens and he exerts on a hamstring or something like that. We've looked at all that kind of stuff.
7: WVU head coach Rich Rodriguez, former player, played defensive back there. I want to say he was a safety. Rich Rodriguez, he is back home. And year one wasn't so super groovy for that team. And he is heading into year two. And whenever you see a trend, and it's the offseason and you don't have really good eyewitness reports from all practices, whenever it's August and a fan starts to see a trend of injuries, why do we've had four broken foots over the last year. Buzzard's luck, man. But what it turns into is, why aren't these guys drinking enough milk? Or what's wrong with the Nike cleats? Is there something? I've seen, these are all stories I have seen in my life, fan bases asking, hey, we just saw our third straight knee injury. Well, okay, everybody has knee injuries, but we had three in a month. What is the training staff not doing? They're doing everything they should. Folks, at that level, at high school, you're still going to have, because of budget and staff and whatever else, at high school, you're still going to have some weight training programs where it's the football coach or the health teacher, and he's just in there and just checking off what he, you know, all right, more. All right, now we're going to have a shoulders day. There's some of that. At West Virginia, there's not that. They know everything they're doing. So he's correct, and it's just a way for fans to kind of get through when we want to draw a thread through three or four unrelated. There's nothing about like four straight injuries and they're all with our left shoulder. What technique are we using? No, I promise you. Zion Williamson, was it Zion's foot that went through the sneaker?
8: It was.
7: Yeah, it was like a minute into the game and he plants and his foot goes. Nike isn't, we have to recall all our sneakers. No, you had a lemon. Sometimes you just step wrong. So he is correct about that. I was talking earlier today about Notre Dame and their passing game. Jordan Faison, the former lacrosse player, he was a walk-on. Unbelievable story. He's a walk-on, and he was on lacrosse scholarship, and he's really good. But obviously, he's made his bones, and we've come to know him as a wide receiver and special teams guy. He's a really, really tough kid. He's a senior now. Jordan Faison is a Notre Dame wide receiver for the 2026 season. There are 15 other receivers on that roster. And you may know some. Miles Graham and Quincy Porter, they both transferred in from Ohio State. Devin Fitzgerald, that's Larry.

0: Tony had more catches as a 17-year-old true freshman than those 15 receivers have combined for in their college careers. As a freshman in 1 year, as an early enrollee who still should have been a high school senior, Malachi Tony had more catches last season than all of the Notre Dame receivers other than Faison in their career. So they're all talented, but boy, is there a wide open opportunity for one of those kids or two or three or four to emerge. Jaden Greathouse, we had mentioned him actually when we were talking with Tim O'Malley earlier. He's the guy that we also know his name, and not because he's related to anybody famous, but oh yeah, Jaden Greathouse, he's a really good receiver. No, he's been a receiver who's had some really outstanding moments, and at the biggest times, hadn't been healthy and hadn't been consistent. Maybe he is, but when you have a 17-year-old kid who's playing college football early and he puts up that kind of number versus everybody else in your room, kind of puts into perspective the rebuild that you've got out there, as Mike Denbrock may want to go downfield even more. Oh, no. They announced early in camp, business as usual. Well, that may explain why. What's up, Heath?
1: All right, so Chuck, a couple of things here. One, I guess I'm surprised in that LSU is able at this point to add as much as they seem to be trying to add, while the possibility of adding someone from the Cleveland Browns was always going to be the thing that would get the most attention. They've also added a Notre Dame transfer at defensive end, Junior Tuilomaka, who Marcus Freeman said, yeah, we don't think it would work for him to come back here. Like, he literally said, just, I don't think it works academically for him to try and in the last minute jump in. That same day, he officially committed to LSU. Again, a reminder, there's a 105 limit
0: yep.
1: on the roster, so that's one. They're apparently adding at least another one and maybe more. I just wouldn't have guessed they would have that many spots available at this point on their roster, but apparently they do. Also, Chuck, it is never, we've talked about this before, ever a good idea when parents get involved on social media. It never works out well. Weird situation out of Texas where you had a freshman's dad go on and take some shots, talk about how he was going to expose the truth about what's going on with the Texas program. He since deleted that tweet, but between that, the dismissal of a player, the vibes are not exactly awesome out of Austin right now for a team everybody agrees is the most loaded roster, just top to bottom, most loaded roster in the SEC, more than likely. Weird weekend over there.
0: Yeah, you know why they had such an uneven season, whether it was the Ohio State game, the Florida performance? They had a bunch of receivers drop a bunch of passes. Well, they went out and addressed that. Then they got two studs, and everybody knows Hollywood Smothers, Rayleigh Brown. We've talked about it last week. I think he's even better. Heath, you're right. That roster, it's Sunday guy. Cam Coleman he could be Jeremiah Smith. Came out in the same class with him, but has had the unevenness of that Auburn experience the past 2 years. I agree. That roster, the talent is not going to be the issue. It goes back to the direction and the adults in the room.
1: Also, Poppy Williams, a former wide receiver for Pittsburgh, going after Pat Narduzzi on social media multiple times, claiming that the coach undercut him with the NFL team, sent out a copy of a scouting report, the whole bit. Now, the scouting report does not say it was Narduzzi who said that, but just blasting away at Pat Narduzzi. I doubt that's going to help Poppy Williams' chances of catching on in the NFL anytime soon, but in his mind, at least, the reason he's not there is his coach undercut him. So just a little extra drama that Pat Narduzzi and Pitt probably didn't need in their lives.
0: Can't trust those coaches at AmPipe. They'll never step up for you. Chuck Oliver Show. Going to wrap up for this Monday. David on the ones and twos. Heath Klein scheduling. Y'all listening. Me talking. If you ever miss it, there's two ways. You don't have to. You can get the Chuck Oliver Show delivered right to you two different ways. 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
16: I'm Christine Lisi. On this Monday night, the Red Sox in MLB best 25-11 since the All-Star break visiting the Marlins. Xavier Edwards' RBI single has given Miami a 2-1 lead on Boston, top of the eighth. Jonathan Aranda's driven in two runs and scored another. He and the AL East leading Rays up 4-1 on the Tigers, bottom eight. Two RBI for Ezekiel Duran. The Rangers with a 5-2 lead on the AL Central leading White Sox, bottom third. Texas is tied with Houston for the lead in the AL West. Diamondbacks hoping Ketel Marte will return to their lineup 1 week from tonight. This about 2 weeks after his unexpected absence from the team before a game in Boston. He still hasn't addressed teammates about why he left. Arizona's two games out of the final and a wild card spot. Marte, by the way, originally put on the restricted list, then was moved to the 10-day injured list with knee inflammation. LSU football coach Lane Kiffin defending his decision to pursue NFL NFL rookie seeking a fifth year of playing college football. He told reporters he's just one of many coaches currently recruiting players who've been granted injunctions to make an unprecedented return to school. The Tigers have an agreement in place to add former Ole Miss tight end Daquan Wright, who was waived by the Browns to

0: It's like the NFL become the most holy, righteous, and pure game, and college is like the most evil, sinister. What are we doing? This is like the Babylon Bee used to be satire. This would be like a Babylon Bee headline. Like, what? What? This guy, you know, gets a sack in the NFL, and yeah, now we're going to roll you on back into college where you're going to make more. I mean, it's just, it's ludicrous. I think Dan Lanning said it best earlier this week. Like, what are we doing? This is not even like holding on to the past. Like, the past was some great thing. But can we have any level of structure, any rules, any regulation? This is just, and we know it, and everybody in it knows it, how crazy and unsustainable this is. Yet we all just kind of play along because the weekend is so much fun and the football is so good. But the rest of the stuff is absolute chaos.
1: Amen.
2: Your son might be able to play for until he's 35 in college, and then you'll have an NFL career. That might be where we're headed. Brock Heward, you can hear him. 710 Seattle Sports. Thanks, Brock. We appreciate it.
0: All right. Anytime. See you guys.
1: Boss. By the way, it used to be that the NFL recruited college football. Holy hell.
2: Now they're recruiting NFL
1: college football is now recruiting the National Football League.
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1: right
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1: Now. 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
9: One of my favorite things this time of year is to see the videos from last season's dead last losers in fantasy leagues.
8: People are so creative. How do they come up with this stuff?
9: So the one of my favorites is, I'll give you my top two before we get into the feel-good story in the NFL of the weekend. This is at first. It's never happened. You don't want to miss it. And if you did miss it over the weekend, God, you were in a cave. But this one group had a dude a week ago go and dress up as Harry Potter. And he had to go and collect at least 10 Halloween candies. He had to go trick-or-treating in August.
8: Oh, my gosh.
9: And as an adult.
8: That's terrible. You're knocking on
9: doors? This guy's like 40 years old, right?
8: And
9: he's dressed as Harry Potter with his wand and his hat, and he's going trick-or-treat. And he's mic'd up, right? And like, why? I don't want to miss it. Where are you going to be? I don't know. I just don't want to miss it. He's had to come up with different things, right, to try and get 10 pieces of candy. They finally told him, okay, you can go perishable items, right? So he had an apple and a carrot or whatever.
8: Oh my gosh.
9: That was the number one.
8: That is wild.
9: Number two is one of my daughter's friends who had to go and stand on the corner of Mockingbird and Skillman Avenue, a main artery in Dallas, Texas, and had to stand there in a Speedo with a sign saying, I need 100 honks to leave this corner for losing and finishing dead last in my fantasy league.
8: That's funny.
9: The cops had actually come. He was like 60, like, dude, you're blocking traffic. People are slowing down. You're excused. We'll give you your 100. You're gone.
8: You got to go.
9: You're out. You got to go,
8: police
9: buddy.
8: Police orders.
9: Which,
8: you're
9: by
8: done.
9: The way,

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4: This is SportsCenter. From the pros back to college, I'm Q Myers. LSU coach Lane Kiffin defended his decision to pursue NFL rookies seeking a fifth year of playing college football, arguing he's just one of many coaches recruiting players who have been granted an injunction to make an unprecedented return to school. The Tigers have an agreement in place to add former Ole Miss tight end Daquan Wright once he clears waivers in the NFL. LSU has also secured a commitment from former Ole Miss defensive lineman Xavier Harris, who confirmed by way of Instagram on Monday he was making a business decision to head to Baton Rouge after he was waived by the Saints earlier this month. As you can imagine, this did not sit well with everyone. The SEC. Them on Monday issued a statement emphasizing its belief that athletes who choose to leave college athletics and sign professional contracts should not then be permitted to return to college competition. Matter of fact, Monday evening, the SEC presidents and chancellors held a video conference before releasing the following statement, and I quote, "College athletes, not former professional athletes, have been at the heart of the Southeastern Conference. Individuals who choose to leave college athletics, sign professional playing contracts, and compete professionally should not then be permitted to return to college competition," end quote. In the NFL, the Texans acquired wide receiver Kayshon Boutte in a trade with the Patriots on Monday. Houston sent safety Jalen Reed, who played in 7 games as a 6th-round rookie in 2025, and a 2028 7th-round draft pick to the Patriots for Boutte. The trade comes a week after Houston lost wide receiver Jaden Higgins to a torn ACL during joint practices with the Las Vegas Raiders. And in the WNBA, the Golden State Valkyries and the Minnesota Lynx are late in the fourth quarter, with Golden State up 74-58. For more scores and analysis, check out ESPN.com and the all-new ESPN app. Coming up, game night with Emmett Golden and me, Q Myers, here on ESPN Radio.
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5: Well, this evening, Emmett, we saw 1-2, the Lynx versus the Valkyries, two obviously of the better teams in the WNBA. And last week we saw this matchup and the Lynx got the victory. Tonight, not so much. The Valkyries get the win 80-66. Veronica Burton, she scored 14 points, had 9 assists and 5 steals on the night, and the first player in Valkyries history with 10 points, 5 assists and 5 steals in the game. Now, take that with a grain of salt. Because it's always year two of the Valkyries as an organization and the year two of history for that team. But that player right there, Veronica Burton, is a hell of a young player, young lady. She does a fantastic job. So don't want to take anything away from her and the effort that her team, the Golden State Valkyries, had tonight.
6: All it makes me want is to see these two teams in the WNBA finals. You know, seeing them play.
5: What? Why would you want that?
6: Because they're the two best teams. You had the Aces. I'm sorry.
5: You're a hater, man. You're a hater. That's supposed to be your team. The Aces is supposed to be your team.
6: That's right. I forgot. All right, never mind. I want to see the Aces beat either one of these squads. You're right. Absolutely.
5: Yeah. No, to your point, they are the best two teams in the league. There's no doubt about that. You know, the Valkyries, I've been wondering about them the last, you know, handful of weeks ever since the trade deadline. I felt like that they needed one more scorer, one more finisher. I thought Kelsey Plum was going to be that answer. Phoenix ends up making the trade for her. I'll scratch my head until I can't scratch my head anymore on that one, right. But okay. I thought Golden State, especially with Natalie Nicasi, who used to be on the coaching staff with the Aces, she knows Kelsey Plum really well. Thought that would have made a whole lot of sense to go ahead and get that score for the stretch run and go up against a team like the Minnesota Lynx, who now, after this loss, are only 31-8 on the season. They actually would
6: have... They're on a skid.
5: Yeah, exactly. If they had won this game, they would have clinched the best record overall in the WNBA. That'll have to wait for another night, but I have no doubt in my mind that they'll do that eventually.
6: Yeah, Olivia Miles has been my favorite story in the W so far this year. Then Nafisa Collier coming back, and you add an MVP candidate to a team that's already rolling. So I'm excited for the playoffs to get started here soon.
5: Yeah, exactly. And I know that the season's

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8: Browns are waiving tight end Daquan Wright, who has an agreement in place to play for LSU if he clears waivers.
9: LSU is behind a lot of the Louisiana case. There's going to be a lot of players that are part of this group that filed in Louisiana that will probably end up playing at LSU.
10: Once you go to the NFL, to me, you're in the NFL. 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And you have a limited roster limit now. So if you invited somebody back to your team, that means you're kicking somebody else off your team. I don't think that's fair to the players that worked all summer, all spring.
11: 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And Emmett, I'll tell you this, with these players that are leaving the NFL and going back to college, it's like college football's playing fantasy football. Hey, man, let's go on and get that guy. He ain't going to make the Browns. He's not going to make the Saints. He's not going to make insert team. He can make this team, and we got one more year for him. It feels like a really weird day and time that we're in when it comes to college athletics. I do understand that it's probably only going to be this way for this one year.
12: Mm-hmm.
11: But for right now, man, it's weird.
12: Oh, it's extremely weird. So Daquan Wright, who was an Ole Miss tight end, mm-hmm. he was with the Browns in training camp and actually had an opportunity, I believe, to make the squad. He asked to be waived because he had a scholarship to LSU and I'm sure some NIL money waiting on him. And it's like, hey, if I make the practice squad in the NFL, yeah, I'm in the NFL, but at best when I'm making a couple $100,000, I go back to college and make a couple million and try this all again next season. Very strange, though, to see a guy warming up in a preseason game and the next day he's a college player. It's insane.
11: Yeah, and, you know, look, LSU has got multiple commitments already. You mentioned Daquan Wright. He's one of the guys. They also have Xavier Harris. He's another guy who said he's made an air quotes, business decision to head to Baton Rouge after he was waived by the Saints. It's just strange to me. Again, I get it that it's the, you know, all has to do with the 5-5, and these guys, you know, left college not knowing that they were going to be able to get one more year of eligibility. But, man, it always felt like to me, once you're gone, once you say deuces, once you say, I'm taking my talents to the NFL, that's what you do. And that's right. Just in college athletics in general. You know, I just because I was curious, I actually sent a text to Lil Q. And I was like, hey, man, you ever think about going back to college for another year? And he's like, yeah, not my vibe.
12: I heard that.
11: I was right. Like, you know what? Well done, young man. Well done. Because that's just how that's kind of how I feel. Like, college is supposed to be college. It's a certain little, stretch mm-hmm. of your life. You go from being in high school, you go from probably being in your mom and daddy's house to having your own spot, learning up to grow up and be an adult, and you go on from there. It just feels like there's stages in life where you don't go to the pros and then return again. And I know these are special circumstances, so I don't right. want to be too judgmental, but man, it just seems like it's really an odd time. And then all of a sudden you have it all going back to LSU. So of course Lane Kiffin's involved in it. And

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9: From the pros back to college, I'm Q Myers. LSU head football coach Lane Kiffin defended his decision to pursue NFL rookies seeking a fifth year of playing college football, arguing he's just one of many coaches recruiting players who have been granted an injunction to make a return to school. The Tigers have an agreement in place to add former Ole Miss tight end Daquan Wright once he clears waivers in the NFL. They also secured a commitment from former Ole Miss defensive lineman Xavier Harris, who confirmed by way of Instagram on Monday he was making a business decision to head to Baton Rouge after he was waived by the Saints earlier this month. Obviously, that's not going to sit well with everyone, including the SEC. They issued a statement emphasizing its belief that athletes who choose to leave college athletics and sign professional contracts should not then be permitted to return to college competitions. Matter of fact, on Monday evening, the SEC presidents and chancellors held a video conference before releasing the following statement. I quote, "College athletes, not former professional athletes, have been at the heart of the Southeastern Conference. Individuals who choose to leave college athletics, sign professional playing contracts, and compete professionally should not then be permitted to return to college competition," end quote. In the NFL, 49ers owner Jed York pleaded no contest to a pair of misdemeanor charges Monday after being arrested in Ohio on suspicion of engaging in prostitution. According to the Columbiana County court records obtained by ESPN, York allegedly responded to an undercover ad on a known prostitution website and arranged to have sexual activity with the female in exchange for $140. And in the WNBA, the Valkyries defeated the Lynx 80-66. Veronica Burton had 14 points, 9 assists, and 5 steals. And currently, the Sparks lead the Dream 37-36 at the half. Angel Reese has 8 points and 12 rebounds for Atlanta. For more scores and analysis, check out ESPN.com and the all-new ESPN app. Coming up, game night with Emmett Golden and me, Q Myers, here on ESPN Radio.
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3: You know, I thought when he called out the fan base, that was him basically writing his ticket out of town, right? I thought that that was him basically saying, hey, I'm going to do everything I can to get a pink slip.
4: There's no way out of Cleveland, and he knows that.
3: When is this contract over? You know when you're, you know, you're tired of paying on a car or you're tired of paying on the house and you're like, man, at some point I'm going to be free and clear? Right. When are the Browns going to be free and clear of this situation?
4: And I'm going to throw this back at you. You know when you're broke and you get a buy here, pay here car and you're like, man, why am I still paying on this car? It's kind of like that. So this is the last year of his contract.
3: Okay.
4: But there are void years after that.
3: Right.
4: They've kicked the can down the road.
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13: This is Teron Davenport covering the Titans, bringing you the biggest story heading into the regular season, and that is easily the relationship between offensive coordinator Brian Daboll and quarterback Cam Ward. We all know the success that Daboll has had in the past, specifically with Josh Allen. The Titans are looking to roll that into year two for Cam Ward, and they're focusing on three specific things: red zone, two-minute, and third down. Situational football is the area they feel Ward is able to grow the most, so that's why it's been an area for improvement and focus throughout training camp, and they're looking to have him make a different impact on the Titans, picking up from the strong finish that he had in 2025.
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14: 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I'm Q Myers. 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The Tennessee Titans, they have Cam Ward. He's there in year two. And now, Emmett, he's with Brian Daboll. We saw Cam Ward start to improve towards the end of his rookie year after really getting off to a bumpy start as things, you know, got started for his rookie year, as that's expected. I mean, he's a rookie, didn't have a whole lot of talent around him, so things were going to be a little shaky. Robert Saleh's now in as the head coach, with Brian Daboll there as the OC. How much better

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9: This is SportsCenter. From the pros back to college, I'm Q Myers. LSU head football coach Lane Kiffin defended his decision to pursue NFL rookies seeking a fifth year of playing college football, arguing he's just one of many coaches recruiting players who've been granted an injunction to make a return to school. The Tigers have an agreement in place to have former Ole Miss tight end Daquan Wright once he clears waivers in the NFL. They've also secured a commitment from former Ole Miss defensive lineman Xavier Harris, who confirmed by way of Instagram on Monday he was making a business decision to head to Baton Rouge after he was waived by the Saints earlier this month. Now, the SEC didn't like that. On Monday, they issued a statement emphasizing its belief that athletes who choose to leave college athletics and sign professional contracts should not then be permitted to return to college competition. In the NFL, the Texans acquired wide receiver Kayshon Boutte in a trade with New England Patriots on Monday. Houston sent safety Jalen Reed, who played in seven games as a sixth-round rookie in 2025, and a 2028 seventh-round draft pick to the Patriots. The trade comes a week after Houston lost wide receiver Jaden Higgins to a torn ACL during joint practices with the Raiders. In the WNBA, the Dream lead the Sparks 75-65, 3:30 left to go in that one. Alisha Gray has 20 points for Atlanta. In the Valkyries, they topped the Lynx 80-66. Veronica Burton had 14 points, 9 assists, and 5 steals for Golden State. For more scores and analysis, check out ESPN.com and the all-new ESPN app. Coming up, more game night with Emmett Golden and me, Q Myers, here on ESPN Radio.
10: 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Now that the Browns have named Deshaun Watson QB1, we ask Adam Schefter what's next for Cleveland when he joins us at 8 a.m. Eastern. It's Unsportsmanlike, 6 a.m. Eastern, right here on ESPN Radio, ESPN2, and ESPNU.
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13: Deshaun is going to start against Jacksonville. Took in the full body of work over the course of offseason to training camp to the games, the joint practice, and ultimately felt like to start the season on the road, Deshaun gave us the best chance to move the ball and score points.
14: After Saturday's press conference, I'm shocked that they did this to the Cleveland fans.
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9: I got all things Deshaun Watson, starting quarterback.

0: not being able to sell those suites or those PSLs.
1: Those things will sell. You think those things ain't going to sell? Those things will sell.
0: I mean, they ain't going to sell right now. You know what I'm saying?
1: They're not being occupied right now either.
0: Yeah. Yeah. It's, to me,
1: one thing I know about fans is they'll be there. They'll be moan about everything. 100%. They're not, I'm not supporting this team. I'm not giving them another dime. I'll see you on Sunday.
0: 100%.
1: You know what I mean? Like, that's what the deal is.
0: I will never dispute that. That is for real. But you work and live in Vegas. There's a term called chasing. When you have put so much money into a slot machine or so much money on a table, you're like, I got to get it back. And guess what? You never get it back.
1: Oh, I know.
0: the cost, it's over. You lost the money. So playing Deshaun Watson for this season isn't going to get that money back. It's only doing more damage. That's why it's very weird that they decided to do this.
1: He's Emmett Golden. I'm Q Myers. 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But what about the Seahawks? 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
14: From the pros back to college, LSU coach Lane Kiffin defended his decision to pursue NFL rookies seeking a fifth year of playing college football, arguing he's just one of many coaches recruiting players who've been granted an injunction to make a return to school. The Tigers have an agreement in place to add former Ole Miss tight end Daquan Wright once he clears waivers in the NFL. They also secured a commitment for former Ole Miss defensive lineman Xavier Harris, who confirmed by way of Instagram on Monday he was making a business decision to head to Baton Rouge after he was waived by New Orleans earlier this month. The SEC didn't like it. They issued a statement emphasizing it believes that athletes who choose to leave college athletics and sign a professional contract should not then be permitted to return to college competition. In the NFL, the Texans, they acquired wide receiver Kayshon Boutte in a trade with the Patriots on Monday. Houston sent safety Jalen Reed, who played in seven games as a sixth-round rookie in 2025, and a 2028 seventh-round draft pick to the Patriots. The trade comes a week after Houston lost wide receiver Jaden Higgins to a torn ACL during joint practices with the Raiders. In the WNBA, the Valkyries, they topped the Lynx 80-66. Veronica Burton had 14 points, 9 assists, and 5 steals. While the Dream, they beat the Sparks 78-71. Angel Reese had 11 points and 26 rebounds and 3 steals for Atlanta. For more scores and analysis, check out ESPN.com and the all-new ESPN app. Coming up, more game night with Emmett Golden and me, Q Myers, here on ESPN Radio.
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16: Browns are waiving tight end Daquan Wright, who has an agreement in place to play for LSU if he clears waivers.
17: LSU is behind a lot of the Louisiana case. There's going to be a lot of players that are part of this group that filed in Louisiana that will probably end up playing at LSU.
18: Once you go to the NFL, to me, you're in the NFL. 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
14: Daquan Wright is returning to college. He went to the NFL. He was in camp with the Browns. Now he's headed to LSU. It's game night here on ESPN Radio, the all-new ESPN app. SiriusXM Channel 80 and TuneIn. 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He's Emmett Golden. I'm Q Myers. And Emmett, I tell you all the time,

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11: We're showing love to the ones that deserve it.
12: Nothing can stop me. I'm all the way up.
11: This is All the Way Up.
12: All the way up.
11: On game night.
12: I'm all the way up.
10: We are all the way up. He's Emmett Golden. I'm Q Myers. We show the love to the ones that deserve it, and we start out in the WNBA, the Valkyries and the Lynx. Fantastic game. Check it out.
13: Still plenty of basketball in this game. Williams to Zandalasini. Three to shoot. Zandalasini puts it on the deck. Gets it off in time. Oh! It's Chechi's night.
12: Nothing can stop me. I'm all the way up.
14: USA Network on the call there as the Valkyries beat the Lynx 80-66.
10: I didn't realize that was their first win versus the Lynx in franchise history, which, again, take that with a grain of salt. They're only two seasons old, but they were 0-7 in previous meetings. Those are the number one and number two teams in the league right now. Emmett, I mean, there's a chance that when it's all said and done, those two are squared up in the finals, and the Valkyries finally got a victory over the Lynx. That could be something to build their confidence moving forward.
14: Yeah, that's big. And again, it's kind of a matchup that I've been looking forward to outside of my Aces, you know, because I'm a big Aces fan.
10: There you go.
14: At least for two more years before the Sirens show up, Cleveland's WNBA team. But great matchup, and I can't wait for the WNBA playoffs.
10: Yeah, the Lynx season low 66 point, first game this season where they were under.

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2: 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Swing and a drive deep to right field. Cal does it again. Goodbye, baseball.
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6: 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Record-setting night in the WNBA. That's straight ahead. SportsCenter All Night continues. 9 straight wins is what we'd seen from the Phillies over the past couple of weeks. That same time span also saw the Mariners on the wrong side of a couple of blowout losses. But Monday in Seattle, tables seem to be turned, thanks in large part to one particular bat.
2: Now the 3-2. Swing and a drive deep to right field. Cal does it again. Goodbye, baseball. Into the lower deck and right. What a night for the big dumper. Cal rounds second, taking a tour around the bases. His 15th home run of the year in the first. Home run number 16 here in the bottom of the fifth inning. And the Mariners now lead the Phillies 7-2. And what a night for Cal Raleigh.
7: The 3-1.
6: Swung on, crushed, right field. Has he done it again? It is gone! Cal Raleigh, his first three-homer game of his career. He crushes a solo blast. It's 9-2 Mariners. 9-2 would be the final over the Phillies. Mariners snapping a four-game losing streak against the Phillies dating back to 2024. Cal Raleigh, 3 for 3, all three were homers. He now has 17 on the season. 3 homers, driving in 4 of the 9 runs. First career game with 3 homers, and first 3-homer game by a Mariners player since Edgar Martinez did it in 1999. Raleigh entered Monday batting 159 on the season. His batting average was 7th worst entering a 3-homer game by a player since 1900. He gets the 3 homers. Mariners get the win. Phillies get their 9-game win streak snapped. That 9-game streak had been the longest active win streak in Major League Baseball. In Miami, Red Sox trailed 2-1 in the 7th. They tied it up in the 8th. And then at the top of the 9th,
2: the pitch is ripped into right field. That's extra bases for Siegler. White runs so well. He's around second. He's going to be waved home. Tony Seagull puts the Red Sox ahead. It is 3-2 in the ninth.
6: WEI with the call. They'd win it 4-2. The Red Sox, fourth straight come from behind victory. 16th comeback win since the All-Star break. That's the most in baseball. Red Sox scoring a pair in the ninth to break that 2-2 tie. 69 ninth inning runs this season. That snaps a tie with the Braves and the Rockies for most in Major League Baseball. Red Sox get the 4-2 win on the road in Florida. Speaking of Florida, Rays and Tigers.
8: 1-1. Swung on and hit high in the air to fairly deep right field. Over and back and toward the wall, and watching it sail on out of here is the right fielder for the Tigers, Zach McKinstry. Jonathan Arondo with just his 2nd homer in the last couple months. And it's his 16th of the year, and the Rays extend their lead to 4-1.
6: 620 WDAE. 4-1 the final for Tampa Bay as they beat the Tigers. Drew Rasmussen, 6 innings of 3-hit balls, striking out 5. He's earned the win in 7 consecutive starts, longest streak of his career. The Tigers, meanwhile, suffering a 6th consecutive loss, their 2nd 6-game losing streak this season after losing 8 straight back in the month of May. SportsCenter All Night, ESPN Radio.
9: Deshaun Watson, named the starting quarterback of the Cleveland Browns.
10: Deshaun is going to start against

0: to go from playing with the Cleveland Browns to playing for the LSU Tigers, where he would make more money playing college football than he would in the NFL. This is an example of the wild, distorted, unusual, unprecedented times we're living in.
1: Got a lot of people shaking their heads, including Ohio State coach Ryan Day.
2: If there are teams that have some players out there who are cut from NFL rosters that are going to be on other teams, we have to at least consider it and look at it. Do I like anything about it? Absolutely not. But we got to do what's right for Ohio State. So it's sort of a day-to-day thing right now. And like anything, we're just going to try to adapt. But I think we would all agree, maybe not everybody, but that, you know, there has to be a certain point where your roster gets locked in. But whenever I heard that we were in a meeting and someone says, yeah, LSU just got a commitment from the Browns tight end, I said, we are certainly in a different world right now.
1: And he could make more in college by doing that. Moving atop their division, that's next. SportsCenter All Night continues. It's ESPN Radio.
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4: 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Back to the diamond. Twins haven't had much success on the road of late, but Monday facing the Athletics.
5: This ball hit high in the air for Kreidler. That ball is clobbered deep into the Sacramento night, headed for the clubhouse and gone. And welcome home, Ryan Kreidler, a moonshot off the top of the clubhouse. It's 3-1 Twins.
4: Twins getting out to the early start midway through the game. Fifth inning, they go on with 9-6 win. It's a three-run win. Treasure Island Baseball Network Twins snapping a five-game road losing streak, had been tied for their second longest this season. Nationals pulling away from the Rockies.
6: The 1-2, swing a long drive right field for Lyle. Back Moniak to the wall, and it is long gone. Up into the second deck, below the scoreboard, a three-run homer for Dalen Lyle. Nationals lead it 13-3
4: would be the final. Nationals Radio Network with the call as Washington snaps a four-game losing streak. Their 17th game this season where they've scored double digits. Most they've had in a season since 2019. They had 20 games that season. They have 17 this season as they beat Colorado, which suffers a seventh consecutive loss.
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3: Number 4.
4: Giants with a 5-0 shutout of the Reds. 60% of that offense from one swing. KNBR.
8: 2-2 pitch. Swing. There's a shot. Deep into right center field. Into Triples Alley. Way back there. Adios! Pelota! To the deepest part of the ballpark. Right next to the 415 side. A 3-run homer. For Rafael Devers,
3: number 3.
4: Red Sox win in Miami. A fourth straight come-from-behind win. WEEI.
9: Pitch is ripped into right field. That's extra bases for Siegler. White runs so well. He's around second. He is going to be way at home. Tony Siegel puts the Red Sox ahead with an RBI triple. It is 3-2 in the ninth.
3: Number 2.
4: Rangers pound the White Sox in Chicago, but it wasn't just offense for Texas. 105-3, the fan.
10: The 1-0, swinging a drive deep out into right field. Nimmo going back on this one. At the wall, he leaps, and Nimmo makes the catch. Brandon Nimmo takes a 2-run home run away from Andrew Benintendi. What a play by Nimmo to keep it a 2-0 ball game.
3: Number 1.
4: Mariners top the Phillies. Cal Raleigh with 3 hits in the game. None of the 3 stay in the yard. Seattle Sports 710 AM.
11: The 3-1. Swung on. Crossed. Right field. Has he done it again? It is gone! Cal Raleigh. His first 3-homer game of his career. He crushes a solo blast. It's 9-2 Mariners.
4: Mariners get the win. Raleigh with 3 hits, all 3 home runs. Also heard the Rangers win over the White Sox, getting that great defensive play. They also got some offense.
10: Well, here's Lankford, and he lifts one high into the air, deep left. And Tanachi going back. He's at the wall, and it is gone. Another rainbow home run for the Rangers for Wyatt, his 15th of the season. It comes with Lopez on board, and the Rangers are up now 11-2.
4: They go on to that 11-2 win. They move into first place in the American League West, having won four of their last five games. 11 runs is the most they've scored in a road game this season. SportsCenter All Night.

0: Well, let's go back to last week because they were in Los Angeles for a joint scrimmage with the Chargers. And while they were there on Wednesday, George Kittle got a chance to go meet with the surgeon who performed the surgery on his torn Achilles, Dr. Neil Elitrosh. And from what I understand, it was a great meeting. George Kittle was ahead on all markers. He's in a great spot. This doesn't mean that he will play week one, but everything looks right now to be trending in the direction. He received a favorable report from Dr. Elitrosh. The Niners officially activated him yesterday. So the fact that the doctor seems to have been good with where he's at right now, and they've activated him, the way it's tracking right now makes it look like a distinct possibility that he's going to be on that field for that opening game against the Rams, which would be a very quick recovery from a torn Achilles. But right now, I think he's very pleased with where he's at. The doctor's pleased with where he's at, and the Niners are pleased with where he's at.
1: Speaking of injuries, we saw Ashton Jeanty taken off the field this weekend. Needed help to get off the field. Sprained ankle and not expected to be a major issue for the entire season. Well, straight ahead, how did we get to the decision that came down on Monday? SportsCenter All Night continues. 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
7: 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Record-setting night in the WNBA. That's straight ahead. SportsCenter All Night continues. 9 straight wins is what we'd seen from the Phillies over the past couple of weeks. That same time span also saw the Mariners on the wrong side of a couple of blowout losses. But Monday in Seattle, tables seem to be turned, thanks in large part to one particular bat.
3: Now the 3-2. Swing and a drive deep to right field. Cal does it again. Goodbye, baseball. Into the lower deck and right. What a night for the big dumper. Cal rounds second, taking a tour around the bases. His 15th home run of the year in the first. Home run number 16 here in the bottom of the fifth inning. And the Mariners now lead the Phillies 7-2. And what a night for Cal Raleigh.
8: The 3-1.
7: Swung on, crushed, right field. Has he done it again? It is gone! Cal Raleigh, his first three-homer game of his career. He crushes a solo blast. It's 9-2 Mariners. 9-2 would be the final over the Phillies. Mariners snapping a 4-game losing streak against the Phillies dating back to 2024. Cal Raleigh, 3 for 3, all 3 were homers. He now has 17 on the season, 3 homers, driving in 4 of the 9 runs. First career game with 3 homers, and first 3-homer game by a Mariners player since Edgar Martinez did it in 1999. Raleigh entered Monday batting 159 on the season. His batting average was 7th worst entering a 3-homer game by a player since 1900. He gets the 3 homers. Mariners get the win. Phillies get their 9-game win streak snapped. That 9-game streak had been the longest active win streak in Major League Baseball. In Miami, Red Sox trailed 2-1 in the 7th. They tied it up in the 8th. And then at the top of the 9th,
3: the pitch is ripped into right field. That's extra bases for Siegler. White runs so well. He's around second. He's going to be waved home. Tony Seagull puts the Red Sox ahead. It is 3-2 in the ninth.
7: WEI with the call. They'd win it 4-2. The Red Sox, fourth straight come-from-behind victory. 16th comeback win since the All-Star break. That's the most in baseball. Red Sox scoring a pair in the ninth to break that 2-2 tie. 69 ninth-inning runs this season. That snaps a tie with the Braves and the Rockies for most in Major League Baseball. Red Sox get the 4-2 win on the road in Florida. Speaking of Florida, Rays and Tigers.
9: 1-1. Swung on and hit high in the air to fairly deep right field. Over and back and toward the wall, and watching it sail on out of here is the right fielder for the Tigers, Zach McKinstry. Jonathan Arondo with just his 2nd homer in the last couple months. And it's his 16th of the year, and the Rays extend their lead to 4-1.
7: 620 WDAE. 4-1 the final for Tampa Bay as they beat the Tigers. Drew Rasmussen, 6 innings of 3-hit balls, striking out 5. He's earned the win in 7 consecutive starts, longest streak of his career. The Tigers, meanwhile, suffering a 6th consecutive loss, their 2nd 6-game losing streak this season after losing 8 straight back in the month of May. 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
10: Deshaun Watson, named the starting quarterback of the Cleveland Browns.
11: Deshaun is going to start against Jacksonville, and ultimately,

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0: report from Dr. Eletrosh. The Niners officially activated him yesterday. So the fact that the doctor seems to have been good with where he's at right now, and they've activated him, the way it's tracking right now makes it look like a distinct possibility that he's going to be on that field for that opening game against the Rams, which would be a very quick recovery from a torn Achilles. But right now, I think he's very pleased with where he's at. The doctor's pleased with where he's at, and the Niners are pleased with where he's at.
1: Speaking of injuries, we saw Ashton Jeanty taken off the field this weekend. 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Sprained ankle and not expected to be a major issue for the entire season. Well, straight ahead, how did we get to the decision that came down on Monday? Sports Center All Night continues. 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
6: 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Swing and a drive deep to right field. Cal does it again. Goodbye, baseball.
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10: 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Record-setting night in the WNBA. That's straight ahead. SportsCenter All Night continues. 9 straight wins is what we'd seen from the Phillies over the past couple of weeks. That same time span also saw the Mariners on the wrong side of a couple of blowout losses. But Monday in Seattle, tables seem to be turned, thanks in large part to one particular bat.
6: Now the 3-2. Swing and a drive deep to right field. Cal does it again. Goodbye, baseball. Into the lower deck and right. What a night for the big dumper. Cal rounds second, taking a tour around the bases. His 15th home run of the year in the first. Home run number 16 here in the bottom of the fifth inning. And the Mariners now lead the Phillies 7-2. And what a night for Cal Raleigh.
11: The 3-1.
10: Swung on, crossed, right field. Has he done it again? It is gone! Cal Raleigh, his first three-homer game of his career. He crushes a solo blast. It's 9-2 Mariners. 9-2 would be the final over the Phillies. Mariners snapping a four-game losing streak against the Phillies dating back to 2024. Cal Raleigh, 3-for-3, all three were homers. He now has 17 on the season. 3 homers, driving in 4 of the 9 runs. First career game with 3 homers, and first 3-homer game by a Mariners player since Edgar Martinez did it in 1999. Raleigh entered Monday batting .159 on the season. His batting average was 7th worst entering a 3-homer game by a player since 1900. He gets the 3 homers. Mariners get the win. Phillies get their 9-game win streak snapped. That 9-game streak had been the longest active win streak in Major League Baseball. In Miami, Red Sox trailed 2-1 in the 7th. They tied it up in the 8th. And then at the top of the 9th,
6: the pitch is ripped into right field. That's extra bases for Siegler. White runs so well. He's around second. He's going to be waved home. Tony Siegel puts the Red Sox ahead. It is 3-2 in the ninth.
10: WEI with the call. They'd win it 4-2. The Red Sox, fourth straight come-from-behind victory. 16th comeback win since the All-Star break. That's the most in baseball. Red Sox scoring a pair in the ninth to break that 2-2 tie. 69 ninth-inning runs this season. That snaps a tie with the Braves and the Rockies for most in Major League Baseball. Red Sox get the 4-2 win on the road in Florida. Speaking of Florida, Rays and Tigers.
11: 1-1. Swung on and hit high in the air to fairly deep right field. Over and back and toward the wall, and watching it sail on out of here is the right fielder for the Tigers, Zach McKinstry. Jonathan Arondo with just his second homer in the last couple months. And it's his 16th of the year, and the Rays extend their lead to 4-1.
10: 620 WDA.

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8: 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Starting quarterback news hitting us on Monday. Yes, there's the Cleveland Browns. Also, the Florida Gators. That job goes to transfer Aaron Filer. He's been named the starting quarterback for the Gators as they go into the season. He transferred from Georgia Tech, and he will get the start against Florida Atlantic September 5th. ESPN analyst Sam Acho.
9: I expect a clean operation, but the one thing I do want to see improve from Aaron Filer is just to protect the football. In the limited reps that he had last year at Georgia Tech behind Haynes Kings, there was a couple, you saw interception, you saw fumble. And of course, some of those reps were behind, you know, in a tough situation, maybe not playing with the ones per se, but with the John Summerall coach team, with his defensive background, defensive mind, the focus has to be on protecting the rock. So yes, getting the right play. Yes, audible, kill, all those things. But you have to be better with the football, specifically in the pocket, if you're in Filer for this Florida team.
8: He started for Georgia Tech against Gardner Webb last year, appeared in three games as the backup, played well in the game against an FCS opponent, completed 75% of his passes, 373 yards, threw both a touchdown and an interception. Now the starting quarterback for the Florida Gators. In Williamsport, among the action that we saw on Monday, Alabama, a 6-5 come-from-behind win over Pennsylvania in seven innings. Alabama walking it off. Largest comeback win at the Little League Baseball World Series in their state's history. They trailed 5-0 after the top of the third inning. They rallied to win it 6-5 in seven. They tied the game in the bottom of the third inning, all five runs scoring with two outs. They wind up walking it off. Kenley Rasmus took to the mound in relief. Six strikeouts, two hits allowed in 4 2/3 innings of relief. 14 strikeouts for her now at the Little League World Series this year. That's tied for the most by a girl all time. She ties Monet Davis from 2014.
10: I'm feeling so excited, and I don't even know what to say because I just love this game, and I just want to keep winning.
0: What can you say about your catcher, the performance he had? Not

0: 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Stabs Prime on Jefferson, with the thick-cut bacon that you can smell just by the sound of it.
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5: Cal Raleigh, three homers in the Mariners' win over the Phillies, who have their nine-game win streak come to an end. Angel Reese with a WNBA record, 26 rebounds in Atlanta's win over the LA Sparks. Browns sparked some controversy, naming Deshaun Watson as their starter.
6: Deshaun Watson named the starting quarterback of the Cleveland Browns.
7: Deshaun is going to start against Jacksonville, took in the full body of work, and ultimately felt like Deshaun gave us the best chance to move the ball and score points.
8: This is what I've been working for 2 years, is to be able to show that I'm capable of being a starter for one of the 32 organizations in this league.
9: I'm not saying it makes sense. I'm not saying this is what I would do, but I am not surprised, as other people are, that Deshaun is the guy.
10: I am shocked. I feel awful for the fans of the Cleveland Browns.
5: A lot of eye-popping reactions to Deshaun Watson being named the starting quarterback in Cleveland on the This Is Football podcast. Host Kevin Clark.
11: I think pathetic is an all-encompassing phrase that I would use for all of this stuff. And Deshaun Watson's wrong about one thing. He's wrong about a lot of things, but he's wrong about one thing in this clip. It's not personal. It's business. It's performance-based. They boo him because he's an avatar for the worst trade in NFL history, the worst contract in NFL history, the fact that Cleveland fans have seen a lot of bad quarterback play, and even in that context, he's among the worst. He is among the worst. For a starting job, I would have gone Shadur first, trade second, somebody like Todd Monken's former quarterback, Stetson Bennett, maybe somebody like that. Third would be Dylan Gabriel. Fourth would be Dan Orlovsky. Fifth would be Bernie Kosar. Sixth would be Deshaun Watson. Okay, maybe you got
12: I'm
11: you and Bernie.
12: He's on the team.
11: You and Bernie could do a little quarterback competition. I'd rather have that than Deshaun Watson starting just for the Cleveland fans. Cleveland fans, as you said, Dan, deserve better.
5: Browns coach Todd Monken saying Monday Deshaun Watson is the starter for week one, but then added it won't be week to week. The Browns play their first two games on the road before playing at home in week three. ESPN's David Dennis Jr.
13: You got to make the owners listen to you. Don't go to those games. Don't go to the games. The boos didn't work. Don't go. There should be a total blackout in Cleveland if he's there in week three and that dude is starting. Don't go to the games. Because you want to talk about, like, if you are saying the Cleveland Browns, the reason that we are keeping Deshaun Watson is for monetary reasons, because we want to our $46 million investment or whatever, the $87 million cap hit that would happen for the next 2 years is too much to bear. Well, how about you face a little bit of financial pressure from the fans? We not showing up.
5: Browns play at home in week three. Will Watson be the quarterback at that point? Aaron Goldhammer from ESPN Cleveland.
14: If I had to

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0: Kevin Kimball with Stabs Prime on Jefferson Highway, and I have our bar manager, Presley, here today. 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
6: 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Back to the diamond. Twins haven't had much success on the road of late, but Monday facing the Athletics.
7: This ball hit high in the air for Kreidler. That ball is clobbered deep into the Sacramento night, headed for the clubhouse and gone. And welcome home, Ryan Kreidler, a moonshot off the top of the clubhouse. It's 3-1 Twins.
6: Twins getting out to the early start midway through the game. Fifth inning, they go on to a 9-6 win. It's a three-run win. Treasure Island Baseball Network, Twins snapping a five-game road losing streak, had been tied for their second longest this season. Nationals pulling away from the Rockies.
8: The 1-2. It's been a long drive right field for Lyle. Back Moniak to the wall, and it is long gone. Up into the second deck, below the scoreboard, a three-run homer for Dalen Lyle. Nationals lead it 13-3.
6: 13-3 would be the final. Nationals Radio Network with the call as Washington snaps a four-game losing streak. Their 17th game this season where they've scored double digits. Most they've had in a season since 2019. They had 20 games that season. They have 17 this season as they beat Colorado, which suffers a seventh consecutive loss.
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6: Giants with a 5-0 shutout of the Reds. 60% of that offense from one swing. KNBR.
10: 2-2 pitch. Swing. There's a shot deep into right center field. Into triples alley. Way back there. Adios! Pelota! To the deepest part of the ballpark. Right next to the 415 side. A three-run homer for Rafael Devers.
5: Number three.
6: Red Sox win in Miami. A fourth straight come-from-behind win. WEEI.
11: It's his ripped into right field. That's extra bases for Siegler. White runs so well. He's around second. He's going to be with home. Tony Siegel puts the Red Sox ahead with an RBI triple. It is 3-2 in the ninth.
5: Number two.
6: Rangers pound the White Sox in Chicago, but it wasn't just offense for Texas. 105-3, the fan.
12: The 1-0, swinging a drive deep out into right field. Nimmo going back on this one at the wall. He leads, and Nimmo makes the catch. Brandon Nimmo takes a two-run home run away from Andrew Benintendi. What a play by Nimmo to keep it a 2-0 ball game.
5: Number one.
6: Mariners top the Phillies. Cal Raleigh with three hits in the game. None of the three stay in the yard. Seattle Sports, 7:10 a.m.
10: The 3-1. Swung on. Crossed. Right field. Has he done it again?

0: a major issue for the entire season. Well, straight ahead, how did we get to the decision that came down on Monday? SportsCenter All Night continues. It's ESPN Radio.
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6: 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Swing and a drive deep to right field. Cal does it again. Goodbye, baseball.
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10: 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Record-setting night in the WNBA. That's straight ahead. SportsCenter All Night continues. 9 straight wins is what we'd seen from the Phillies over the past couple of weeks. That same time span also saw the Mariners on the wrong side of a couple of blowout losses. But Monday in Seattle, tables seem to be turned, thanks in large part to one particular bat.
6: Now the 3-2. Swing and a drive deep to right field. Cal does it again. Goodbye, baseball. Into the lower deck and right. What a night for the big dumper. Cal rounds second, taking a tour around the bases. His 15th home run of the year in the first. Home run number 16 here in the bottom of the fifth inning. And the Mariners now lead the Phillies 7-2. And what a night for Cal Ryan.
11: The 3-1. Swung on, crossed, right field. Has he done it again? It is gone! Cal Raleigh, his first three-homer game of his career. He crushes a solo blast. It's 9-2 Mariners.
10: 9-2 would be the final over the Phillies. Mariners snapping a four-game losing streak against the Phillies dating back to 2024. Cal Raleigh, 3-for-3, all three were homers. He now has 17 on the season. 3 homers, driving in 4 of the 9 runs. First career game with 3 homers, and first 3-homer game by a Mariners player since Edgar Martinez did it in 1999. Raleigh entered Monday batting 159 on the season. His batting average was 7th worst entering a 3-homer game by a player since 1900. He gets the 3 homers. Mariners get the win. Phillies get their 9-game win streak snapped. That 9-game streak had been the longest active win streak in Major League Baseball. In Miami, Red Sox trailed 2-1 in the 7th. They tied it up in the 8th. And then in the top of the 9th,
6: the pitch is ripped into right field. That's extra bases for Siegler. White runs so well. He's around second. He's going to be waved home. Tony Siegel puts the Red Sox ahead. It is 3-2 in the ninth.
10: WEI with the call. They'd win it 4-2. The Red Sox, fourth straight come-from-behind victory. 16th comeback win since the All-Star break. That's the most in baseball. Red Sox scoring a pair in the ninth to break that 2-2 tie. 69 ninth-inning runs this season. That snaps a tie with the Braves and the Rockies for most in Major League Baseball. Red Sox get the 4-2 win on the road in Florida. Speaking of Florida, Rays and Tigers.
12: 1-1. Swung on and hit high in the air to fairly deep right field. Over and back and toward the wall, and watching it sail on out of here is the right fielder for the Tigers, Zach McKinstry. Jonathan Arondo with just his second homer in the last couple months. And it's his 16th of the year, and the Rays extend their lead to 4-1.

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5: 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Starting quarterback news hitting us on Monday. Yes, there's the Cleveland Browns. Also, the Florida Gators. That job goes to transfer Aaron Filo. He's been named the starting quarterback for the Gators as they go into the season. He transferred from Georgia Tech, and he will get the start against Florida Atlantic September 5th. ESPN analyst Sam Acho.
6: I expect a clean operation, but the one thing I do want to see improve from Aaron Filo is just to protect the football. In the limited reps that he had last year at Georgia Tech behind Haynes Kings, there was a couple, you saw interception, you saw fumble. And of course, some of those reps were behind, you know, in a tough situation, maybe not playing with the ones per se, but with the John Summerall coach team, with his defensive background, defensive mind, the focus has to be on protecting the rock. So yes, getting the right play. Yes, audible, kill, all those things. But you have to be better with the football, specifically in the pocket, if you're in Filo for this Florida team.
5: He started for Georgia Tech against Gardner Webb last year, appeared in three games as the backup, played well in the game against an FCS opponent, completed 75% of his passes, 373 yards, threw both a touchdown and an interception. Now the starting quarterback for the Florida Gators. In Williamsport, among the action that we saw on Monday, Alabama, a 6-5 come from behind win over Pennsylvania. In seven innings, Alabama walking it off. Largest comeback win at the Little League Baseball World Series in their state's history. They trailed 5-0 after the top of the third inning. They rallied to win it 6-5 in seven. They tied the game in the bottom of the third inning, all five runs scoring with two outs. They wind up walking it off. Kenley Rasmus took to the mound in relief. Six strikeouts, two hits allowed in 4 2/3 innings of relief. 14 strikeouts for her now at the Little League World Series this year. That's tied for the most by a girl all time. She ties Monet Davis from 2014.
7: I'm feeling so excited, and I don't even know what to say because I just love this game, and I just want to keep winning.
8: What can you say about your catcher, the performance he had, not only obviously at the plate at the last at-bat, but also just helping you throughout this game?
7: Oh, I'm so grateful for him, and I couldn't be here without him.
9: You know, after the game, he talked with Jeff Sims, and he said it was the energy in the dugout and Coach Gus that helped you guys through that moment. When you were down 5-0, that is not a small lead to come back from. So when you were down in that moment, what was going through your mind?
7: I just was thinking, like, I know we can do it. We've done it before. And I just believed in us, and I knew we could keep the energy and win this game.
8: Your Uncle Case comes in and hands you the ball when you're down 5-0. He says this. I want you to take a listen to it because our viewers got to listen to this little speech he gave.
10: How you feeling? You feeling no? Ha! Freaking A. Well, thank God we got Kenley Rasmus. Give me the ball, man. Your ball.
8: Thank God we

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8: Cal Raleigh, three homers in the Mariners' win over the Phillies, who have their nine-game win streak come to an end. Angel Reese with a WNBA record, 26 rebounds in Atlanta's win over the LA Sparks. Browns spark some controversy, naming Deshaun Watson as their starter.
9: Deshaun Watson named the starting quarterback of the Cleveland Browns.
10: Deshaun is going to start against Jacksonville, took in the full body of work, and ultimately felt like Deshaun gave us the best chance to move the ball and score points.
11: This is what I've been working for 2 years, is to be able to show that capable of being a starter for one of the 32 organizations in this league.
12: I'm not saying it makes sense. I'm not saying this is what I would do, but I am not surprised, as other people are, that Deshaun is the guy.
13: I am shocked. I feel awful for the fans of the Cleveland Browns.
8: A lot of eye-popping reactions to Deshaun Watson being named the starting quarterback in Cleveland on the This Is Football podcast. Host Kevin Clark.
14: I think pathetic is an all-encompassing phrase that I would use for all of this stuff. And Deshaun Watson's wrong about one thing. He's wrong about a lot of things, but he's wrong about one thing in this clip. It's not personal. It's business. It's performance-based. They boo him because he's an avatar for the worst trade in NFL history, the worst contract in NFL history, the fact that Cleveland fans have seen a lot of bad quarterback play, and even in that context, he's among the worst. He is among the worst. For a starting job, I would have gone Shadur first, trade second, somebody like Todd Monken's former quarterback, Stetson Bennett, maybe somebody like that. Third would be Dylan Gabriel. Fourth would be Dan Orlovsky. Fifth would be Bernie Kosar. Sixth would be Deshaun Watson. Okay, maybe you got
15: I'm
14: you and Bernie.
15: He's on the team.
14: You and Bernie could do a little quarterback competition. I'd rather have that than Deshaun Watson starting just for the Cleveland fans. Cleveland fans, as you said, Dan, deserve better.
8: Browns coach Todd Monken saying Monday Deshaun Watson is the starter for week one, but then added it won't be week to week. The Browns play their first two games on the road before playing at home in week three. ESPN's David Dennis Jr.
16: You got to make the owners listen to you. Don't go to those games. Don't go to the games. The boos didn't work. Don't go. There should be a total blackout in Cleveland if he's there in week three and that dude is starting. don't go to the games. Because you want to talk about, like, if you are saying the Cleveland Browns, the reason that we are keeping Deshaun Watson is for

0: It's been an interesting situation. The Cleveland Browns waiving Wright, who has an agreement in place for the 2026 season to play for LSU. Wright, believed to be the first player to have an agreement to return to play in college. Although, says LSU coach Lane Kiffin,
1: I believe that my job is to LSU and the LSU people that hire me and the fans. And that if players are available to recruit and are made eligible, and this happens all the time around the country. This is not new that this happens. Normally, they're individual cases, as you've seen through time. You have very significant quarterbacks last season and this coming season that were ineligible by the NCAA and made eligible by injunctions. So this is really not new. I just think some people aren't realizing how similar all the situations are because of that.
0: Technically correct. Lane Kiffin did say similar because, yes, we have had judges decide cases of eligibility. No, we have not had a player go from an NFL training camp back to college. ESPN insider Adam Schefter.
2: It's a transformational transaction.
3: Mm-hmm.
2: We have a tight end right now, Daquan Wright, who is on the verge of becoming the first player ever to go from an NFL training camp to playing college football in the same season. It's never happened. And there are a group of players right now where this also could be in play for, but he is the first one. And if he goes unclaimed on waivers with the NFL, which we'll know at 4 o'clock Eastern on Tuesday, he then would essentially follow through on the agreement he has with LSU to go from playing with the Cleveland Browns to playing for the LSU Tigers, where he would make more money playing college football than he would in the NFL. This is an example of the wild, distorted, unusual, unprecedented times we're living in.
0: Got a lot of people shaking their heads, including Ohio State coach Ryan Day.
4: If there are teams that have some players out there who are cut from NFL rosters that are going to be on other teams, we have to at least consider it and look at it. Do I like anything about it? Absolutely not. But we got to do what's right for Ohio State. So it's sort of a day-to-day thing right now. And like anything, we're just going to try to adapt. But I think we would all agree, maybe not everybody, but that, you know, there has to be a certain point where your roster gets locked in. But whenever I heard that we were in a meeting and someone says, yeah, LSU just got a commitment from the Browns tight end, I said, we are certainly in a different world right now.
0: And he could make more in college by doing that. Moving atop their division, that's next. SportsCenter All Night continues. It's ESPN Radio.
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14: 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It's fun, easy, and it's free to play. You can play in a private league with your friends or join a public league and get matched with other fans. And this year, we've added knockout leagues where each week, the lowest scoring team is eliminated until only one team is left standing. Our fantasy football marathon here at ESPN is fully underway. It is On Sportsmanlike alongside Courtney Cronin. I am Michelle Smallman. Good morning, Courtney. How are you?
15: I'm great. Are we going to do a fantasy league? I don't know. Does the show do one? Because I remember for a while, ESPN Radio, each show had a pool that we did for March Madness. Mm-hmm. I don't know if it extended to fantasy football, but I'd be in if you're in.
14: I am very in. Vegas East, are you guys in?
16: I have to check my calendar. I already have two really important leagues that matter. So, like, I don't know if I can handle
17: the ones that matter more than your day job. Yeah, but I-

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10: 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Alongside Courtney Cronin, I'm Michelle Smallman. And we're discussing the Cleveland Browns naming Deshaun Watson QB1 yesterday. This is in the wake of a performance and a loss to a preseason game against the Buffalo Bills, where he did not perform well. The fans let their displeasure be known by booing him. He did not, Courtney, take kindly to that and called it disrespectful in a post-game presser. Obviously, people took umbrage with that because he is someone who has gotten a $230 million guaranteed contract, and the team gave up three first-round picks to bring him in, and he has produced no good football in the lifespan of that deal. So Browns fans rightfully felt fed up and let the organization know about it. Deshaun Watson, after being named QB1 yesterday, had this to say about his emotions and what he had to say about the fans being disrespectful.
11: You know, my emotions got the best of me. And, you know, my comments wasn't intending to go at any of the fans around in the city. Because there's been a lot of great fans that have been supporting me. And I know the frustration this organization have put, you know, a lot of investment in coming, you know, to get me back in 22. And things haven't been going the right direction that we thought it was. You know, a lot of injuries, a lot of time off, and not putting the best football and my foot forward. So, again, just, you know, I understand the frustration. I understand everything that kind of goes into that. You know, and moving forward, I just want to focus on football, making sure that, you know, I'm putting the best product out there.
10: Moving forward, Courtney, he just wants to focus on football. I don't know if that's ever going to be a reality. You sat up there in a presser, and mind you, this apology screams of, hey, PR sat me down and told me that everyone's mad at me, and I need to do something to try to mitigate this. Not, I genuinely feel bad for what I say. You can say that it was not directed at the fans. It was directed at the fans. You called it disrespectful. You talked about when you got injured. It was directed at the fans. So you can try to walk it back all you want, but your intentions were made very clear when you stood up there at that podium. And Courtney, he wants to focus on football, but in that press conference, he talked about the boos affecting him. He talked about wanting to play every single game on the road because he didn't want to deal with the home crowd. I don't know how you can separate those two and focus on football when you're telling us that the reaction from the fans impacts the football of it all.
12: He said it's a mental battle every day, and he wasn't sure he would be able to overcome being booed at home. How do you put a guy out there that admits that? And the one thing I found really interesting yesterday is that the way this was being positioned, a lot of headlines I saw, Deshaun Watson apologizes to fans. I didn't hear an apology in there. Mm-hmm. I heard a justification for his actions and not the single two words, I'm sorry for what I said and what I did and how I reacted. I heard a quarterback who said the emotions got the best of him. How can you trust this guy?

0: BeckSports.org to learn more.
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11: Deshaun Watson, named the starting quarterback of the Cleveland Browns.
12: Deshaun is going to start against Jacksonville, took in the full body of work, and ultimately felt like Deshaun gave us the best chance to move the ball and score points.
13: This is what I've been working for 2 years, is to be able to show that capable of being a starter for one of the 32 organizations in this league.
14: I'm not saying it makes sense. I'm not saying this is what I would do, but I am not surprised, as other people are, that Deshaun is the guy.
15: I am shocked. I feel awful for the fans of the Cleveland Browns.
16: 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Alongside Courtney Cronin, I'm Michelle Smallman. And I also feel badly for Browns fans, Courtney. I feel so bad for them. I don't know what I would do if I was a Browns fan, because if you're from Cleveland, you take great pride in supporting your city and supporting your football team. And you have been stuck in a glass case of emotion, in a tornado of dysfunction and bad football for a long time. We're talking about an organization that has an 18-year playoff drought. They've been 1-31 in a 2-year span back in 2016, 2017. They've had 42 different starting quarterbacks from 1999 to 2025. The latest of which, Deshaun Watson, you gave a $230 million guaranteed contract to. You gave up 3 first round picks for him, and he's given you 0 good football in return. You say it's a swing and a miss, and now you name him QB1 again, after he said that the fans were disrespectful. Courtney, I don't know how much more I could take if I'm a Browns fan. I don't know if I could give this organization one more penny of my hard-earned money. In this economy, you're going to tell me you don't care about me? And in this economy, you want my money? No.
10: there are a lot of fans in the NFL world who say, I'm not going to support this team, and then they still end up going to games. Like, I deal with it here in Chicago. If the Bears are going to move to Hammond, Indiana, which, not to get into that subject, I don't think that will end up happening. But say, I'm not going. I'm not going to go. I'm not going to go support the team and give them my money. You're going to end up going to support the team because they have a franchise quarterback, and they're an exciting team to watch, and it's not that far away. Browns fans who say, I don't want to spend

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12: F, why are you attacking me? That was Pat who played that. I had no idea.
13: You oversee him.
12: No, but I don't tell him what
13: you're
12: to play.
13: You're in charge of him.
12: No, I,
14: Nuno, Nuno has no power here.
12: Yeah. Yeah. You guys think I have some power?
15: He has no power.
12: I'm literally just here as the, I don't know, the eye candy. Like, that's literally.
15: The eye candy.
12: That's literally oh, what wow. I.
15: That's a good turn.
12: That's not literally what I am for.
13: I have eye no candy.
16: 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No Evan Cohen or Chris Canty today. I am here, Michelle Smallman, alongside Courtney Cronin. Vegas East is here, as always. Courtney, have you ever thought of Nuno or expected him to be described as eye candy?
17: See, that's a setup, Michelle. I can't take the bait on this one because if I say no, he's going to be like, wow, you think I'm ugly. You think I'm terrible. You hate me. I know this man.
16: Okay, well, I don't mean to set you up. My intent was to not set you up. It was just to talk about Nuno referring. You know, it's like when people give themselves a nickname. Like, no disrespect, Courtney, you're covering the Chicago Bears. Caleb Williams trying to call himself Iceman. It's like, you can't give yourself a nickname, man. You can't do it. It's not cool. A nickname has to be bestowed upon you. So Nuno to call himself Eye Candy is just a bit surprising. Normally, that's something that people would bestow upon you.
14: As we were playing that rejoin, Nuno goes, I'm really a genius for that one. So
16: How? Why?
17: Yes, explain.
12: Because I couldn't think about what to say, and I went to Eye Candy.
18: Evergreen statement.
12: And, well, yes. And just gave one of those many magical moments that I provide on this show.
18: You have so many.
16: I'm a provider of magical moments.
12: I have so many magical moments on the show. Yeah, it's a beautiful time.
16: What would you say to know is your most magical moment on Unsportsman? Like, we've been on air for 3 years now. There's got to be one at the top of the power rankings.
12: Look at me now, Grandma. Oh, that one was pretty good. The whole, like, you know, Born in a Shed thing. That
18: I think Born in a Shed might be my favorite.
16: Courtney, do you know about Born in a Shed?
17: Yes, I do. Yeah. And I'm trying. There was another drop. What's the word that he got wrong that we play consistently.

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8: 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The Dallas Cowboys.
9: This is Todd Archer with the Cowboys. Can the Dallas defense be better than it was in 2025? The easy answer is yes, because it would be impossible for it to be worse. But the defense has been revamped in both personnel and scheme by new coordinator Christian Parker. There are potentially up to 14 new contributors from last year's opening day. Quinnen Williams and Kenny Clark have had their first full offseason with the Cowboys. They added pass rushers Rashawn Gary and Von Miller. They made moves in free agency with safety Jalen Thompson and corner Kobe Durant. And they added through the draft, notably with Caleb Downs with the number 11 overall pick. The questions still need to be answered when the games are real, but there is real optimism regarding the Cowboys' defense in 2026.
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10: 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Play in a private league with your friends or join a public league and be matched with other fans. This year, we've added knockout leagues where each week the lowest scoring team is eliminated until only one team is left standing. Alongside Courtney Cronin, I'm Michelle Smallman. And Courtney, the Dallas Cowboys and their chances to win a Super Bowl were considered fantasy for a long time. They haven't even been to the conference championship game in 30 years. Last year, they went 7-9-1. They were second in the NFC East, and they did not make the playoffs. But as we heard there from Todd Archer, who covers the Cowboys for us, it wasn't the offense that was the issue last year. They had 26.6 point per game last season, which was fifth in the NFL. It was the defense that was the issue. They allowed 30.1 points per game, which was the last in the NFL. As Todd Archer said, can they improve the defense? It's impossible for them to get worse. They went out there and added some key acquisition to that side of the ball, and they're bringing in Christian Parker. He replaces Matt Eberflus as the DC, formerly the Eagles DB coach. So, Courtney, when you look at the Dallas Cowboys, you take into account what they were last year and the improvements that they've made this offseason. What do you think that their projection is in the 2026 NFL season?
11: Playoffs, number one.
10: Okay.
11: That's a low bar that speaks to better than a 7-9-1 record like they had last year. Playoffs, wild card team, playoff win.
10: Ooh.
11: A step further. I don't know if they are a Super Bowl favorite, but they should be contending at least for a division title. The NFC, as we have talked about, with every team that we consider a favorite, let's say the top six, top seven teams, you can poke holes in just about everybody's roster except the Los Angeles

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7: 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Alongside Courtney Cronin, I'm Michelle Smallman. And we're welcoming Jason McCourty, our ESPN NFL analyst. And Courtney, I learned something about Jason McCourty recently. Do you know that Jason and I, and of course his brother, share the same birthday?
8: You don't have to add the Devin part. Nobody cares about his birthday.
7: Well, am I a triplet? Am I part of the fam?
8: Hey, welcome.
7: Thank
8: welcome.
7: You.
8: Now we got to celebrate next year. I didn't know. I saw that. I was like, oh, wow.
7: Leo energy.
8: You can
9: we're
8: tell.
9: All Leos.
7: Courtney's a Leo too.
8: I didn't know that.
9: All right, so Michelle celebrated her birthday. Were you on your trip for it, Michelle?
7: No, I was in St. Louis. I threw out the first pitch at the Cardinals game.
9: Pitch.
7: Successfully, I might add.
9: That's okay. A pretty great way to celebrate your birthday. So, yeah. J-Mac, how did you celebrate yours?
8: I was at the Patriots-Colts preseason game.
7: A dream.
8: Which ended in a 13-13 tie. So it was just a marvelous birthday, as you can imagine.
9: That is a gift that you'll never forget.
8: Exactly. You can't draw it up any better than that. A tie game in the preseason.
7: I have to tell you, I've never met anyone with my same birthday before.
8: Really?
7: So this was a thrill for me to learn that we share the same birthday.
8: I don't think I've met anyone. Well, I was born with one guy that shares the same birthday.
7: I guess you know someone. Okay, well, next year, we're celebrating.
8: There we go.
7: Well, do you think the Dallas Cowboys are going to be celebrating on Valentine's Day? We were just doing our NFL two-a-days around the Dallas Cowboys. Yeah. They're believing in themselves. Brian Schottenheimer says we're going to be there. Dak says this is going to be gaudy, the greatest offense there is. They are telling us, expect us in February. Do you expect them in February?
8: I don't. I think they're going to be much improved. I like their chances, just as in general. I think they're going to be a playoff team. I think they have a good chance to win that division, them in Philadelphia. This offseason has been quiet around Dallas, and it feels like as of late now, like we're hearing the Gotti and the different things. Just like, don't do it.
7: You're
8: just
7: so
8: keep flying
7: quiet.
8: Under the radar. Keep working while no one's paying attention to you, and surprise a few teams. But I do really like what Schottenheimer has done. You think about when he was hired, everybody was like, oh, well, Jerry just got to the point where there was no one else, so he hired Brian Schottenheimer. And then we saw what that offense looked like in year one. And then just his willingness to make the changes that they did, bringing in Christian Parker with a whole new defensive staff. They went out and got more players on that side of the ball. So I do think there's question marks, though, of just how good the defense is going to be. The offense, yes, is Super Bowl caliber. I don't know that they're going to improve enough in one year to get to the point where they're beating Seattle or the Rams or somebody to be able to get to the Super Bowl.
9: And the way we view the Rams is that they're at the top of the NFC. They have the least amount of flaws because they have the reigning MVP and reigning defensive player of the year. But then there's about five or six teams in the rest of the conference that are contenders, the way we view them going into the season, but you can poke holes in a number of different things with the rosters. Who has

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7: Good morning. It's 7 a.m. here on Tuesday, August 25th. Today in Baton Rouge, you can expect rainy skies with possible thunderstorms and a high of 91. On today's show, we'll talk about LSU potentially adding more players to this 2026 roster. Some LSU basketball news, both men's and women's variety. And Nick Underhill of New Orleans Football joins us in the 9 o'clock hour to give us an update on the New Orleans Saints. 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

0: Tuesday morning. Tuesday. Jake Flynn, Alondra Tate, all here with you. How we doing? How we living?
1: Doing fantastic. Good morning.
0: Is that truthful?
1: No, it is. It's great. I feel great. Excited for the day. It's Tuesday. You kidding me? I got these beautiful gold Community Steel banners behind us.
0: It's a big day.
1: Nothing can get me down. We're pretty much done moving everything now. We tidied up a few things yesterday.
0: Okay.
1: I think we got, I think we're going to have some construction workers at our house today.
0: What are they doing today?
1: Well, I think they're going to do a little, now that everything's cleared out, a little game planning. They're going to start with,
0: they're going to have a clipboard and like have a pen, have like this, you know, their brow a little down, be like,
1: look, we're interesting. For sure.
0: Oh, and then charge you for it.
1: Yeah, you see? no, it's going to, look, I'm not ignorant to the fact that it's going to be a long process.
0: Oh, sorry. And I'm not ignorant. Sorry.
1: Come on, guys. Not ignorant.
0: Yeah, you're
1: it's
0: in
1: got integrity.
0: You're in for the long haul.
1: We're for the long haul.
0: I knew when I was
1: starts
0: moving,
1: today, at least.
0: When I was moving your kitchen from the kitchen to the second floor,
1: yeah,
0: that you were probably in it for the long haul.
1: Yeah, we're going to be in it. We're going to be in it deep.

0: We'll keep you updated, though. 8 to 12 months. Mm. So, you know, 14.
1: It's so true.
0: That's fine. I'm sure we'll stay on budget.
2: I'm sure you'll stay on time and budget.
0: On time and budget. Probably go under budget and probably be faster.
3: Always happens that way.
1: I'm thinking 6 months and under budget.
0: Yeah, we're about to make money on this deal.
2: Dang.
1: Tell me your ways.
2: Architectural Digest about to call you.
0: Not a huge deal, everybody. But no, man, I'm feeling good. Ain't nothing going to steal my happy.
1: Well, good for you.
2: Except NFL players coming to play college.
0: No, the NFL season starts very soon. I'm excited.
1: Alondra, how are we doing?
2: You got a real bad attitude.
0: What? I'm happy. What? That was very positive.
1: That was positive.
0: Thank you.
1: How are we doing, Alondra?
2: Great.
1: Well, okay. That.
2: Woo. Sometimes I just don't really have much more to add. Yeah, like, okay. I really don't.
1: Like, great.
0: It's kind of like, are you one of my children? I'm asking how their day at school was.
2: It was fine.
0: It's good.
2: We got some rain yesterday.
0: Yeah, we did.
2: Dude, how about
1: finally,
2: that?
1: Finally, yes.
3: Like, Matt thought I was lying yesterday. Matt's like, Taylor, it hasn't rained in 6 years. I was like,
0: nowhere in the South.
3: It's rained everywhere I'm at for like a week straight.
1: That was the first time in a long time I've seen some rain.
3: Supposed to have rain again today. So you get hyped.
0: That was a nice little rain. I was actually, when it was raining, I had been doing some stuff around the house, and I was actually laid out on a heating pad at the time when it was raining. And it was electric. It was lovely.
1: Not the heating pad.
0: I had the whole heating pad.
2: I bet that felt so good.
0: It did. Yeah. On the back. Oof.
2: I was leaving here, and I saw it get real dark, and I was like, ooh, let me get home before it starts really pouring. And then on the way home is when it
1: did you grab a coffee cup and a shawl? And
2: no.
1: Stare didn't outside the window?
2: No. No Nora Jones.
1: With Paula Cole playing?
2: Yeah, Paula Cole.
1: I don't want to wait.
0: That sounded really good.
1: Thank you.
3: That actually was.
0: Your voice doesn't sound great normal, but when you hit those high notes.
1: Thank you.
3: Jake's a falsetto.
1: Yeah.
3: Said it for years.
1: Been saying that. Tay-Tay, outside of the rain, how are you?
3: Well, I mean, other than being completely validated on the weather, why would I need anything else? No, in all seriousness.
1: Broken clock.
3: We're, right. It's, if I say it's going to rain every day, it's like Alondra with the Jerry Jones thing. Eventually, we're going to be right? Like, that's going to happen at some point. No, we're doing good. Little man slept pretty good last night. Yesterday afternoon, kind of a jerk, but at night, he did well.
1: Come on, Razor.
3: He did well.
1: What are we doing here, bud? Got to sleep.
0: How you doing? Everything's good?
1: I'm good.
0: How's the body?
1: It's okay.
0: Okay.
1: It's okay. I was a little bit worried today.
0: Yeah. Because
1: second day after, you know.
0: But the back's holding up.
1: It's been a long time since I've moved a, 7-8 feet buffet upstairs. Yep. You know?
0: Made of one piece of wood.
1: Made of one. That headboard. Whenever y'all get rid of that, I'm going to burn it.
0: What do you think? It was mahogany?
1: I don't know what it was.
0: Redwood?
1: Marble? Good God.
0: I think when things are, I don't think we're ever going to move them down again. We're just going to chop them up and toss them off the balcony.
1: Or get an elevator.
0: Just kidding.
3: How heavy was this thing, Jake?
1: All the pounds.
3: It says black iron wood is the
1: heaviest wood
3: out there. Yeah. It's the densest.
1: That's what it was.
0: We bought it when we were in Seattle. We had taken a trip up north of Seattle because there was a Restoration Hardware outlet store.
1: Yeah.
0: So it was all the things. It was like we got a couple things like, it's an outlet store. So like you get some stuff that didn't completely pass quality control coming out of the factory. Maybe it's a little dent and scratch on it.
1: Yeah.
0: Well, this one was just, I think it didn't pass because it was too heavy.
1: Yeah.
0: Yeah.
1: Somebody bought it and said, I'm not lifting that.
0: I can't do it.
1: Save that for some other fools.
0: Can't stop, won't stop.
1: Yeah. That fool's right there to my left.
0: That is a good deal. You know me. I don't care how heavy it is if it's a good deal. I got good friends.
3: That's like, I'll worry about the weight of it later. Can't pass up on this.
0: Can't afford not to get this.
1: We are. I know yesterday we did lose the thread a little bit just because of all the news that was coming out and us reacting to it. We mentioned it. But it is officially college football game week.
0: Oh.
1: Like, we have actual meaningful football games this weekend. The slate's not the who's who, but there's three games that I'm going to watch.
3: TCU and Ireland will be fun.
1: See if North Carolina's any good. Probably not.
3: Be fun to watch. Really
1: UVA NC State, I think, is going to be good.
2: That TCU social media put a map of Ireland or whatever, but the map excluded Northern Ireland. And they were like, even TCU doesn't recognize Northern Ireland. Well, and then they did one of them with like the IRA.
1: Oh, dang.
2: And like they posted a picture of it and they're like, TCU social media team.
0: Classic.
3: Yeah. TCU bringing the heat.
1: Well, I mean, they're so you know, technically, they are different.
0: Yeah. All right, man.
1: Northern Ireland's part of the United Kingdom. Ireland's not.
0: Yeah. And people in Ireland do not like people from the United Kingdom.
1: No, they do not.
0: They do not like them one bit.
1: They don't like the people sometimes put them in the United
0: Kingdom. You know who they do love? Americans.
1: Why is that?
0: I don't know. No idea. They love them, though. When we were there, I want to say 10 years ago now, went there in July with my dad and my older brother, and we were there during the 4th of July. They threw one of the biggest 4th of July parties I've ever seen. We were in Killarney. It was a fantastic trip. Incredible. Would love to go back. But yeah, they love Americans. And at the time, it was off season. I was with the Patriots. And they love that because they're all Patriots fans because it's the most American thing you can, I don't know, you know, one of those deals. And I was like confused at why. And it's because they do not like people from England. And, you know, obviously USA beat the brakes off England in a war.
1: They did. About 250 years ago.
0: Yeah, I've been good friends since, but like each other.
1: It's funny that they like the Patriots because everybody here hated the Patriots.
0: That's fair. God, I just kicked my leg up again.
3: Still do.
0: Do they?
3: I do.
0: Because of, well, let me look of back Rossini? Up.
3: No, I'm still a Belichick guy.
1: Oh.
3: Or a Kraft guy. Like, I get that Belichick's not there anymore, but like, I mean, I just grew up not liking the Patriots. I guess I still don't like them. They're not top of mind anymore, but.
0: They did make the Super Bowl.
1: Well, Londra, we are going to call you out for that unk move that you just pulled.
2: I just tagged myself?
1: Yeah.
2: So stupid.
1: Mm-hmm.
2: I am unk.
1: Yeah.
0: What'd you do?
1: She tagged herself in a comment.
2: So I was replying to somebody that asked me a question, and I tagged myself instead of them.
0: No, we can't let that slide.
1: Yeah, they can't let that unk move slide.
2: They were asking me about that movie Obsession. Did y'all see it?
1: I did not.
2: I did not really like it.
1: Tay-Tay for sure did.
3: I didn't really like it. I mean, we didn't get to go to the theater and watch. We watched it 3 days before baby got here, and I didn't know what to expect. I mean,
1: still don't.
2: It's like this guy wishes, it's like a monkey's paw situation. Like the guy wishes that this girl loved him more than anybody in the world.
1: Oh,
2: so then she gets like obsessed with him. Yeah. But I felt like it wasn't explored enough that there was the other normal, her name's Nikki.
1: Okay.
2: And then like after he wishes that, she gets all crazy. But then like normal Nikki was still in there somewhere. And she, so I feel like that wasn't explored enough. Like I just didn't really like the movie that much.
3: There was some
2: actress was good. I liked the girl that played Nikki. She was good. But I didn't really like the movie.
3: So she's blowing up right now. She's going to be in a Marvel movie. She's going to be in another horror movie coming out. Like she was actually really good. Indie something?
2: Yeah. I do agree she was good, but I just didn't like the movie.
1: All right.
2: There's probably a lot of horror movies coming out.
1: And Tay-Tay is probably...
2: Tay-Tay's not the only person that watches horror movies.
1: I don't know. He watches all of them.
2: There's like one that's coming out called Other Mother... with Jessica Chastain, which I feel like she hasn't been in stuff lately, or maybe I've just missed it, so I'm excited for that one.
1: All right.
0: Do you enjoy the horror movie?
1: It's favorite genre. Is it yours as well?
2: I don't know if it's my favorite, but I definitely dabble in it. Like, I'll sit there and watch one by myself in the dark just to feel something.
1: Oh,
0: really?
1: Okay.
2: Oh, yeah.
1: All right.
2: Especially a psychological thriller. I think I'm more like psych thriller than horror.
1: Better. Yeah, me too. Me too. I like those a lot.
2: Yeah. Like, but there's a ton coming out.
1: During, like, when we were teenagers, there was, like, The Ring was, like, the one.
0: Oh, yeah.
1: And then there was another one with Sarah Michelle Gellar. And I cannot for the life of me remember what it was.
3: Horror movie
1: called.
3: Or psychological thriller?
1: It's like a horror movie.
3: Probably I Know What You Did Last Summer.
1: No. It's after
0: what was
1: that.
0: The one with Harrison Ford and Michelle Pfeiffer?
3: What Lies Beneath.
2: That was a good one. I like the older ones. Like, we grew up watching Halloween and stuff like that because those were classic.
1: Oh, I've seen like the Friday the 13th. Yeah. Freddy's.
3: What other series?
1: All those.
3: I mean, cool intentions.
0: But in the dark by yourself, watch it.
2: Like, in my house by myself, maybe not.
0: Do you ever get scared?
2: Oh, yeah. I freak myself out.
1: Scream was a good one, too. The original Scream. The OG Scream.
2: It makes me like, oh, that was exciting.
3: Oh, The Grudge?
1: The Grudge.
0: So fun.
2: That was thrilling.
0: It was fun to feel like I might die tonight.
1: All right. Well, watch this clock integrity.
0: Stop it.
1: We're going to take a break. And we'll be back more OTB here live from the Raising Cane's studio.
2: Let's hear about Gordon.
4: Off the bench.
1: Yeah. And we'll also tell you about Gordon McKernan injury attorney.
0: Talking about the G team?
1: The G team. 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

0: All right, welcome back in OTB here live from the Raising Cane's studio. 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All right, Tay-Tay, going to throw it to you. I see in the doc here that, as you mentioned in the open, LSU has added some other former players that have been inside of NFL camps.
1: Well, committed, Xavier Harris, former Ole Miss and New Orleans Saint defensive tackle. You'll love that one there, Mr. Matt Flynn. 6'8", 330 pounds, so big body in
2: wow,
1: the middle.
2: Big guy.
1: But potentially, I mean, obviously we got to wait for everything to be final. Potentially that's three guys. With Junior Tui Halamaka, Xavier Harris, and Daquan Wright. So that's three guys that LSU could potentially add, two of which were in NFL training camp. Look, I get it. College football's gross. We all get it.
2: NFL.
1: Lane spoke on this yesterday. And
0: Ryan Day did too.
1: Yeah, well, and Lane kind of said what we've all been saying was like, look, if I'm able to bring in guys that makes my team better, do I want them on my team or do I want to play against them when somebody else brings them in? So that was his philosophy on the whole thing. But, look, I mean, nonetheless, whatever you think about it, big body in the middle that can help you, that, again, is familiar with the coaching staff. So potentially three guys.
0: This one is a little bit awkward because of his comments about Lane Kiffin after Lane Kiffin left Ole Miss to go to LSU. He did not hold his tongue.
3: But it's very indicative of just where we're at.
2: Yeah.
3: You keep saying integrity, like zero integrity. Throw a little money at someone.
1: Right, like it's funny
3: how
1: opinions
3: change.
1: Fans
3: make a dance. Fans make a dance.
0: I heard that. I've heard that before.
2: Dollar.
0: I used that joke the other day when we were actually moving
3: and
0: at
3: it hit?
0: Flynn's house.
3: Did it hit?
0: He was talking about he had these bands on the treadmill that he had to take off. Mm. And I was like, I thought bands made her dance.
3: They do.
0: Nobody.
3: Dang.
2: Bands?
1: What an onk.
3: Yeah. Like rubber bands around the,
2: I get it.
3: Juicy J said it.
0: Yeah.
3: So

0: If you throw one that's like wadded up with a band around it, that would hurt. You got to undo it. Undo the band. When's the last time you shot a rubber band like a with your finger?
1: It's been a minute.
0: It's been a minute.
1: I don't think I've handled a rubber band in a second.
0: Gotta be honest, yeah. I miss that.
2: Tay-Tay.
1: You know what? I'm going to buy you some rubber bands.
2: Yeah, I got you. Tay-Tay, can you go ahead and read this tweet from Chris Lowe? Of course, our good friend C-Lo, who now works for On3.
3: Yeah, Lowe's the one that kind of reminded everybody of the quote. So it was about when Golden took over, he said, how a real head coach is supposed to be. Kiffin's departure felt like a slap in the face. He said Kiffin tried to be an announcer and come into the broadcast. He was trying to troll us. That's all he's ever done. He was just trying to steal our shine. So not the greatest comments.
0: Tried to be a damn announcer. That's what he
3: yes.
0: didn't really.
3: Tried to be a damn announcer.
0: You paraphrased.
2: Yeah, well, it's 7:21. I think he was just, you know.
0: He's frustrated over there.
2: Yeah.
0: He's frustrated.
2: So if you do add these three players, and it sounds like there's more coming down.
0: Is there an if?
2: Line.
0: Did you say if?
2: Well, I'm saying if all things, like this player's committed, you know, if all these things work out and the courts don't do anything, and I know the SEC put out a statement yesterday as well, Commissioner Sankey is not a big fan of this. Let's say that it does get to the finish line. You have to look at your roster and remove three players.
0: Do you?
2: If you're at that number. Now, I don't know exactly where LSU is as far as numbers after, because, you know, there's going to be people that do leave.
0: When?
2: After even
0: I don't know if I realized that there was a number.
2: Well, again, that was something that the NCAA put into place like a year ago. But does that, I mean, I'm not trying to be funny, but does that number matter anymore?
0: No. Mm-mm, I don't think so.
2: Tay-Tay, you got the Temu version of X.
3: I'm just not signed in.
2: On your computer there, bud. You've been trying to click on that X to continue.
3: Hang on, I'm signed in on ESPN.
1: Why are we being so unk today? Everybody get in. I need y'all all to lock in. Everybody lock in.
0: Don't let me rub
1: Seriously.
0: Off on
2: you. He just kept clicking.
0: You can only have one unk in this room.
2: I
1: don't need us all group FaceTiming someone.
0: I came into the show today saying, you know what? I need to get off my porch. I need to stop shaking my fist. So I feel like we did it a lot yesterday. But I feel like it was a lot of common sense, like just airing grievances about common sense. But like, I just feel like it's making it pretty hard. Pretty hard.
1: I really don't disagree with the things that you're saying.
0: Yeah.
1: At all.
0: I don't know if anybody else.
1: It's a little bit of cognitive dissonance on my part.
0: I just I don't know.
1: And everybody.
0: Everybody's getting used to a new age, a new world. But I feel like it's a new age, a new world that nobody asked for. Like we're being told, like, yeah, just get over it. It's the way things are now. Yeah, it's like these are special situations. These are special circumstances. Like. It'll normalize. I think every year there's going to be a special circumstance or a special situation. Like what we talked about yesterday, it's okay. I understand.
2: My biggest problem.
0: I can sympathize with what Lane said yesterday. And I can understand. Like this is what he was trying to say was this is a one time deal because of the rule that was passed for the fifth year. These players were not told earlier. So they did something. They didn't think they had any options on. And a judge made a ruling. I get that. I sympathize with that. But it is very ignorant to think that this is a one-time deal. This is very ignorant to think that once this happens, everything goes back to normal. There is no line. There is no stopping point on where college football, college athletics can go to. Because attorneys are making the rules. Judges are making the rules as we go on the fly. So where's the stopping point? There is not one.
2: Yeah, that's really, as I said, that's my biggest issue is I just don't think that there ever is going to be that if we continue to do what we're doing. Because there's rules in place for this not to be allowed. There is. But it doesn't matter because you just go to court, get an injunction.
0: Mm-hmm.
2: and the rules don't matter anymore.
0: Right.
3: Maybe that's why I'm not mad anymore. Like, I hate this. I think it's all stupid. But like, I'm so numb to like dumb things happening in college athletics now to where I'm just like, mm-hmm. what's the point of getting mad?
0: So it's like, it's the slow burn, right?
3: Yep.
0: It's the, over the last couple of years, everybody's been like our compass for what college athletics is, or the, you could call it moral compass. You can call it into whatever it is. What we've always thought about college football has slowly deteriorated to this point where we're just kind of okay with it. I mean, it's just a little bit here, a little bit there, but like every couple of months, it's a little bit further, a little bit further, a little bit further. And now all of a sudden, if you looked at it from where we are now to where we were, it's not a recognizable situation. Like the sports are the same because it's tackle football. Mm-hmm. The sports are the same. The rules are the same. But like everything else around it is pretty unrecognizable. But again, I sympathize with what Lane said yesterday. And I get it. Like, you want the competitive advantage. He's here to win games. It doesn't mean we have to like the way everything is around it.
2: Yeah.
0: We can still cheer for our team and hope we win every single game.
2: Right.
0: And cheer for these guys that they're signing. But it doesn't mean we have to like it. The way that happened, at least. Doesn't mean we have to like the way that happened. Or the trajectory, direction, college athletics, the thing that we all love. Everybody loves it. I mean, we love it for a lot of different reasons. There isn't just one. It isn't just because of the play on the field is why we love it. It's everything that comes with it. It's the amateurism that we've all grown up with. It's the heart that people play with. It's the pageantry. It's the we hate your team, you hate ours, and that's awesome type situation. It's all those things that make college football great. It's not just a sport on the field. If it was just a sport on the field with great athletes playing, we'd all watch the XFL and cheer for it, right? If it was just about football and watching great athletes play, we'd watch these off-brand
2: spring leagues.
0: Watch these spring leagues. Yeah. Nobody does because you don't care about it. Like, you care about college athletics because you care about your school. And you care about, like, what the sport is. And it's a little bit different now. Not a little bit different. It's a little bit different now.
2: It's a lot of bit different.
0: It's a little bit different now than it was last week. Right. And last week's a little bit different than it was the week before. And slowly progresses to where it is now. Doesn't mean you got to like the sport any less. You just don't have to.
2: Yeah.
0: You just don't have to. Everybody doesn't have to fall in the same camp and be like, blindly say, hey, this is awesome. I don't care. Improve the team. Get better. Blah, blah, blah. You don't have to be like that.
2: Right? Yeah. I do agree. You can still cheer for your team, love your team, want your team to do well. I said it yesterday. The things I love most in this world, right, it's going to be like family and LSU. And, of course, I'm religious, so the Lord as well. Shout out to the Lord. Can I get a
0: big
2: amen?
0: Shout out.
1: Amen.
2: Thank you.
1: Hallelujah.
0: Lord, for another day.
2: Right. I love it, and I want it to do well. And, man, when I'm calling those games, I want LSU to win so, so bad. So, that, like, that doesn't change. But, like, to Matt's point, it actually is a very good for you. It's a great way to put it. Like, you can still not like it and not like the direction that it's going and love your school. Those two things don't have to be completely separate. But, again, biggest issue is when is it ever going to stop? Or just even stop long enough to come up for a breath? Like, when's that going to happen? And that's what I'm nervous about. Like, how far can we go? Because if I would have told anybody in this room 3 years ago where we're at now, y'all would have laughed and said, you're an idiot. Mm-hmm. And I would have said, you're right, I am. So it just continues to get wild and wild and wilder and just don't know where the stopping point
0: How crazy would I sound if I was like, hey, what if in college football we traded?
2: You're like, right now? I'd be like,
0: right now.
2: What?
0: If Lane Kiffin traded with Pete Golden. They traded a player.
1: Traded coaches.
2: And as, yes. And
3: the
2: as
3: mid-season. Mid-season trades are next.
0: Yeah. Mid-season trades.
3: I got a trade line deadline. Down. You need a safety. Hey, let's make this
0: Everyone
3: thing happen.
0: Everyone listening is probably like, that's the dumbest thing I've ever heard.
1: Transfers are basically that.
3: Right.
0: Yeah, they're going to trade. You're going to trade college football. I mean, it's not going to trade.
2: Tennessee and UCLA traded quarterbacks last
1: year. Right.
3: Just wait. I mean, that's off-season, sure, but a mid-season trade.
1: Like, they have trading deadlines basically with transfer portal.
3: Yeah, just do it in the season. It's a difference.
2: All right, we will read that SEC statement from the league office when we come back, and we'll do it right here on OTB.
4: Off the bench.
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0: crystal fade. All right, welcome back in OTV. Here live from the Raising Cane's studio again. Every single Tuesday, you see the gold panels behind us. 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For those wondering when the cut day is for the National Football League, that is coming
1: up. Why would we wonder?
0: But wait,
1: what are you talking about? It's about to get active.
0: Waiver wire, bud. Sunday, August the 30th, that's when all 32 teams must trim their active rosters to 53 players by 6 p.m. Eastern time on that Sunday night. So, for those keeping score at home, those players that are going to be released that are going to be playing college football again, yes, that's a real sentence, that means that they would, at the earliest, get to campus the Monday of game week, of the opening week. And maybe, I don't know how this works, because who knows anything. I don't know if like TCU or North Carolina or Virginia or NC State or Jacksonville State or North Dakota State, if they wanted to add one of these players and they've already played a game in week zero, I'm not even sure how that works. And so that's that portion of it. But that means these players would be getting to your team on game day, or game week, I should say, for actual game
1: day. When do classes start?
0: That started yesterday.
1: Does that even matter?
0: I don't know, and I'm not trying to be humorous. Yeah,
2: My question yesterday. Yeah, like whenever everything started coming out, are these people even going to take at least one online class? Like, is Daquan Wright going to come in and take like history or something? Yeah.
3: They could do the golf internship.
1: Yeah, the internship. Yeah. The driving range. Same thing happened in the transfer portal. Y'all remember the classes started?
2: Yeah.
1: For the second semester, and they had like 2 or 3 weeks to get enrolled in classes after the classes had started. So I'm assuming that's the same in the fall.
0: Yeah, it's true. I mean, just like if we were in school and we were just students, and you know, we decided to drop a class, add a class. I guess, although I would think you'd have to be enrolled by someone.
3: Well, so different schools will have different rules. Like Marcus Freeman was asked.
0: If you're on a semester or if you're on a quarter system, too.
3: Yeah, somebody asked Marcus Freeman if he would add these players, and he's like, it's not really up to me. I doubt we could actually get any of these guys enrolled.
1: Yeah,
0: right.
3: So
1: I got to tell you, coaches 50 through 78 are licking their chops right now watching that waiver wire in the NFL. They're like, oh, yeah, don't really have much to do at practice. I'll watch these cuts.
2: There's so laughing? Many of them.
1: I'm serious.
2: So.
1: There's so many of them.
2: There's so many coaches. I'm pretty sure there's 80 now.
1: 50 through 80, then.
0: You were asking a little bit earlier, Matt, about the number. The hard cap on players is 105 on a roster. Teams are also permitted to award up to 105 scholarships, so removing that old limit of 85.
1: So 105
2: still
1: included.
2: Doing scholarships?
0: So there's a lot.
3: There's a lot
0: of schools. I don't know that LSU is going to be one, but there's going to be a lot of schools that don't have 105. Just not like
2: last day.
0: Louisiana Tech's not going to have 105 scholarships.
2: I got a text.
1: Woo!
2: Matthew says last day to add classes for LSU is September 2nd.
3: Okay, so that would be Wednesday.
1: Before
2: the game.
0: There's going to be a lot happening.
1: That's just a suggestion.
0: September the 1st.
1: That rule's just a suggestion.
2: Yeah.
3: The 2nd, the 4th.
1: Well, it doesn't matter. October.
2: Tomato, tomato.
3: You want to come in after fall break? Come on. Yeah. It's good. It's good.
1: My judge is tougher than your judge.
3: Relax, guys.
2: I mean, taking my dad's a lawyer to another level.
1: Taking my dad's a liar. My dad could beat your dad up. Good, clean fun, guys. Good, clean fun.
2: You got to have a little fun with it.
1: You got to have a little fun.
0: Yeah,
2: isn't this ridiculous?
0: I did mention that the SEC did put out a statement, and I know Taylor had it on the back screen there for a little bit. I am going to read it, and y'all tell me if y'all think it actually means anything. So after a Monday evening video conference of the presidents and chancellors of the Southeastern Conference, the conference is issuing the following statement. College athletes, not former professional athletes, have been at the heart of the Southeastern Conference. Individuals who choose to leave college athletics, sign professional playing contracts, and compete professionally should not then be permitted to return to college competition. Allowing that to occur will blur the line between college and professional sports. Feels like we passed that up a long time ago. Create significant competitive...
1: Is this a year ago?
3: I was a date on
2: so
3: this
2: no,
3: thing.
2: This does not mean anything because...
0: All right, yeah. I mean, reduce opportunities for high... Now, do...
2: Words mean
0: reduce opportunities
2: action.
0: For high school and current college athletes. Just to finish real quick, it says college sports are for college athletes. The current confusion around national eligibility standards emphasizes the need to advance the Protect College Sports Act. But yes, to your point.
2: Yeah, words mean nothing without action. All they said was, we are releasing a statement.
3: Yeah.
2: They didn't say, this is what we are going to do to fix it. Yeah. Which, I mean, again, they have the rules in place. What really can you do? Say you're not allowed to sue?
1: Yeah. This is them saying.
2: We live in a litigious society. Yeah. Thank you, McDonald's, for spilling hot coffee on that lady.
1: It's true. It was hot, though.
2: It was hot.
0: What?
3: To her point, the most important thing in here, honestly, they should not be permitted. It does not say they will not be permitted.
2: Yeah.
3: This is just like, hey, our suggestion is to do this.
0: Yeah. Great. I know. There was nothing like, hey, you have to do this.
1: This is like, we do not like this, but there is nothing that we can do. We are not mad. We are just disappointed.
2: Ask yourself, what would Brett Yormark do?
3: Mm-hmm. True.
0: This does feel like the parent telling you, I don't want you to go out and party and drink.
2: Yeah.
0: I'm not telling you can't go to the party, but I don't want you to have fun. What are you going to do? You're going to go have fun.
3: Right.
1: Great comment in the chat. I declare bankruptcy. It's a great declaration by the SEC right there. Good job.
3: I mean, literally, all it says is they shouldn't be allowed to play. Mm-hmm. Okay, but are they?
0: And this is like SEC president's statement.
1: They sure are, Taylor.
0: The problem is there's SEC schools and presidents that said, yeah, sure, you can put out the statement, that have already recruited the players that were in NFL training camps or in a NFL mini camp. So your school's already doing it.
1: Mm-hmm.
0: Are you really on board? You have one foot in and one foot out. Mm. It doesn't feel like it's unified here.
1: Yep. I feel like there's a lot of people out there probably trying to find where the moral compass falls, where it lies. The first to do anything always is the one taking the risk, right? Whether it's, you know, the
0: legality. And obviously, right now, as LSU fans, we're sitting there and just taking shots because the gridiron and the hardwood for LSU.
1: Mm-hmm.
0: Right? So LSU's kind of the first, not going to be the only. And actually, I want to do this. We'll step away. And when we come back, I do want to play the comments from Ryan Day, Ohio State's head coach, because you're competing with the Big Ten if you're the SEC. So the SEC puts out this statement. What about the Big Ten? That is your challenger. That is who's won the last three national championships. Ohio State, the most recognizable program in the Big Ten, and we'll play that audio for you when we come back here on OTB.
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0: All right, welcome back in. OTB here, live from the Raising Cane's studio. Had two, because I pulled up that statement on my computer from the SEC. Like in today's news, over to the side on X, it says SEC declares college sports is for student athletes, not professional players.
1: All right. Wait, what's the definition of a professional?
0: I know.
1: I can't remember.
0: Yeah.
1: Doing some, making money. From doing something.
2: Yeah.
1: It's weird.
2: Like you can't put the genie back in the bottle, guys.
1: That's right.
0: Yeah, only Christina can do that.
1: Well, you can after your wishes are done.
0: Well, just hopefully we got our
1: goes back.
2: You can't put the toothpaste back in the tube, guys.
3: That works. You can't do that.
0: No, that'd be really hard.
1: I told you I saw that YouTube video.
0: They've
1: had an invention that did it.
0: That's AI. All right, here is Ohio State head coach Ryan Day on what's currently going on in college football.
4: If there are teams that have some players out there who are cut from NFL rosters that are going to be on other teams, we have to at least consider it and look at it. Do I like anything about it? Absolutely not. But we got to do what's right for Ohio State. So it's sort of a day-to-day thing right now. And like anything, we're just going to try to adapt. But I think we would all agree, maybe not everybody, but that, you know, there has to be a certain point where your roster gets locked in. But whenever I heard that we were in a meeting and someone says, LSU just got a commitment from the Browns tight end. I said, we are certainly in a different world right now.
0: And I agree with him. And I think everybody would agree with him. Like, we are in a different world. And he kind of laughed because he's like, wait, what?
5: Huh?
0: The college team got a commitment from the professional tight end. But you also heard Ryan Day say exactly what Lane Kiffin kind of was talking about yesterday. I don't like it. I don't love it. But what do we always talk about with Coach Saban? He didn't like the transfer portal. Didn't like NIL, really.
3: But he still did it better than anybody.
0: Did it. Why did he do it? Because he didn't want to be Dabo. He didn't want to be at the train station with bag in hand watching the train go the other way, because that's where Dabo's at right now. So these big major schools, they're going to do it, because like Lane said yesterday, I don't want to play Georgia or Texas, and they have three of these players.

0: players and we didn't add these guys to our roster. So it's going to happen until something else, you know, and again, the SEC trying to put that out there. If the Big Ten's going to do it, well, the SEC, they might not want to do it, but their coaches are going to be like, no, we got to do it. If Indiana and Oregon and Ohio State are doing it, so it's going to, like, that's going to be the way that they continue on doing it is like, hey, the Big Ten's doing it, or the SEC's doing it. Like, we got to make sure that we're still doing it. So these coaches, I think in their mind, they're like, we're going to do it. We're going to add. And if they tell us later on down the road that they can't play, they can't play. But we're going to continue to add former NFL players. And somebody in the chat said, you can't really call them that. You can.
1: Yeah, you can.
2: They signed, what do you call them?
0: They signed a contract that had a letterhead on it that said, from the office of the Tampa Bay Buccaneers or the office of the Philadelphia Eagles or whoever.
3: They participated in training camp.
0: Yes, you had a uniform.
2: They had to get waived from
0: the
2: team.
0: You had a number with your name on the back.
3: Yeah, in order to get waived from
2: the team.
3: They
2: had to get waived.
3: You got to be on.
0: Yeah, so you can call them NFL players. They signed. They got paid. It might not be $10 million. They got something. Nobody goes to the NFL, even if it's one day of practice and gets nothing. You're going to get a check, and it's going to have that team's logo on the top right corner of it.
1: Again, I understand that there are special circumstances to everything, and you want to be sensitive to those, and I get it, but it's just, to me, it's just, still, the question goes back to where do you draw the line? Like, yeah, I got it. The timing of the rule change was not great for these guys. I get it. Like we talked about last week, like, man, if I got a speeding ticket going 55 and a 45 last week, and this week it changes, the speed limit changes to 55, doesn't mean I can, like, take that ticket away. The rules were the rules at that time.
0: Yeah.
1: Anyway, we're beating a dead horse on saying how much we don't like it. I will say this, and from a positive note, is I don't think this can happen. I think there are special circumstances to this happen. Clearly, when a player gets added this late before the season starts, then, like, you got to have familiarity with the program and the coach, right? You can't just, like, these are still college athletes, and I get it. They're young athletes, and they've been in the NFL for a short amount of time, and they're coming back. But, like, NFL guys get cut, and they go to a different team the next week, and they're playing. But they're, like, they got way more experience. They can get assimilated to a new system a lot faster. So this is a pretty, you know, I feel like it's pretty unique that you can get added this late, because obviously Lane's going after his old guys that are familiar with the program.
0: So you're going to add a tight end on offense. He knows the offense. It's the same offense, probably the same
1: defensive
0: terminology.
1: Defensive tackle, you can get plugged in.
0: Now, the defensive tackle,
1: quick.
0: He didn't play for Blake Baker last year, but
1: that's one of the easier positions to get
0: defensive tackle and running back, I think, are the two easiest. Of course, and then, like, Jack Pyburn, if he does in fact come back, which we all believe he will at this point, like, he does know Blake Baker's defense. So to your point,
1: he's not going to make the team, his NFL team.
0: I hope he does. For him,
1: he's got a decision to make at that point.
0: If he makes a team, he's making $800,000 league minimum. It's pretty fun.
2: To quell your worries, though, I think this is the only time it happens, just because of the 5 for 5 thing.
0: I hope. And I know that's what a lot of people are, like, leaning on.
2: Yeah.
0: And they're trying to justify a lot of things by saying that.
2: Yeah.
0: A lot of people here sit right here.
2: Fair.
0: I know that. But again, like, my worry is, did we ever think we'd get to this point?
2: Yeah.
0: Did we ever think we'd get to that point? And just, like, where is a finish line, or at least somewhere where we can just say, hey, guys, all right, let's take a look at everything. Hey, give me 18 months to take a look at everything before we do anything new. I just don't think we'll ever get there. At least it doesn't feel like it at this point. So, all right, we will step away. We are going to have our guy Nick Underhill join us at 9 a.m. to talk New Orleans Saints, speaking of NFL rosters and getting down to 53.
1: Great
0: we'll
1: job
0: see what
1: the
0: it
1: clock,
0: looks like for
1: bro.
0: The Saints. Thank you. It's not that big of a deal. We'll see if we can do it for 2 straight hours, and we'll do it here on OTB.
4: Off the bench.
1: No way.
0: All right, back to school season is here, and Ochsner Health reminds parents that success in the classroom starts with overall wellness. 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
0: WNXX Jackson, KNXX Donaldsonville, and WDGL HD2 Baton Rouge. 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
6: Okay, here we go.
0: Where the plays get broken down and science gets denied.
6: Hey, they said I gotta come off the bench.
0: Hour two of Off the Bench, live from the Raising Cane's studio.

0: All right, welcome back in. Hour number two of OTB. We're here live from the Raising Cane studio. And again, every single Tuesday brought to you by our friends over at Community Steel. CommunitySteelCo.com is the website right there in Gonzales, Louisiana. 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All right, Tay-Tay, you're up. It's not just on the gridiron, it's on the hardwood as well when it comes to adding players that have been under a professional contract. Let her rip, sir.
1: Yeah, R.J. Lewis, he got his injunction in the Louisiana court yesterday, guys, to the surprise of no one. Member of the 2022 high school class, so very similar to football. Played for UMass before going to St. John's. He was actually the Big East Player of the Year.
2: Which year?
1: For St. John's.
2: What? Which year?
1: Oh, like 2 years ago. And then he declared for the NBA draft, went undrafted in 2025. He did sign a two-way contract with the Utah Jazz, did not compete in NBA Summer League. Then he was traded to Boston, played in the preseason, but never played in a regular season or G League game for the Celtics either. And this injunction allows him to join LSU for the 2026-2027 season. So Wade's roster's coming together. We talked about Sky Clark with two Ys last week. They got a guy over the weekend as well to join him in the backcourt, and now apparently R.J. Lewis.
2: Can we, for now, like forever, refer to it as Sky with two Ys?
1: I mean, I think it's
0: cool.
1: You
0: just did, yeah.
2: I know, that's what I'm saying. I hope we just started something.
1: It's his name.
3: What if we just said Sky?
1: Sky. Ooh, I like that. Just sound it out.
2: Sky. Yeah.
3: Every time he makes a three or something, everyone's just like, Sky.
1: So now officially you have seven guys on the roster, officially.
3: Right. We got a team, guys.
2: We got a team.
1: You have
2: we got a Sky. Couple guys that can even get tired.
3: Yeah.
1: Sky Clark made five.
3: Sky.
1: Donovan Dent over the weekend. And now R.J. Lewis. So there you go.
3: So we have a former NFL player on LSU football and a former NBA player on.
1: Is LSU the new minor league?
3: I'd be like less. I don't know. Do you think Lane got the idea from Will?
2: Are they like maybe the Bash Bros?
3: Yeah.
2: Do you think they look at each other and like tie headbands around their head? They're like, let's do this.
4: Was it
2: let's mess stuff up.
4: Fulton was one of them.
0: Dean, yeah,
4: Fulton,
0: Dean Porter.
2: Yeah, Dean Porter and Fulton. Which one's which?
4: Porter's the one with the.
2: No, which wait, which one's Lane?
4: Oh, ooh.
2: Let's call them the Bash Brothers. Let's do this.
4: I think Lane would be Dean Porter.
1: Got to give Casey in the chat credit.
2: Mm-hmm.
1: He gave us a better nickname.
2: Okay.
1: Two Wise Sky.
3: Dang.
1: Two
3: that
1: Wise
3: is pretty
1: Sky
3: good.
1: Is good for yeah. Sky Clark.
3: Two Wise Sky. Because it rhymes.
1: I like that. That's.

0: That's, I feel like you don't like it.
1: He is mad because he didn't come up with it.
2: Mm. I just don't understand it.
3: Because there's
1: a guy with two wives. Two wise guy.
3: Two wise guy. Oh. Like One-Eyed Willie on the Goonies.
2: Got it. Oh, I thought we were talking about Lane and well, wait, okay. Oh, going back to Scott.
3: We were. I got distracted because it was a good comment.
2: I was thinking of nicknames for Lane,
1: but also
2: and Wade.
1: Get that CTE out of your brain.
2: Bro, I'm locked in, bro.
1: Our friend Aaron Torres, who we've had on the show many a times, he had a tweet. For those scoring at home, LSU's current basketball roster, 4 guys fully cleared to play, 3 guys playing on an injunction, 4 international players that, let's be honest, we're not totally sure about. Welcome to college sports in 2026. It's kind of fair.
2: To the moon.
0: Wait, the dietitian's going to have to plan some Ramadan.
2: Got the work cut out for him.
0: I don't know how they do that.
2: Got the work cut out for him.
0: Because didn't Kyrie used to do that?
1: I think so.
3: Yeah.
1: Yeah.
3: I think that sounds right.
1: All right.
2: All right. Well,
0: what a fun time right now.
2: Well, how fun are we having? How much fun?
1: This is why I went to NFL radio.
0: Hey. This I is why living I live for this, and I mean that radio. Earnestly.
2: Yeah. Yes. So I will say this. It is exciting because we do talk about sports being the greatest reality television show.
0: Yeah.
2: And my gosh, this is like, what's the most cluster, you know what, of a reality show out there?
1: Yeah.
2: What's that one?
1: I just want y'all to know that RJ Lewis is in college basketball was a dude.
0: Yeah.
3: He was a Big East
0: player of the year.
1: Like, but he, like, and he earned it too. Mm-hmm. And that was a good Big East year. The Big East are really good in basketball. We all know that. Like, when I was doing the college show, we talked about him that basketball season as much as we talked about everybody. Like, he was a group of 3 players.
3: So
1: he was one of them.
3: It was 2024, 2025, 18.2 points, 7.2 rebounds a game.
1: Yeah.
3: He's really good.
1: So, like, the on-court portion of this is the best player LSU's had in a long time. What does the final form roster look like? To Aaron Torres's point, we'll see the first opening tip. But if he is playing in an LSU uniform, the actual on-court portion of it, he's a hell of a basketball player. It's just how he got to LSU. LSU on the road in every sport this year is going to get the other crowd's best.
0: So much hate.
1: The best that they have to offer. Whatever the very best of that place is, you're going to see it. And again, I'm not going to be a hypocrite. I enjoy being that the villain portion of it. I do. Because I don't care about anybody else. I used to have to act like I cared about other places because I was covering them. I don't do that anymore, so I don't care. I only care about LSU. It still doesn't mean we have to like how they got here, because we don't. But I'm just letting you know that they're going to get the very best of everybody's crowd.
2: We're like that. We're like those guys that, you know, the soldiers in the army that don't like really agree with the orders that are being given, but we're going to do it. Our fan base, well, you might not agree how you got to your roster, how you're playing, and everybody's going to hate you. That's okay. We're going to strap up every Saturday. We're going to put on an LSU shirt. We're going to cheer our asses off, and no one's going to like us.
1: Yeah.
2: And maybe we win every game by 50. Oh, I don't know. I mean, you've got to think with NFL guys.
1: Coach Hogue 34, bring it on. LSU is the NWO of college sports now. Let the revenge tour begin.
2: Let's say this. If you are going to go out on a limb like that and push the limits, better win.
1: My name, 5918, T-Bob Hebert, and then in quotations, NFL player. T-Bob was, technically.
3: He went all through training camp.
1: He made it to Final Cuts. He was. It wasn't a lot.
0: He got money.
1: He tells us all the time. He got paid something.
3: Like, he played in 4 preseason games.
1: Yeah. Like,
3: that's.
1: He had a Rams jersey with his name on the back. Had uniforms and everything.
3: Loved Kroenke. Told his Kroenke story here. Big Kroenke guy.
2: Mm. So you do all this. Let's stick with kind of what I just kind of mentioned about, like, you got to win. You do all this, right? And like, look, ooh, we do all
1: good, this would be a good point.
2: Like, you pay a lot of money to get the staff, right? You as a fan base, as everything, as college football, and again, somebody's got to be the first to do it. We just happen to be the first in a lot of fronts right now. You kind of look the other way, right? Just because, like, look, it's LSU, whatever. Let's improve the team. Let's do all that. And, like, look, I'm going to be the first one out there cheering on the team every single Saturday. But, like, what happens if you go and have four losses? Like, it is, I mean, I'm not saying, like, anything significant happens, but, like, what makes you feel validated, I guess, as a fan for looking the other way a little bit? Win them all?
1: Win
2: them all. Win everything?
1: If you lose.
2: That's what I'm saying. If you have four losses, like, what? Like,
1: then everybody doesn't turn a blind eye to some things.
2: Yeah. I mean, that's what I think.
1: Winning cures all. And I, like, that's an old saying, but it's factual. It does. It just does. Doesn't matter what you win. You can get away with some things if you're winning.
0: Yeah.
1: I mean, NFL coaches, you're winning. We don't like what
0: I
1: you're
0: mean,
1: doing.
0: Mike Vrabel, literally.
2: Yeah. He can bring a dog to a press conference.
3: 49ers owners.
2: That's what Lane needs
0: PR
2: to
0: pup.
2: Do in
0: Juice.
2: This situation.
0: They posted a photo of Juice on LSU's
2: He just needs
0: page.
2: To bring it to a press conference.
1: Yeah. I was saying this yesterday, Matt, and everybody in this room knows it's true. There's like three guys on every NFL team, and maybe not even three on some because there's the Browns. But, like, there's three guys on every team that can be a distraction and can get away with some stuff and can be in the headlines for the wrong reasons, and they'll be okay. But there's 50 guys on every NFL roster mm-hmm. that if you're a distraction, see you, bud.
2: Yeah.
1: You're gone.
2: Mm-hmm.
1: Doesn't matter. But those three guys are kind of what we're talking about. They can be a distraction because they're the three dudes on the team. Yeah. Same thing with, like, you know, you mentioned Vrabes. He just went to the Super Bowl last year. There's some coaches that probably would have lost their job after all of that distraction in the offseason. But Vrabes was winning games.
2: Mm-hmm.
1: He's got you know, long history there of winning as a player as well.
2: Yeah.
1: So
2: there is a lot of expectation that comes with making this much noise in the offseason, right?
1: Yeah.
2: And it's unfair expectations because it's still a first-year coaching staff. But you make all this noise, you ruffle feathers all over the country. There is an expectation, and you have to be okay with the consequence either way. The consequence can be positive consequence or negative. Like, if you don't make the playoffs this year, is the noise so loud? It's a huge letdown. Like, because people are going to be dancing on your grave if you don't make the playoffs, right? Oh, and they're going to be yes. waiting to do it.
1: They're going to be ready to do it. Like, if you lose a game, they're going to act like you just went – and yeah. won five games.
2: Just know it's like a family. It's an unfair expectation because, again, first-year head coach, but you've wrestled. You've pushed the limits so far. A first guy to do a lot of things is often hated.
1: Yeah.
2: So people are ready, right? So what would be considered like a colossal letdown of a season?
0: 8-4.
2: What about three losses and not making the playoffs?
0: I think you can get by on 9-3.
1: It depends on who you beat 9-3, and if you're on like the very edge of it, that's the minimum.
0: Yeah, I agree with
2: that.
0: And
2: again, like, you get by, like, there's no like, there's not a consequence.
1: Bad last year,
0: right?
1: Yeah. Like, LSU was a 7-win team last year, and very easily could have been a 5-win team. They were bad last year, mm-hmm. so I do think the national expectation, like, well, who was it? Was it Jordan Rodgers? That said they have to at least play for national championship. That's ludicrous.
0: That is insane.
1: That when he said that, he knew what he was doing.
0: Even if I was to be clear, we are all huge LSU fans in here. But even if I was a LSU fan to the point to where I was delusional, I don't even think that I would have national championship as an expectation.
1: Not as a bare minimum.
0: No.
1: For sure.
2: Oh, yeah.
0: No, not as the minimum.
1: I think,
0: like, it's not natty or bust.
1: I think 9-3 is the bare minimum with wins
2: yourself.
1: Over like somebody like Texas or Bama or A&M or
2: I think the
1: Ole
2: season
1: Miss.
2: Is now teed up and set up to the point where it's playoff or bust.
0: Yeah.
2: From a being happy standpoint. Not from like that there's any going to be any real consequence to not having a good season.
1: Yeah.
2: There's no fallout from
0: right,
2: that.
0: Right, just the fan
2: the fan base being disappointed or happy or whatever.
1: Hey guys, we got to take a break.
0: Whoa.
2: Bro, we still got a minute.
1: Nah.
2: I was about to wrap.
1: We're actually about a minute over. Just got to stay on clock. Got to keep that in integrity. All right. OTB mailbag so we can get away from the courtroom and get into some fun. You weren't going to do it when I leave.
2: Yeah, I was.
1: Well, you can do a second version of it. I got to leave at 9 o'clock. We got something over on the Ponderosa. I got to go to the facility. But we're going to do OTB mailbag.
2: Are you talking to Lane?
1: He'll probably be there.
2: Oh, yeah, hey, you got to talk to your NFL brethren over there?
1: You think he'll be there?
2: No, that, on the team.
1: Yeah, so I'm saying you think he'll be there.
2: Your boys. Former. Go ahead.
1: I don't know what you were trying to do there, but we're going to do OTB mailbag. Get your questions inside the chat now. Hashtag OTB mailbag. You can text them in. I'm going to mess this up. 225-499-1045. We did it. You can do that as well. More OTB when we come back here live from the Raising Cane's studio.
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1: Great movie.
0: I hadn't seen that on TBS in a while.
1: I don't find myself to TBS very often anymore.
0: I don't find myself to the live television very often.
1: TBS was what channel for you growing up?
0: 21.
2: 14. I don't remember.
0: Back 14 when, back, when, back in the good old days when channels had numbers.
3: 31. Yeah.
1: 31 in Baton Rouge for sure.
3: Yeah.
1: I remember
3: Nick
1: in college.
3: Was 30.
1: Yeah.
3: 31 and then ABC Family was 32.
1: Yeah.
0: Adult.
1: 14, Shreveport, 31 Baton Rouge. I remember that because Braves. Mm-hmm.
0: Cartoon Network was 33, I believe.
3: Yep, that's what we had too.
1: 39 in Shreveport.
0: Spike was 41.
3: And then ESPN
0: 40 or
3: 1 and 2 was 35, 36.
0: Mm. I think Discovery Channel was 46.
3: Dude, I lived in the 30s. From Nickelodeon at 30 to ESPN 2 at 36, the range we lived in there.
0: It was a good range. You had to do Bar Rescue, obviously, at night.
1: I interviewed Bar Rescue, got Super Bowl one time. John Taft?
0: Jeb Taft?
3: Yep.
2: Was he intense?
1: He's good.
2: Yeah.
1: He's fun. Very, very good.
3: It's Taffer, right?
1: So, I don't know.
0: FX was 25, USA 27, TNT 28. I believe.
1: USA was 18 for us.
3: We had the same on
1: Monday Night Raw, Channel 18.
0: You know, I think...
2: I'm going to be honest with y'all. Nobody cares about your channels. I'm going to be real honest.
0: Why?
1: I care.
0: But we do.
1: We care. It is funny, though, how numbers can... We're very bad about memory and different things, but you ask a player about a number, numbers are going to stick into your head. All right, Alondra, let's move on. We'll move on.
0: I feel like people are jogging.
2: Wait, was that obvious?
4: Special delivery. I have this special delivery for
5: the bench.
4: And look, it is marked most urgent.
6: I'll be writing to you.
7: The internet. What the f*** is the internet?
1: Hashtag OTB mailbag. Favorite breed of dog?
3: Australian Shepherd.
2: All of them.
0: Connie Corsos, because that's what I got.
3: That's why I said Australian Shepherd, because that's what I have.
1: Like a Chihuahua.
2: I love all of them.
0: You like a Chihuahua?
2: I have a toy poodle who still lives with my parents, but she lived with me for a really long time. And that was one of the best dogs ever.
3: Coach Baker, huge fan of poodles.
2: Mm-hmm.
1: Oh, yeah. My dad used to have police German shepherds. Those are pretty cool.
0: Uh-huh.
2: My parents have a shepherd right now, and she's awesome.
1: Yeah, he would talk to them in German, and they'd do stuff. That's pretty fun.
0: We had a lot of English bulldogs for a while as well.
1: Yeah,
0: English bulldogs are awesome.
1: You did. They come with a lot, though.
0: They do come with a lot, but they were awesome. When I went to Green Bay, I lived in a condo, so like I wasn't going to get, and I wanted a dog.
1: Yeah.
0: You know, living by yourself, you want a dog. And I didn't want to get something. I had to walk a lot.
1: Yeah.
0: A lot of energy because I was in a condo. So, English Bulldog, they don't want to walk.
1: First floor?
0: I would take him for a walk and he'd look at me like, hey, when are we going back?
2: Yeah.
0: There's a perfectly good floor I could be laying on right now. How about a Burmese Mountain Dog? Those are sweet.
1: Okay, yeah.
0: I like
1: Huskies.
0: I don't think I'd ever get one because they're too hot.
1: Yeah.
0: Too hot around here.
1: Yeah.
0: Like,
2: my dog gets so much.
3: He'll get hot.

0: All right. I really like this one. This is a really going from Brett inside the chat. Hashtag OTB mailbag. What's something you learned in the NFL that you wish you could have gone back to college and used?
1: That is a good question.
0: Everything?
2: Yeah, literally everything.
0: My understanding of the game, like, I felt like I did go into the NFL with a really good book of knowledge because Jimbo did have some NFL stuff in his playbook. But just the tips and the reminders and the little bitty things that I got taught from LT and Sproles and Michael Bennett, those guys, how to look at a defense and realize who can blitz, who can't blitz, like as soon as they line up, run fits, how to read a run block. I think everything. But if I'm picking one thing, it'd either be how to actually run a route the right way or how to look at protection and know what's going to happen before it happens. You can play so much faster.
2: Yeah, I mean, there's so much that you can dive into and things that it's even hard to think of off the top of your head. But, like, for one, dropbacks, footwork. Footwork, one of the most important things for a quarterback that, you know, you might have a 3-step drop, might have a 5-step drop, might have a 7-step drop. But not all 5-step drops are built the same.
0: Right.
2: You do them differently based on, like, sometimes you pace your drop differently than, like, for one pass route than other pass routes. Not every drop is the same.
0: Yeah.
2: And pass protection, blocking schemes, it's all math. It's all number.
0: Yeah.
2: It's all a numbers game. And that's what I didn't really understand. Like, you understand, like, what to do in college. You understand that you have to protect. You got to block 6 with 6. You got to block 7 with 7. You understand all that. But you don't really understand the why. And Jimbo's big on, like, the why. But, like, I never learned the why
0: right
2: until later. You never really learned, like, what, like, just because they're showing you one thing from the right side, if they're showing you something from the right side, it automatically eliminates a handful of things they can do on the left side. And, like, you learn a lot. You start to learn some of that in college, but you really become fluent of that in the NFL because you got so many, you see so many crazy looks in practice. You're practicing against players that are playing the game to feed their family, right?
0: Yeah.
2: That have been doing it a long time.
0: Yeah.
2: That are smarter than the coaches around them. And they're the ones with the pads on. So pass protection. And then also from a quarterback standpoint, how to read body language on a defender, especially like in man coverage and in zone, understanding like in zone principles, like, you know, what this defender has from a responsibility standpoint, but then also how he can ad lib from it. And then how to read those, what does ab lib movements, but like catching a guy in transition, like back shoulders, throwing in the seam routes, like when to throw routes, based on leverage and based on body language of defender.
0: Yep.
2: And it's like, that's why you say, man, the windows in the NFL are so much tighter than they are in college. That's true. And like, sometimes you'll see an NFL guy make a throw and you're like, why did he throw that? Like, how did he, was it lucky? Was he guessing? Cause he wasn't open.
0: Yeah.
2: But yeah, he is, like, if the defender's head's turned, you are open.
0: There's a great clip. Phillip Rivers was mic'd up one time. They were playing against the Texans, and Clowney was out, or he moved on from a different team or whatever, and Phillip's at the line of scrimmage. He goes, hey, this guy's blitzing. He's the new Clowney. He's the new Clowney. He's blitzing, and the guy's, like, looking around or whatever. He blitzes. He goes, I told you you were blitzing. You don't line up there. You don't play Mike. Why would you do that? You're the new Clowney. And he just, like, that level, like, as soon as Phillip saw the guy line up, he goes, wow, he's blitzing.
2: Yeah.
0: He didn't play there. Mm-hmm. Like, in college, you don't think about stuff like that.
2: Yep.
0: Like, you're just like, what do I got? What's
2: my it's just funny. It is fun, like, when you go to the line of scrimmage and you got a defense and, like, there's a safety that's on the line of scrimmage, like, looking like he's going to blitz.
0: Yeah.
2: And then the back on the other side is, like, 6 yards off the ball, like, looking around. And, like, you're like, I think I'm going to send him to this guy that is 6 yards off the ball. It doesn't look like he's coming. And we're going to leave this guy on the line of scrimmage free.
0: Yeah.
2: Even though he looks very much like he's dangerous.
0: Yeah, because his weight's on his heels. You can tell that.
2: And, like, you point at, and then you see people, like, the corners from the far end or something, like, backing off, and you point at, and the linebacker just looks at you and just drops his eyes, like, ugh, thought I had you.
0: Gotcha. Hashtag OTB mailbag. I have Whit Weeks wearing 18 and Tredez wearing 7. Who would OTB pick for these numbers? Whit would be a great 18. I think Bo Bordelon would be a great 18. We've talked about that in the past. Those are the first two guys that kind of come to mind. For number 7, Tredez would be a great option.
3: Tredez makes sense.
0: Right?
1: I agree with that. I mean, there's a lot of new on this team, so I feel like it's hard to give it out because of that. But I think that Whit is a great option, obviously. And then Witt himself told you that Bo would be a good option. Mm-hmm. But I agree that Trey does would be a good seven, too. Just because, like, everybody's so new.
0: Yeah, I'll throw a wild card.
3: This is an easier year.
0: I'll throw a wild card out there for 18. If I give you a third option to Marcus Cooley.
1: Okay.
0: I loved watching that guy play last
3: year. He was really good.
0: Whenever me and Matt spoke to the team, I highlighted him because he played harder than guys that had been here for 4 years, and he'd been here for 4 months. Mm-hmm. It meant something to him.
1: Yeah.
0: That's another one I throw out.
2: I think we had a consensus here in the Wolfpack that Witt for 18. I'm going to say DJ Pickett for 7 just so that he didn't just take that 5 off.
0: Last one, and then we'll come back and we'll try to the other questions inside the chat. Hashtag OTB mailbag. Flynn, have you ever tried to get out of a ticket?
2: Let's try to get out of a ticket.
0: No. A speeding ticket.
2: Sometimes they don't give them to me, but I never tried to.
0: Do you mention who you are?
2: No, never have.
1: You just know who I am?
0: You try to, like, keep a spare 15 jersey in your car?
2: Like Rossini.
1: Who are you a fan of? Wait, I was just texting Kevin O'Connell.
2: Look, I'll show you the text right here. It says KOC. Gosh,
1: he was just telling me how much he hates J.J. McCarthy.
2: Anyway, are we good here?
1: So I can go about my way, right?
2: Ever been on a boat?
1: Sorry, I was breaking news.
3: Ever been on a boat?
1: Me and Mike are getting on one right now. I'm actually on my way there.
0: Ray Baker, I'm just going to completely disagree with what you said there.
3: Ooh, I just saw it.
0: Yeah, I mean, knowing the defense and watching tape, I'll throw a rebuttal out there for that one. I don't think that's factual. You're entitled to that opinion, though.
2: He said Cooley wasn't good, for those of y'all listening.
0: Yeah.
2: We disagree.
3: Said he was the worst at DB last year, by far.
1: Worst graded, so maybe, like...
0: He might have looked at, like, Pro Football Focus or something. That's fine.
2: Pro Football Focus is kind of...
0: He covered up a lot. He covered up a lot, and that's having conversations with coaches. He covered up a lot to try to make up for some guys that were going rogue a little bit. All right, last one, then we'll take a break, and we don't have to come back to it. Hashtag OTB mailbag, does Flynn have an EPL team? If not, want to jump on the Sunderland bandwagon.
2: Sunderland?
0: Yeah.
2: No, I'm a Wolverhampton kind of guy.
1: Oh.
0: You know, they're in the second tier, right? They're in the championship. They're not in the Premier League anymore.
2: I don't know.
0: Want to FaceTime Aaron Rodgers? You really going to write that ticket?
2: Yeah, bud. Ever heard of ayahuasca?
0: All right, on that note.
1: I'm on my way to go do it right now.
0: We'll take a break. More OTB when we come back here live from the Raising Cane Studio.
4: Off the bench.
0: 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There was a beautiful red roll-off dumpster in Matthew's front yard, backyard, side yard, whatever you want to call it, the other day. And we were using that as we're helping him move some furniture around because he's renovating. And, well, he needed a roll-off dumpster. And he has three different sizes to choose from. And he has a, you know, one that for him is going to fit what he needs. For me, we were just doing like a little spring cleaning, so we needed the smaller version. If you're doing a massive renovation, you're going to need the largest version. So you call them, you tell them what your project is, how much you're going to be using it. Now, if you maybe undersell it and you fill it up faster than you think, they'll come empty it and bring it right back to you as well. 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
1: 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Is that what you're asking where I was going?
0: Yeah, for sure. Not like when you leave us.
2: Where are you physically going? Yeah.
1: I'm going to work. The Ponderosa.
2: Interesting. Very interesting.
1: Just going to go hang out.
3: Coach number 81.
0: Is Lane asking you to come consult?
1: Maybe. They were thinking about bringing in a fullback. He wanted me to watch tape and see if I like the Jaguars fullback.
0: Yeah, that's smart.
3: The fullback coach.
0: So if anyone's known to utilize a fullback, it's Lane Kiffin.
1: No, he doesn't. That's everybody.
0: Everybody.
2: What? Who are you fooling? They stop almost so far apart.
1: They really do, and then they do the head nod only when they're fake clapping.
2: Yeah.
1: What are we doing?
2: Not the mouth open.
0: Mouth breather. See that? Almost got him.
3: He flinched. You see that?
1: My favorite conversation on the whole training camp tour was talking snap count with Aaron.
0: Oh, gosh. Yeah.
1: Because

0: didn't know that I was going to go there. Then I started to think about it. I was like, nobody's ever had a better cadence in the history of football than Aaron Rodgers.
1: Yeah, the greatest snap count in the history.
0: So I was like, I bet he feels the same way that Flynn and I do about the snap count.
1: Mm-hmm.
0: And when I did, he like goes, oh, and sits up in his chair. Like he, at first he was like leaned back, like had his legs crossed a little bit. He like sits up and like gets ready for the conversation.
1: Glad you asked.
0: Yeah.
1: I got some thoughts.
0: Yeah, it was fun. It's almost like you could use it as a tool.
1: It's almost like you could use it. It's almost like you could.
0: I told y'all, we were on top of a hill, like 100 yards away from watching their practice, so we could see every field, and you could hear the echo of Aaron's snap count. It was crazy. Like, because Will Howard and Drew Aller and even Mason Rudolph, Mason a little bit, but the other ones, like, couldn't hear anything.
1: Mm-hmm.
0: Aaron's right. It's
1: Green 19. Green 19, that's right. There is a brewery, actually, in Green Bay.
0: Yeah.
1: That was a smaller brewery when I was there. Now they got, like, a bigger restaurant brewery, like, right next to Lambeau across the street. They got this big, cool
0: like
1: new development.
0: Like you always say, everything's kind of next to Lambeau.
1: Yeah, exactly.
0: It's super, Green Bay.
1: Super close. Now they got a beer called the Green 19.
2: Oh. That's cool.
0: That is kind of cool.
1: And I, like, legit,
0: we
1: like,
0: were,
1: I...
0: We were a Green 80. Blue 80, Green 80.
1: Yeah. 80s are tough. Like, 19 is the best... to say. The best number to me to say, and I tested out a lot. Blue 35 was my second favorite one.
0: So I like the 80 because I feel like you can really drag out the
1: 80. But that 80. I don't like doing that.
0: I like it.
1: Green 19. You can like grunt into it. Mm. Green 19.
0: See, but if you drag out that in our offense, if you
1: wait, hold
0: out,
1: your mouth, the
0: if you dragged out the 80 and then it was like first down after that. So, like, we knew it was first down after that, but the other defense is like, when's this 80 going
3: to
0: end?
3: How does Aaron's snap count compare to that of, say, a Dak Prescott?
1: Mm.
3: Well, here we
0: go. Here we go.
2: It's where did he get that from?
3: It is the worst snap count.
2: I'm just curious.
0: If you don't know what we're talking about, just go watch, like, Dak Prescott mic'd up.
3: Oh, God.
0: Yeah, here we go.
1: Here we go.
0: Even the backups do it.
1: What's so crazy is like
0: it's a Dallas thing.
3: When Dak got hurt, I was like, hey, bright spot. You don't get to hear here we go again. A first snap, I heard it. I was like, I'm out.
1: Yeah. They developed that with under Mike McCarthy, right?
3: Yeah.
0: I guess he would.
3: He's been doing it. He's been doing it a few years. And
0: Mike
2: what would
0: probably
2: you say if you could say anything? Anything in it. What would you say?
1: I mean, I've never even, the thought of that's never even crossed my mind.
2: Yeah.
1: Like, let me just ad lib something. And now something had to have happened, like a training camp or off season where they just couldn't stay on sides. Like, they kept having false starts or something.
2: Yeah.
1: And, or Dak didn't like the way, I don't know. Because you get up to the line of scrimmage, like in Mike McCarthy's offense, and it's like,
2: right.
1: You go, sa-dat. That's like how you start. And that pretty much tells everybody, yeah, you go, set up.
2: Yeah.
1: It's Green 19.
2: Yeah.
1: And then, so you go into it that way. A lot of teams are, they don't do that first. That's like the old West Coast style.
2: Right.
1: Of doing it. And quick double is what they call it. Maybe he didn't like that portion of it. Like, maybe. He just couldn't get to it.
2: Yeah.
1: I don't know. Something dramatic had to have happened for that type of snap.
0: You think
1: count.
0: He tried to bring, yeah, here we go to Pittsburgh, and Aaron goes, Mike, no. We're not doing that.
1: No, I don't think that. I don't think McCarthy's traveling with that one.
3: I think he doesn't travel well.
1: I don't think he's putting that in his carry-on.
3: I think McCarthy let Dak do it because, like, he didn't do it in Green Bay either.
1: Yeah. He's like, that's what I'm saying. Something dramatic must have happened, and they're like, hey, y'all work something out. What? It doesn't really matter what the snap count is as long as we go on the same, and as long as it's not a clap count.
2: Mm-hmm.
1: Anything verbally that we can use as a weapon. So whatever works for y'all, y'all go figure it out as a team. Like, as a... Player only meeting. Whatever you want to do, go figure it out and let me know.
2: You know what content is
1: my
2: favorite on the internet is when John Gruden does his quarterback
1: stuff,
2: and he has them do actual an actual cadence rather than clapping. He hates the clap count too. Yeah. He's another one who could be on your
0: for sure.
2: Like he hates a clap count.
1: His face, John Gruden's great.
2: Yeah, I love him.
1: He's great at what he does.
2: I mean, Barstool hit the jackpot with him.
1: Oh my God. Yeah, his face just like, are you kidding me?
2: I always say that I don't consume Barstool content, but I do.
1: Oh, yeah,
2: I will consume the heck out of some John Gruden. Yeah,
3: the clip when he was in Tampa, I don't remember the quarterback. He was a good quarterback. He was supposed to be their starter, and like he kept making him go through the cadence over and over, and then the guy could not.
2: Chris Sims. Yes, I remember this. Yeah.
0: It was Chris Sims.
2: Yeah.
3: It was Chris Sims.
1: Spider-Dude Wabanana.
2: Yes.
0: Give it to me again. Yeah. And he goes like verbatim and he goes and one more time. And then he's just like.
3: And then it's it's a long drawn out cadence. He's like, I don't understand why he can't get this. It's boom, boom, boom, boom, and throws it out there. And then
0: but it is wild though. I'm kind of with Gruden on that. Like you've repped that so many times that you should be able to spit it right back out. Like, I could ask you a Green Bay play, you could probably boom right now. You could ask me a Charger play, a Bronco. Like, well, you spit it out, and it's been 15 years.
1: Huh. We gotta confirm this. We got some people, some chatter in the chat. About a new rule?
3: Yeah, Pete Thamel. It's
1: so
3: legit.
1: Pete Thamel's talking about a new rule that the Big Ten just passed regarding NFL players.
2: Okay.
1: You want to get to that on the other side?
0: Real quick, read it, tease it, and then y'all talk about it on the other side.
1: Because you're leaving to go somewhere.
0: Alondra, can you read that tweet for us?
2: Pete Thamel says, sources, the Big Ten is set to pass a rule today that doesn't allow players to return from the NFL and play for a Big Ten school. Anyone who has declared for the NFL draft and did not withdraw, appeared on an NFL roster, or signed a contract with a pro league cannot be on a Big Ten roster.
0: Ooh,
2: they're not NFL players.
0: Boy.
1: Does it matter? Sounds like a lawsuit.
0: We'll see. Remember, the Big 12 was able to strong-arm Texas Tech.
2: Yep.
0: And the quarterback, Brendan.
1: Wow, what a different statement from the SEC to the Big 10.
3: That's black and white right there.
0: That is black and
1: white. That's not skirting it.
0: That is not suggesting. That is telling.
2: Yeah.
3: Good for them.
0: The Big 12 was able to do it with Sorsby. Let's see if this sticks with the Big Ten. And we'll talk about it on the other side when we come back here on OTB.
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0: Look at us. Like 45 feels late right now.
1: I know. 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

0: All right, welcome back here off the bench, closing out our number dose. That's an empty chair right across this table from me. Jake Hester had to leave. He had some somewhere very important to be.
1: I wonder when they're going to announce who's going to be.
0: I don't know. They got to do it
1: number 18 and number 7.
0: They're going to have to do it soon because they play a game.
1: Yeah.
0: I mean, the roster is not finalized yet, but they got to do. They got to finalize that number at some point.
2: You think that could be today?
0: I doubt it. But definitely before the game.
1: Has to be.
0: The first game.
2: Makes sense. What if it's one of the new guys?
0: Oh. Could be. What new guys?
1: Daquan Wright.
0: Oh, yeah.
1: Xavier Harris. Thanks, the other one.
0: Well, when they get to Baton Rouge, they need to know that if they want the best grocery shopping experience, that they got to go to Rouse's. Rouse's Market.
1: Whoa.
0: Yeah. Send everybody there. Whether you're getting ready for, you know, just a little meal prep during the week. 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All right. We mentioned it before we went to break. Big Ten making a very strong statement, drawing their line in the sand, saying NFL players are not welcome to join any Big Ten teams. And that is if you declared for the draft and didn't withdraw, I believe is what I read from that statement correctly.
1: Yeah.
0: Which is quite the black and white difference between the statement the SEC made yesterday and saying that they don't like it. It should not happen, but basically saying we don't like it, but there's really nothing we can do. Maybe that's the statement that the Big Ten should have made because they are making a strong statement and they are passing the rule that says they cannot, Big Ten teams cannot do this. Well, I mean, is any rule safe out there? They can make the rule, but it's going to take compliance from all the teams to listen to that rule and not sue to get that rule changed or sue to get an injunction or whatever it is. Like, I'm not the legal guy. I'm not the guy that's going to tell you, like, when you can sue and get an injunction or a TR, whatever it is. But it just feels like no rule is safe out there, whether it's the NCAA rule or a Big Ten rule, whatever it is. Now, if you got to think that if you're part of the Big Ten and the Big Ten says this, that everybody's going to adhere to it, I would think. I would think if SEC made that rule, potentially, now you can't do it after the fact. You can't undo things. But it takes compliance from all the schools and the teams within that conference as well. Because, you know, well, I mean, what do y'all think? I mean, like the Big Ten makes a statement, but like, can they act?

0: actually stop somebody from doing it?
1: On the surface, it appears they've covered their bases. There's things around everything, obviously. Everybody's going to sue, but it says anyone who declared for the draft, appeared on an NFL roster, or signed a contract with a pro league. So I've seen it in the chat all morning. Well, they're not NFL players because it wasn't the regular season. It says appeared on an NFL roster or signed a contract. So
0: the Big Ten disagrees with those folks.
1: Right.
0: The Big Ten says if you declared for the draft and you didn't withdraw your name before the draft, you are a professional football player.
2: Not true.
0: Okay. All right.
2: Ross Dellinger just said that the ACC is expected to also consider a pro player ban soon, sources tell Deli.
1: If other leagues do this, the SEC is going to have to do it too.
0: But can they do it if LSU's already done it?
2: I mean, what? So then Daquan Wright gets, and Xavier Harris, what, they just aren't allowed to play? I don't know what the big deal about that would be.
0: Like, yeah. But are they not allowed to play if there's already a judge has made an
2: injunction and a restraining order?
1: But yeah. Is it against the NCAA or the SEC? Because that was the thing with Soresby,
2: with Soresby,
1: right?
2: Yeah.
1: It was against the NCAA, and the Big 12's like, okay, well, you can't play in our conference.
2: Yeah.
1: See ya.
0: Did the Big 12 say that, or did they just put pressure on Texas Tech to make
1: pressure?
2: They put pressure on Tech, kind of like how Big 10
0: put pressure on them.
2: Yeah.
0: They didn't force them to do
1: it. No, they didn't, but, I mean, that was probably next step.
0: I'm just, my question is the enforceability of anything.
2: Mm-hmm.
0: If you have a school that just doesn't want to listen to the NCAA or the conference.
2: Yeah.
0: What can you do to enforce it?
1: Well,
0: if Texas Tech was like, no, he's playing. Sorry. Judge ruled on it. You can't force us.
2: That's where, like, I guess the playoff committee would have to make a decision, too, and be like, okay, well, if you win all these games, you can't be in the playoffs.
1: Doesn't matter.
2: Or maybe, like, they dox the points from them or that goes into making their decision of whether or not they should be
0: in. Then they'd be like Auburn. They just declare their own national championship.
2: True.
1: Like 15 years later. Five of them all at once. So stupid. But to your point, you said, like, you can't go back. And, like, they are technically not on this roster yet.
0: Yeah, I guess so.
1: So
0: they're committed.
1: Right. Are you going back and changing it after the fact? They ain't here yet.
0: Mm-hmm. Well, interesting stuff. I mean, obviously, this just came out from Pete Thamel, so we will stay tuned. We'll keep our eyes open, our ears open, and hear what else comes out, because I'm sure a lot's going to come from this today. So, all right, join us in just a few minutes with Nick Underhill on the other side.
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2: 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Off the Bench with Jacob Hester and Matt Flynn.
3: Hands to Hester, and Hester, yep, got it. Five out of five.
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0: All right, welcome back here. OTB, hour number three on a Tuesday morning. Jake is gone on a very important business, running a nice little important errand. So he's not here. But guess who is here? The man, the myth, the legend, Mr. Nick Underhill, joining the show like he does every single Monday. Nick, what's good, man?
1: Are you guys still paying Hester?
0: Dude, he was actually here for almost 2 hours today. But yeah, I think he got a check for August, for sure.
1: I haven't seen him in like 5 appearances, man.
0: Is this a you problem, you think? You think he's upset with you?
1: It could be. Like, I'm starting to take it personal. Like, now I have to consider it. Now that you're telling me that he was here and he left, I don't know. Something's going on. Maybe we need to clear the air. I don't know.
0: I know. We got to clear some air. I don't know. We need to have a little sit down with us. Maybe we just go get a little coffee, all three of us. Sit there and have it. I don't know. Maybe he's just frustrated. You know, for a long time, you know, it was said that the Saints just didn't have enough LSU players on their roster. Well, now LSU decided we're just going to take matters in our own hand. We're just going to put a Saint on our roster. How we feeling right now with all this NFL, college football, going back and forth? Any just like initial thoughts when you see it happening?
1: I feel like you guys should go back just for the content. Like, just get an injunction. You can go out there and play. Like, we could do like an inside the year series. Maybe get like a little Hulu show going or something, turn it into like a buddy comedy. Like, it could be pretty good.
0: A little reality show?
1: I'd watch it. I'd watch it for sure. I think it's kind of crazy. I mean, at some point, I do wonder, like, you can't have this system where players can leave the NFL and go back to college and make more money. I think that's a huge problem for the NFL. Like, I wonder if the NFL at some point tries to swoop in with this, because it feels like it's out of control and there's too much money in the college football ranks. The college football teams are doing too much, I think. Like, at some point, this whole thing's going to explode. And I wonder if the NFL tries to swoop in and create like a whole new amateur league. Cause like, there's another set of billions of dollars there to grab. And we know how much the NFL likes money, but this thing's going wild, man. I think that, look, I don't blame LSU. I don't blame any team for taking advantage of the rules. Like, as long as they exist, like, exploit them. But at some point, I think it's probably pretty clear to everyone that this is leading to like some type of implosion of the current system. And I'm just trying to, you know, figure out what the fallout is. But the league can't have this, man. Like, you can't enter the draft, be on a team, go through camp, see that you aren't going to make a practice squad, ask to get cut, and then, you know, go to college and make way more money. Like, it just doesn't, it doesn't work. Like, they're going to have to find a way to prevent that, because it's going to start messing up everything.
0: Mess with the Bulls, get the horse, ideal. NFL will just start playing on Saturday.
1: I mean, I just think they should probably take it over at this point. And I would hate to see it. Like, I love college football, man. Like, I love the system. I love the pageantry. I love the history. I love the setup.
0: And we all do.
1: You know, I just don't think this can keep going like this. I think it's a massive problem. Anytime you don't like something, you can get an injunction. Like, I'm half joking, but like, if you were to go and, you know, find a home court and they wanted you to play football for LSU, like, you'd be out there. Like, you could probably really find a way to get someone to step in and get an injunction. And like, it sounds funny, but like, that's the actual current reality right now, which is it's crazy. You know, it's like, I have no problem watching Diego Pavia on Saturdays for the next 12 years if it feels like that's how it's supposed to work. Like, if there's an actual minor

0: league and you want the 38-year-old AAA quarterback playing for your team, that's cool with me. But it's just, I don't know. It's just kind of tough to get my head around right now. I mean, like, I'm interested to watch it. I love that, like, Lane is kind of like the ultimate bad guy. I love a bad guy. But I just think logically, it's very clear at some point something has to give here. And, you know, I think it's just being pushed way too far.
1: Wild times for sure. All right, let's get to a little New Orleans Saints football. Okay, so how we feeling? Get blown out by the Rams. Twos versus twos. Didn't look great. Any initial takeaways just from the game? From an overall standpoint, I know we'll kind of dive into the position groups and battles and things like that, but like, just from an overall standpoint, like, what do we take away from getting blown out in a preseason game? Like, is there a moral victory to take away from this? Do we kind of shrug it off? It's like, it's the backups playing, whatever. Is there, like, what do you take away from a big picture?
0: Well, one, I think we kind of knew their depth was bad at a lot of spots, and I think you kind of see that right now. You know, that was always, and that's always going to be the thing all throughout the season. If they can stay healthy, I think they can maybe exceed expectations. If they're hurt, there's a few spots where I think they have significant problems. And I mean, it's year two of a rebuild. I would say they're probably ahead of schedule on it, but I think that's an area where, you know, they got to find some answers. Maybe you work the waiver wire on cut down day and maybe try to shore up a couple spots. But there's definitely some areas where I think they could use a little bit of help. You know, macro sense, the only thing that I really apply overall to the team is that, and this is going back to last year and then a trend we saw throughout training camp, there's just too many, like, procedural mistakes with the team. And I do think that is something that, and look, you'd speak on this way better than me, but, like, I think that they've been lackadaisical about that at times with some of this stuff. We saw it in camp during the 2 minute on two different occasions where they couldn't get lined up on third down. They have a fourth down play on this, fourth and one. They call a timeout. They come out. They can't get lined up right. Illegal formation. Like, stuff like that's got to be a little bit tighter. Like, I think at some point, and it's not within his personality to be a yeller or a screamer or whatever, but at some point, like, Collins got to get a handle on that and make sure that it doesn't carry on into the season. You know, to his credit, I thought it was a huge issue for like 5 or 6 weeks last year, and then they did get it under control, but it's popped up a couple times now. We've seen it in camp. Like, that's something that I just think you can't have. You know, they had a couple 12 men's on defense. One was going from, they were in nickel, they were going to base. I think it's just a guy not knowing what packages he's part of on some of that stuff. But, like, these are things that you know, definitely, those are the things that irk me. Like, yeah, obviously you don't like seeing them get beat. And there's some disturbing things about that. Two joint practices in 1 week, team's probably out of gas. The kicker not being able to hit from 39 is a travesty. Hopefully Carlson can do that. But I mean, you know, macro sense, I don't know that I'm looking at 34-0 and being like, half my mentions on Twitter are like, you got to fire the coach. I'm like, it's a preseason game. What are we talking about here? Like, I don't think you go to that extreme. It's not like half these guys aren't going to be on the team in 7 days. So I don't know how much you take from the overall performance. But
1: like you said, there are underlying issues that seem to pop up and things that carried over from, you know, the regular season last year. Red zone issues, penalties, and the injury thing. I know it's not a coaching thing, but like, those three things kind of are popping up pretty consistently no matter who's out there.
0: Yeah, no doubt. Like, the lining up stuff is, like, I always feel like I go too extreme with this because, like, you know, I covered Belichick and then I covered Sean Payton, and it was like, if you had something, you know, you lined up wrong, like, the whole team's running, people are screaming, people are getting cut, like, basically on the spot. And it's just a way different world now. And, like, the whole world's kind of, you know, changing in that sense. But it kind of bothers me, like, seeing it. It almost feels like, you know, They do the 2 minute and, like, they don't even pull a guy out when he lines up wrong. Like, there has to be some level of punishment, like, something that just, you know, this isn't tolerated. And if it keeps popping up, like, you got to see some type of reaction to it. It bothers me watching it, not seeing that stuff. And then you see it in the games and it's like, well, like, yeah, this is what we're watching the whole entire time. I don't know where that like, on that specific example, like, where the accountability comes from. Like, that has to change. The injury thing is crazy right now, though. You know, they did a really good job of getting soft tissue injuries down. I honestly think those trends are just kind of small sample things. I think you get lucky. And, you know, their whole thing is, like, they're going to practice 2 days, take the third day off to avoid injuries. Well, now you're not getting as much work in and you have the injury. So, like, what is the actual upside there? I don't know if the, you know, I'm going to be interested to see the long-term trends behind like this approach. Cause my suspicion is that like, well, if you practice less, like, yeah, you're probably going to lower the odds, but are you actually staying ahead of the injury curve? Maybe it's just bad luck right now. Maybe last year's a true thing. Maybe it's somewhere in the middle, but it's damn near an epidemic right now. Like your receiver room is cut down. Your running back room went from being extremely deep to needing Zamir White. Like it's not in a good place right now with these injuries at all.
1: Yeah, it's seems like it's just got the unlucky, whatever it is. If you're unlucky, got the injury bug, whatever it is, it just seems very unfortunate right now. But look, we got a lot of kickers right now. And you mentioned Carlson getting signed the other day. I know there has been a lot of issues. Nobody wants to really win that job. Now you got a three-way battle. Like, how do you even like conduct that in practice?
0: For a week too. I can't believe they didn't just cut one of them. I mean, this is like one of the things that it's just like the differences between the old regime and the new regime. Like, you know, someone would have got left like behind, like Tanner Brown probably when they came home, like with the team from California in previous regimes. And, you know, now they're going to keep them all there. Like, that's fine. But yeah, I think it's got to be Carlson's. I would go Carlson versus whoever. I don't know if Charlie Smith even, I don't think he counts against your roster again, because he's on that international pathway program. But I'd probably go head up for the rest of the week, pick my best one, get rid of the other one, go Carlson, that guy, and then whoever wins that, compare him to whoever gets cut, you know, by other teams. You know, Carlson is at least automatic inside the 40 from distance. Like, he's had issues the last 2 years. Like, he was an all-pro kicker, real, you know, credentials, but he's been on a downward trend for 3 years from distance. You know, at this point, like, the Saints got to be happy being automatic inside 40. Like, start there and then try to push it back. So I think that would at least give them, you know, a solid floor on what this is and take disaster out of the mix. But like, man, like, it's a league now where you get a touchback and you get 13 yards and you're in field goal position. Mm-hmm. So like, you're leaving a lot there. You know, I do think you invest in the being good from, you know, 40, and I'd say probably 50, and it's probably where you want to be now. But I mean, you're definitely leaving meat on the bone and changing, you know, your approach, and it makes things harder, you know, relative to the rest of the league. Like, if you don't have that big leg kicker, it's just crazy. You know, it's been multiple years now at that spot. I would have bet everything on Tanner Brown being, you know, the guy, like the real deal, like real college credentials coming in. You know, that hasn't been it. So I would say Carlson is a strong front runner right now. But, you know, honestly, week one, I think he's going to be compared against everybody that gets cut. And I think they got to be extremely aggressive about this. They can't be bad on special teams 2 years in a row just because you haven't made the investment.
1: Yeah, they can't afford with the depth on offensive defense. They can't afford not to be bad on special teams. They have to use that. That has to be a position that they can get 3 points from, like you said, half field or midfield.
0: Yeah, it's so, got
1: to
0: be.
1: What the heck's going on with the running back room right now? Are we going to have like anyone healthy enough to play running back?
0: I mean, like, you're hoping for Kendre Miller at this point, so that's not where you want to be before the start of the season. So it's Achan, him, and then the field, Ty Chandler. I think he possibly tore his ACL, so like that's going to be season ending for him. Everybody else is hurt. Devin Neal's got a hamstring that's going to go into the season. Audric Estime came back, so at least they got, you know, they got the three guys there. But it got really thin really fast. You know, position of strength is suddenly like they're kind of grasping at straws a little bit. You know, if Estime is upright and you have HN, I think you're okay there. You know, Kendre, man, he, like, you seen it in the game, like, immediately shows you how talented he is. And you start wondering about the possibilities of him for a season, and then you realize what you're kind of hoping for there. So yeah, I mean, I think it's probably those three guys, and then, you know, whoever's left standing. I thought it was going to maybe be four making the team. Like, now it looks like it's probably going to be, you know, a three-man room, and then whoever comes back, you kind of add them. Alvin is probably going to be out for, you know, a week or two into the season. I know he's got like his training staff there, and, you know, I've been there through that process, kind of seeing what he does after games. We spent a week with him a couple of years ago. Like, he's on that table like 12 hours a day, even when he's healthy. So I'm not going to bet against like his timeline, but I think logically, like, you're probably looking at like week two, week three, unless they're ahead of it. So, you know, I think it's the three guys to start the season. Alvin comes back, and, you know, you kind of see where you're at that point. But it's crazy. It's just like that room's been attacked by that injury bug.
1: Yeah. All right. Look, not to like go back in the past again in this conversation, but okay, the lose to the Rams pretty badly in the actual game. A lot of backups. That's the silver lining there. But we hadn't really talked to you since you viewed practice with the Rams when you had the goods versus goods. Kind of give us a rundown of how practice went, because we know that we think that's those inter squad practices, those are a lot like more important than the actual game itself, especially when it comes to the starters. How did practice go?
0: Yeah, I agree with that totally. Like, I think they're way more predictive of the future than, especially now in today's era. Like, you know, your guys aren't playing it in the games. Like, Tom Brady said in an interview the other day, like, he was just talking about how the league's changed, and he said there was a preseason game where he threw a touchdown pass to Randy Moss in the third quarter. Like, that would not that would not happen now. So, like, it's a completely different world. Like, I don't even know if we'll see the starters. The Rams don't play theirs at all. I would say the Rams won on both sides, like, for sure. They definitely won. They look like the better team. But it wasn't like a blowout. Like, I thought the Saints held their own. They had their moments. They looked good. I thought Shuck and the offense had some good stuff. I thought it was a huge day for a huge confidence building day for Bryce Lance. You know, Chris Olave's not out there. Jordan Tyson's not out there. He's basically operating as like wide receiver 1-2 when he's making plays against real players, you know, cornerbacks with real credentials. So I thought that was good for them. Defensively, Devontae Adams and Stafford definitely cooked them, you know, every time they tried to connect. I thought the Rams ran the ball on them pretty good. Carl Granderson had a great day. Like, he's looked good throughout this camp, like, pressure-wise. He's been around. He's been active. You know, I think we kind of know what he is, but he's practiced well. Cornerbacks, you know, that remains a concern for me. And then I think that popped up again in the game without Quincy Riley. Like, for a second there, coming out of the Jags game, you're kind of feeling like, they'll be all right. And then you get another exposure, and it's like, ooh. You know, I don't know. You know, Emerson kind of gave up a couple things. I thought he had a couple positive plays, but I think it's leakier there than you'd like. Yeah, I definitely think the Rams played better, but I would say the collective of the three practices, I would say arrow up on the Saints and probably exceed expectations across the three. Like, they smoked the Jags. I would say upper hand on the Cowboys, and then, you know, a loss to the Rams. But 2-1 out of those teams, you know, three teams you're expecting to be in the playoffs, I would say it's a pretty good day for them overall. Now, to be fair, the Rams didn't play Puka Nacua, who could be the offensive player of the year, and they didn't play Myles Garrett, who could probably be the defensive player of the year. So, like, two major talents not on the field out there, two guys that are going to, you know, swing a result a little bit. So, you know, but the Saints didn't have Olave out there either, so their best player wasn't there. But, yeah, I mean, I don't know if it was a full indication of what it is, but I would say they played better overall than I thought they would in those practices. The Jags one especially, you know, they smoked them in that. But, you know, if you're trying to predict off those, what's the line, 7.5? You know, I might take a slight over on the 7.5 after seeing the three.
1: We're a week away from final rosters and everything. There's one preseason game left, a couple of practices left in actual training camp. What does Nick Gunnerhill need to see?
0: Just nobody else get hurt and maybe a guy or two come back. Like, is really it. You know,
1: last preseason game?
0: Dude, they should. It's absolutely insane. They had this, like, battle royale with the Cowboys a week ago, and now they get to go back out there and play them again. Like, I can't believe they have to play a preseason game now after a practice that cost the two teams a collective $1 million in all those fights. But, yeah, look, I don't know if there's anything really left to prove. Like, I need to see a couple field goals made, and I just want to see nobody else get hurt at this point. Like, I don't think we're going to learn anything else. I don't think there's, you know, a big reveal. If they play the starters, I don't think they should play them long. I think it'd be crazy to go more than a series, just given how things are going and how much work they've gotten. So, yeah, I don't know. I don't know. I don't know that I'm really looking for a major thing. Look, Easton Kilty, I think, is the main guy I'm looking at, because he looks like a real player right now, interior offensive lineman. If he had one more good game, I'm putting him on my roster. So I'm looking for him. Outside of that, yeah, I don't know that there's a lot of, like, unturned stones at this point.
1: Hey, certainly seems like it is in the barn. Nick, what are you bench pressing? What's your bench press? What's your max?
0: I'm not pressing nothing but buttons and keyboards.
1: Come on. That's such a non-answer. I wanted you to tell me 85, 115, maybe.
0: 85. Come on, man.
1: That's why I asked. Brag on yourself.
0: I don't know. Well, if you watch this like podcast I did with Tron Arsa, we did two of them. The first one, the camera was set up on his side, and I looked like a hobbit, and he looked like a giant. So based on that one, 24 pounds, I guess.
1: 24 pounds, right there.
0: It was the worst moment of my life in this video, man. Like so. I don't know if this is a joke on that. I don't know where we're going with this, but I got cooked on the internet for like a day. We fixed the angle. I look like a normal 6-foot-tall human being. Okay, but
1: good. All right, there you go.
0: That was a rough look.
1: Again, Nick Underhill, bench press max of 24 pounds right here. Nick, we appreciate your time today. Enjoy this last week of preseason, and we get ready for game one in 2 weeks. So appreciate you.
0: All right, man. Yeah, take it easy.
1: There he is, Nick Underhill. Always bringing the good stuff. Knows everything about the Saints. So, man, it does feel like the haze in the barn. I can't believe there's another preseason game. Please, nobody get hurt. Before we go to break, I want to tell you about our friends over at Caturus. When you think about Louisiana, you think about energy, and one company helping shape the future is Caturus. Caturus is developing the Commonwealth LNG export facility right over there in Cameron Parish, connecting American natural gas with customers around the world. Now under construction after reaching its final investment decision in 2026, the project represents a major investment in Louisiana's future. But it's about more than just exporting energy. It's about creating jobs, supporting local businesses, strengthening communities, and reinforcing Louisiana's position as one of the world's leading energy hubs. Through its natural gas production in the Commonwealth LNG project, Caturus is helping build an integrated energy platform, connecting domestic resources with the growing global demands. Construction continues on Louisiana's Gulf Coast. Caturus is proud to invest in American energy, American workers, and a stronger economic future. Caturus, connecting Louisiana energy to the world. All right, got a few more segments here without Jacob Hester. So we're going to come back and talk a little bit NFL football. No, we're not going to wrap the show up, Alondra. We got week zero. We got week zero college football. We're going to talk about it when we come back right here, off the bench.
2: Off the bench.
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0: All right, welcome back here off the bench. Tuesday show brought to you by Community Steel. These beautiful gold panels behind us. Tuesday's a vibe, too. Do you think the energy level has matched our other Tuesdays today?
1: Yeah, every Tuesday is.
0: I know.
2: Yeah, we've had good energy.
0: I know. It's just, you know, I felt like, you know, the way things are happening, we're not necessarily being negative, but there's like a little bit of a, not as like happy of a show, I guess.
1: Yeah, I feel like you and Jake have been pretty negative, but I think that I've been, and Taylor eventually came to the side where it's like, okay, sure, maybe we don't like it, but do what you got to do to win.
0: Can't beat them, join them.
1: Can't beat them, join them.
0: Or well, there's nobody else doing it.
1: True.
2: Take the lead.
1: True.
2: Make them join you.
1: Yeah.
0: It will be super interesting to figure out if the SEC responds to the statements made by Big Ten.
1: The SEC has a meeting in Birmingham today.
0: Okay.
1: And they're expected to talk about this and try to come up with something similar to what the Big Ten and the ACC are doing.
0: Yeah. And if you missed it, at the end of hour number two here, and we saw that the breaking news from the Big Ten announcing that they are not going to allow NFL people that were on NFL roster to play in the Big Ten this year. So whether that means if you were part of the draft and you did not withdraw before the draft started, you are considered an NFL player. So they are not going to.
1: You got to operatively define stuff.
0: You have to define it. You set yourself up for a lawsuit.
2: I do like the way the Big 10 worded it. They were like, if you entered the draft, if you signed a contract with any professional league, if you were on a roster, like they, again, somebody's going to find a way around it, probably, because that's what we do.
0: Yeah.
2: You find a judge that's a fan of this team that wants that team to do well, and, well, they'll just blindly accept anything, but they kind of have all their bases covered, at least in that statement.
0: Yeah. Yeah, they did, and they covered their bases. So we'll see. We'll see how the, if the SEC responds to that, but like Alondra just said, they have a meeting today in Birmingham. So we will see. It's certainly fascinating times. And again, sports just continues to be the great reality television show that we all love. And you love it sometimes because you care about it. You love it because sometimes you hate it. Sometimes you love it.
1: Mm-hmm.
0: But it always keeps you on the edge of your seat.
1: I guess my question is, I feel like that's already a rule. Like... I feel like what the Big Ten is doing is already a rule.
0: Yeah.
1: And everybody's
0: going to restate this.
1: Suing.
0: In a different way.
1: Like, that's why they're suing, I'm pretty sure. So I just don't really know.
0: It might not be a rule.
1: Like, what more can you actually do?
0: It might not be a rule because I just never thought that it needed
1: to be
0: stated.
2: Like, what's your
1: NFL?
2: Maybe,
1: I mean,
2: you're not coming back here.
0: You're not coming to college.
2: Why would you do that? Your goal is to get there.
1: I'm going to ask your friend.
0: Ask the friend. 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
1: So there is a rule under 12.

0: 12.2.3.25. Sure. This is the exception to the rule for football. A player may enter the NFL draft one time after enrolling in college without losing NCAA eligibility, provided that he is not drafted and he declares in writing his intention to resume college football within 72 hours of the draft declaration date to the school's athletic director. I'm assuming that Daquan Wright didn't do any of that.
1: Right.
0: I mean, yeah. Or Xavier Harris.
2: Yeah, I didn't even know that rule existed.
0: Mm-hmm. Hmm. So.
2: Fascinating. It's all interesting. We are.
0: I feel like
2: everybody's learning on the fly here.
0: Like, what more can the Big Ten and the ACC, SE, like, what more can the conferences do when the schools aren't even listening to the entire governing body of college yep. athletics? Like, right. You can make that statement, but, I mean, they're just going to, they already have the TRO. Like, mm-hmm. they already have the restraining order, so what more can you do? Besides the college football playoff committee saying, hey, you're not going to be in the playoffs.
2: Yeah.
0: Which could be an antitrust violation. Yeah. I don't know.
2: And if it is.
0: But I'm not a lawyer.
2: And if it is something that everybody as a whole feels strongly about, like the Big Ten, if all the teams get together and be like, we disagree with this, let's all get together and have a gentleman's agreement here. We're not going to do this. We're not going to sue the mm-hmm. Big Ten or the NCAA yeah. for this. We're going to do it together. That's the only real way to get something stopped. But it has to be something. It had to be something very egregious. And, you know, like Lane pointed out, and I think we can all be sympathetic to the message that he pointed out. Is the same thing that Ryan Day for Ohio State kind of mentioned. Like, it's crazy that it's come to this, but this is a, you know, what there's, this is a very special exception. This rule, this fifth year rule that was passed, they didn't know they had the option. And now they do. And a judge has ruled on it. So he's either going to play for us or he's going to play for somebody else. We think he's going to play for somebody else. But so whatever your opinion on it, is I think we can all be sympathetic to that. It's just like we stated in the first hour today. Where is the line? Mm-hmm. Where do you draw the line? Where does it end? There's nothing off the table going forward.
0: I think for this situation specifically, and you can say how we were talking about earlier, like, yeah, we never thought this would happen, but it did. But I think for this specific 5-5 situation, the line is this year. Like, there's not really an argument for somebody that graduated in 2023, 2024 to have a fifth year of eligibility, whether right. they went into the draft or not. Like, I think for this, it might be like a one-year issue where, like, they're making mm-hmm. the argument, hey, I also get a fifth year of eligibility because I graduated high school in 2022.
2: Right.
0: I didn't know that that was going to be. I didn't know that was going to be available to me when I declared for the draft.
1: Mm-hmm. Right. Everybody moving forward. Like, knows that that's an option now. So
2: there's all sorts of hypotheticals you can play. Like, what if somebody, you know, declares for the draft and goes to the NFL after 3 years? And then he goes and plays 1 year in the NFL, and he doesn't, not successful, gets cut. Does he want to come back for a fifth year? Mm-hmm. He's technically still within his five-year window from leaving high school football, right?
0: Yeah.
2: I mean, there's all sorts of hypotheticals you can play. But seemingly, it is like you can sue to get what you want. So who's to say you're not going to change? Like, where the rule, where the guy, where it ends, where the buck stops. We don't know, but we are going to find out together.
0: The buck stops at the top.
2: Yeah, right. The buck stops in Death Valley against Clemson. Beating by 50.
0: I like it.
2: Anyway, we'll see. It's a wild times that we're living in, and get your popcorn ready. Just sit back, relax. Don't get too worked up about it. Don't get too happy about it, sad about it, mad about it. Just watch it unfold. So really, there's not a whole lot we can do except watch. All right. Well, on that note, let's go to break. We come back. We will talk a little NFL football. We come back right here off the bench.
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1: All right, welcome back here off the bench. Tuesday morning. 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I want to tell you about our friends over at RejuvenMeMedical.com. 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I think, did we get a little update recently?
2: Little update?
1: Big 12?
2: The
1: Big
2: 12.
1: Are they joining the fight?
2: Correct.
1: Okay, so now the Big 12 issuing a similar statement as the Big 10. So now we have...
2: Sir, a second conference has joined the...
1: That's three right now. Isn't it Big Ten?
3: Fighting the good fight.
1: Fighting the good. The Big Ten, the ACC, and the Big 12 all making statements saying that they will not allow players that were on NFL rosters to play on their teams. So this is a story that is unfolding in real time. Obviously, everybody up at arms yesterday about LSU and Lane Kiffin and the NFL players that they and then Lane addressed the media. And said and told us

0: everything that kind of we thought the thought process was, and things that we can sympathize with. We understand the thought process and why, if there is a judge that rules on it and you're told it's okay, you go get it to improve your football team. Mm-hmm. And we all get it. Now there's a, you have to make your own decision on whether you think that's right or wrong. And we've talked about both sides of that here today. But certainly three of the Power Four conferences making a very strong statement.
1: Can we talk about how there's another breaking news that there's so much breaking news during OTV right now and we never get it.
0: It's crazy.
1: Will Wade added another, the basketball coach added another professional player to the team.
0: Yeah.
1: Okay, so Israeli center, 7-footer, Gilad Levy. I don't know how, it's G-I-L-A-D. Gilad.
0: Nailed it.
1: Levy. So he's committed to the Tigers. He is a 24-year-old who is 7'3", he's played 3 years of professional basketball in the Israeli league. Most recently played for Afula in 18 games for them, and he averaged 5.5 minutes and 1.7 points per game. Only attempted 21 shots, so.
0: Okay. Well, there you go.
1: There you go.
0: So, the international players, I know there's been a lot of international people that have either committed or signed LSU. Mm-hmm. What's the update on who has cleared to play up to this point from all the international signings?
1: So there's 7, right?
2: Yeah, so RJ, like 8.
1: Yeah.
0: Right. Everybody's good.
2: As of right now, RJ
1: I'm not
2: Lewis
1: sure
2: was
1: about
0: I thought some of the international players where there was, they didn't know if they would be eligible or not. But we're good?
1: I think so.
0: You got a team?
2: RJ was the big one. They were kind of waiting on, which happened yesterday.
0: So, I saw that hug.
2: I mean, you got, yeah.
0: I didn't
2: see the hug.
0: Will and RJ.
1: Coach looks good. He looks like he dropped.
0: He's been doing some yogging.
1: Yeah, I think he likes to go around the lakes.
2: He's a yogger.
0: Is a yogger. it's gonna be exciting times. And again, all of these things, this is a new era. We all know that. We don't have to keep beating a dead horse, but like it's kind of fun because we are watching things unfold right in front of our eyes.
1: There are three that we're still waiting on that their eligibility is still up in the air: Marcio Santos, Michael Ruzic, and Bryce Desert. Dessert. Hmm. Two S's. Dessert.
0: Sounds delicious.
1: It does. Mm-hmm. A little Bryce dessert.
0: God, I'm hungry.
1: What's your favorite dessert?
0: Just chocolate.
2: I like a
1: just
2: chocolate
1: straight
2: cake.
1: Up chocolate.
0: There is Tony's Chocolate Bar.
1: I know what you're talking about.
0: There's a chocolate and pretzel one that mm-hmm. is unbelievable. Now, I know that's not technically a dessert, but like a chocolate cake, anybody that does, and I don't think restaurants do chocolate enough.
1: No, they don't.
0: They church it up too much. Like, here's a little fruity frou-frou thing.
2: just like a good old
0: just
2: fashioned
0: a chocolate cake.
2: Yep.
0: More restaurants should just adopt a chocolate cake.
2: And the ones
0: don't
2: that got
0: it up.
2: They'll hit.
0: Oh, my, they do. And more people would order it. Like, you know, we don't want these torts and these, like, creme brulee and all that stuff. It has its moment. It has its time. But, like, every nice restaurant you go to, or just restaurant for that matter, doesn't have to be nice.
1: Yeah.
0: All the ranges. They have all these things. I guarantee there's 2 or 3 desserts on the menu that don't ever get ordered.
2: Oh, yeah. I mean, we don't order dessert hardly ever. We go out a lot. But if there's a chocolate cake on that menu, I'm getting it.
0: That's what I'm saying. Just restaurants. Keep it simple, stupid.
1: Add some chocolate cake to your menu.
0: Yeah, and some people don't even have, like,
1: it doesn't
0: a
1: even
0: chocolate
1: have to be lava.
0: Situation on there.
1: Right.
0: No, it could just be a normal cake.
1: Yeah.
0: Like, and we don't want a flourless.
1: No, don't flourless nothing.
0: Cocoa bean. Like, we don't want
1: gluten-free
0: that.
1: Gluten-free.
2: Yeah, they'll have a.
1: Give me all the gluten.
2: A gluten-free cookie, a cheesecake, and like a creme brulee typically.
0: How about a homemade chocolate chip cookie?
1: Yeah.
0: You think that'll get ordered?
1: I will.
0: All your fancy, like your chefs trying to show off and make a name for themselves.
1: Yeah.
0: Try to keep their job because they're the dessert chef. It's BS. Makes me more mad than this professional football stuff.
2: Oh, now I'm hungry.
1: Yeah. You're super triggered.
0: Like, even a fancy restaurant, if you just do a good chocolate chip cookie, you're going to sell them. That's going to be your highest selling dessert.
2: Yeah.
0: Guaranteed. A little ice cream a la mode.
1: Mm-hmm.
0: Get out of here.
2: Especially if you're fancy with your entree. You want a little simplicity for dessert?
0: Mm-hmm.
2: Perfect.
0: Don't overthink it, chefs. That's my best advice.
1: Yeah.
0: All right. Let's go to break. And when we come back, we are going to do a little Ask the Bench brought to you by Ice Cold Delicious Dos Equis right here off the bench.
3: Off the bench.
0: All right, Cannonball. 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
0: All right, welcome back here. Closing out the show. Off the Bench, Tuesday show, brought to you by Community Steel. A little Ask the Bench here. And as always, Ask the Bench brought to you by Ice Cold Delicious Dos Equis, that beautiful, delicious Mexican lager. I can't wait to have a couple of this.
2: Look.
0: Yes. Good glug. It's going to be my beer of choice all season long for tailgating. Hello. All right, let's see what we got here. Did anybody get a question in? Hashtag Ask the Bench. Why is Ask the Bench the redheaded stepchild of OTB Mailbag?
1: It's not. It's a completely different thing.
2: Wouldn't it be the other way around? Because Ask the Bench every day. OTB Mailbag only Tuesdays. Mm-hmm. So.
0: Yeah, it's like completely. Yeah, it's not even close to the same.
2: It doesn't even sound the same name.
0: Yeah.
1: The name's not the same.
0: You don't even look good when you do it. Let's see here. Ooh, hashtag Ask the Bench brought to you by Dos Equis. What's your favorite omelet ingredients?
1: I don't really eat omelets.
0: You don't eat omelets?
1: I'm not a big egg person.
2: I don't eat a ton either, but I do. I like a bell pepper in an omelet, some onion.
0: I love Southwest style. Build your own omelet like at a
1: hotel.
0: Sunday brunch type situation, like at a hotel.
1: Yeah.
0: Love that. Easy for me. Sausage, bacon, cheddar cheese, onion, spinach.
2: Okay. Never had the spinach. Omelet seems hard to make.
0: It's a little challenging, but once you get it,
2: so like
0: I consider myself pretty good omelet maker.
2: Really?
0: I'm kind of the egg guy.
2: Okay.
0: You want it over easy?
1: That's what they call me. They call me the egg guy.
0: Everybody calls me the egg
2: guy. Would you say you're an expert omelet maker? Thanks, guys.
0: Shout out Razor.
2: Yeah. He's going to hear them all the time.
0: Mm-hmm. I made this question up myself. Hashtag Ask the Bench. Brought to you by me and Dos Equis on this one.
2: Brought to you by me.
1: Credit to myself.
0: Credit to myself. A good chocolate chip cookie or a good brownie?
1: I'm going to always go cookie.
2: Yeah, I think I'm chocolate chip
0: that
2: cookie.
0: That was faster than I thought.
2: I think I'm chocolate chip cookie.
0: I feel like there should be some thought put to that.
2: Brownies are great, but a chocolate chip cookie that's perfectly baked, that's real soft.
0: I'll say it's easier to do a good brownie than a good cookie. So for that reason only, I'll go cookie because when you find it, it's like a good chocolate chip cookie is a unicorn.
2: Brownie's the floor guy, right? High floor. Yeah. The ceiling for that chocolate chip cookie.
0: The ceiling's really high, but like any box is going to, like you can buy at the store, is going to make a good brownie.
1: True. But not every box is going to make a good cookie.
0: And I would say not that many.
1: Correct.
0: Not that many that you can buy at the store is going to make
1: a good
0: cookie.
1: The Toll House ones that come in
0: it's super simple.
2: We used those the other day. It comes in like a tube. Yeah.
0: Like you find a good chocolate chip cookie, like a brown butter one, little sea salt on top.
1: I'm telling you, if you're ever in New York City, there's this place called the Waverly Inn, and they have an amazing steak, but also they have the best warm chocolate chip cookie dessert that I've ever had. They got little salt flakes on it, bro.
2: Damn it, guys.
1: I think about it every day.
0: It's a big deal.
2: We've talked so much dessert, and I'm just...
0: Hashtag Ask the Bench. What's on the menu for the season opener?
1: Whatever Rouse's is serving up.
0: They got
1: great chicken tendies.
0: They got that breakfast bar.
1: They got
0: good tendies. My high is definitely.
1: You're going to need some
0: You're going to need some high.
2: I was planning on going to get some steak from them, do some Philly cheesesteaks on my Blackstone. Hadn't done it yet. Excited about it.
0: Mm-hmm. How do we feel about fudge?
2: Not a fan.
1: I don't have a big
0: time
1: opinion
0: and place.
1: On it. Yeah,
0: Christmas time.
1: Yeah, like if I'm at Cabela's,
2: I don't dislike it, but it's like I'm at
1: Cabela's. And Cabela's has that fudge shop.
0: Yeah. But I'm at Bucky's.
1: Yeah.
0: Hey, you can't get a couple free samples over at Bucky's.
2: When in Bucky's, fudge yes.
0: Fudge yes.
1: This guy on a roll.
0: Must be butter because he's on a roll.
1: Ayo.
0: Not a big deal. They're really giving us a hard time with this Ask the Bench thing. Yeah, it's every day. Okay. Maybe sometimes it's just one question.
1: Oh, we get it in every day.
0: It's not even close to OTB Mailbag. Well, all eyes on the SEC today as they meet in Birmingham to discuss the other three conferences in the Power Four have all declared that there is a rule that NFL players cannot come and play. So we will see. We'll see the response in the SEC. We'll report back tomorrow. We love you. We thank you for joining us today. Go USA.
14: Off the Bench.
0: And also, do not forget about Go Tommies.
2: Go Tommies!
0: There we go. A little delayed, but it's cool. Go to GoTommies.com. 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
12: I still need to hear the larger segment where Stephen A. Smith is talking about the need to respect you.
13: Maybe it's you. He didn't say Mike Golick Sr.
12: Again, I've been in a few different places with Stephen A. Smith. The last time I saw him, Jordan Cornette, great charity golf outing in Cincinnati. He did come up and actually shake my hand and say hi to me. I, for a long time, believed Stephen A. Smith had no idea who I was. So managed to do that. And maybe he wanted me to tell you how much he still believes you need to be respected. It's the Golicks here on ESPN Radio. Mike Golick Jr., Mike Golick Sr., Bubba in the driver's seat today for Clip Check, as we mentioned, producer Devin. Apparently went a little bit too hard at the picnic. He needed the day off to recover today. We hope he's back tomorrow, but we'll see. Like compounds, claiming victims left and right. Bubba, what do we got for Clip Check today?
14: Yeah, the Fantasy Football Marathon is underway. Goes until 11 o'clock tonight. And there's a lot of talk these days about fantasy football punishments. And our own Jonathan Zaslow was hosting the Dan Le Batard show the other day. And you guys haven't heard this yet. It's a real doozy. He has offered a new punishment idea for fantasy football. Let's take a listen.
15: Wouldn't the move be, instead of the person who finishes last in their fantasy league, because like we do that so that you don't become a deadbeat owner, right? Isn't that the point? Where if you finish last, your team sucks, so now you're not paying attention more and you're a deadbeat owner. Well, no, there's a punishment. So, but I guess I understand that, but wouldn't the better scenario, like the more dangerous scenario, instead of the person who finishes last in their fantasy football league has to do the punishment, like, why can't we have whatever happened to integrity, where we all have integrity, we're all setting our lineups, we're all trying hard in our fantasy league, that there doesn't need to be a punishment to keep you from being a deadbeat owner. The punishment actually goes to the runner-up.
14: So what do you think about that? The runner-up gets the punishment.
12: No.
14: Is that the craziest thing that's ever been said?
13: No. He took a long time to explain a ridiculous point. No. No. Absolutely not. It's got to go to the loser, the last place person. I completely disagree.
12: Well, I disagree on the grounds that, like, I mean, he's played fantasy football long enough. Do any of your groups of friends have the kind of integrity that he talked about? I was the commissioner of my college friends' fantasy league, guys that I played with, and it was like trying to herd cats to get people to pay their buy-in, to actually pay up on the punishment. It's a nightmare. Integrity does not exist in fantasy football.
13: It's true.
12: And so you've got to police it relentlessly. So I appreciate the world that Zaz wants to live in. I just live in reality, and I don't think that's going to be the case. So that's a big no for us, dog. Yep. What else we got, Bubba?
14: All right, let's go. We're going to go back to 2007 here, because this was a 19 years ago yesterday moment. Lauren Caitlin Upton, you may remember this moment. You probably don't remember the name. Miss South Carolina, Teen USA.
12: Oh.
14: Do you remember this moment?
12: Oh.
14: Hit it.
16: Recent polls have shown a fifth of Americans can't locate the U.S. on a world map. Why do you think this is?
17: I personally believe that U.S. Americans are unable to do so because some people out there in our nation don't have maps, and I believe that our education, like such as in South Africa and the Iraq, everywhere like such as, and I believe that they should, our education over here in the U.S. should help the U.S. or should help South Africa and should help the Iraq and the Asian countries, so we will be able to build up our future for our children.
18: Thank you very much, South Carolina.
13: Thank you very much.
12: How do you even
13: golf clap for that? And you could just tell she was searching.
12: Yes.
13: Searching for an answer as she was talking and just buried herself in more word salad. Wow. Listen, I'm not saying I would have answered it much better, but I didn't have to.
12: It's not enough maps out there. And that was the classic Pablo Torre jump pass where you start the sentence and you just figure out when you're in the air where you're actually going to wind up throwing that ball.
13: I'd love to know, where is she now?
12: Ooh. It's a great question. I pray to God not teaching children.
13: Yeah.
12: That's the only thing I can hope for here. We'll effort that response. In the meantime, Bubba, I need something less cringeworthy before we get out of here. What else do we have?
14: Let's go to the NFL, where Matt LaFleur is a Packers head coach, and he's been practicing with his brother, the Cardinals head coach, and he talked about the two-part plan he has to avoid fights with the Cardinals.
19: First of all, if there is an issue in practice, and that we're not going to play everybody in the game, but if you don't get your work in, you're going to play in the game. And conversely, if you're somebody that needs that work to get those snaps so the whole world can see it, you're going to be limited or not at all playing in the game. And then the second part of that is, if there's an issue, I'm going to tell the guys, hey, you come tag me in, they can tag in my brother, and we'll throw down on the 50.
13: That's what I was hoping he was going to get to, that because that is the ultimate answer. They just go one-on-one and everybody just makes a ring outside of them, and it's just a fight to the death.
12: We watched this in Troy, right? You just take Brad Pitt, have him fight the biggest guy out front. Game of Thrones, trial by combat. It makes perfect sense. I will say, the other incentive structure he put in there, that's got potential. Like, if you're a veteran starter, last thing you want to do is play in preseason three. And if you're a guy trying to make the roster, last thing you do is want to miss preseason three.
13: Let me tell you, he can say that all he wants. He is not putting a veteran starter in preseason game three. He is not. Just to prove a point and maybe get that person injured, there is no way on God's green earth he is putting a starter in preseason game three.
12: No, but you know what? Maybe you put him in pads and at least make him real uncomfortable on the sideline. Instead of being out, be there in street clothes or sweats, you got to wear pads. You got to wear your helmet the whole time.
13: Go through pregame.
12: Yeah. Go out there and break a sweat and then get cold when the breeze starts. Maybe that's a compromise.
13: Okay, but that'll work for only 1 year.
12: You know what? All this does make me wondering, though. Like, I haven't sized up Mike LaFleur enough to know who wins. Matt LaFleur, I think, he's got a little more oomph to him than he gets credit for. He gets the pretty boy label. I don't think it's that. We got to get the specs on Mike and see what that fight would look like. So we will go and draw up the tail of the tape on that and see. Maybe Rich Eisen can offer his opinion. He is next up here on ESPN Radio and the ESPN app.
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1: And welcome to the Tuesday edition of Live and Lunch, live at Mike Anderson Seafood on Lee, just off of Nicholson. So, not a whole lot going on. So, we'll be here for the next 2 hours. Andy Gisco with us live for Las Vegas. I'll be hooking up with Andy later in the week. He is our proxy.

0: And in a proxy, get in touch with Andy at VegasAndy711 via Twitter. You can DM him and set it up. So he'll also give us his email information when he comes on today if you're interested in joining the contest. It is our contest sign up Radio Row Thursday and Friday. So we'll be live at Circa for Radio Row. Myself, Max, Chris Massaro, and all of our regular guests as well. Live from Circus. We did it last year as well. We have a lot of activities. It's a fun time, and you're just grabbing people from different shows on the Radio Row. So we've got Andy Esco at 11:30 for a second no class. My edition today. So we'll have some fun with that. And then at 12:30, Patrick Everson, who we'll see out in Las Vegas as well, from VegasInsider.com. Give us an idea of where some of these future actions are for college football national champion, the win totals in the NFL. We got NFL Super Bowl championship and also player, the Rookie of the Year and MVP. So that's our lineup for today. So when we talked yesterday, we knew that R.J. Lewis, however you want to call it, we thought that would have a favorable decision in court yesterday, and he did get his injunction, and so he is eligible to play. We starting to see some of the publicizing of the LSU basketball roster as well, but that's not where the news is. And we told you, do not worry; it's going to be very, very strong. So I know that they just made public the Israeli big. They got another Brazilian, French big. That's kind of a big body there. They got a ton of guys. So, and also Lane Kiffin. We came on and we let you know his response to him trying to bring in some NFL players that were cut from their NFL teams and trying to get them back. So we know that Greg Sankey had issued a statement before denouncing trying to for R.J. Lewis, for players that played in preseason. But here's from Ross Dellinger's ex yesterday, and geez, as I do it, it just blinks out on me, so I'll get it in just a second. But he, this is, oh gosh, I'll find it, Mike. But here it is. Okay. What's that?
1: Did Sankey come out and outright, did the SEC ban it?
0: No. It's sort of denouncement of it. After a Monday evening video conference of the presidents and chancellors of the SEC, the conference is issuing the following statement. So just a statement. College athletes, not former professional athletes, have been at the heart of the Southeastern Conference. Individuals who choose to leave college athletics, sign professional playing contracts, and compete professionally should not then be permitted to return to college competition. Allowing that to occur will blur the line between college and professional sports, create significant competitive equity concerns, and reduce opportunities for high school and current college athletes. College sports are for college athletes. The current confusion around national eligibility standards emphasizes the need to advance the Protect the College Sports Act. The difference between college and professional sports. College sports are professional. They're getting paid.
1: Well, I mean, now
0: they are. I mean, it's just
1: right, now they are.
0: I mean, sure. The NCAA was the one that permitted we're talking now. I mean, this is happening now. It permitted, said, hell with the NIL, rigmarole there, the formality. You can pay the players directly. Yeah. Okay. Well, I mean, it's professional sports.
1: That's the definition of a professional.
0: I mean, yeah, you get paid.
1: That's what I mean.
0: Board. Huh? You know, there are contracts.
1: Yeah, yeah.
0: Yes, yes. So college sports for college athletes. And everybody, wants to draw a dollar. By the way, pretty much the Big Ten is they're trying to pass a policy where they're banning bringing back, professional athletes to sports. I mean, to college. The Big 12 has something in place, the ACC as well. So all of the major, the Power Four are

0: trying to develop a policy. Ross points out in his, you know, in his Twitter feed that this is not necessarily, you know, any type of policy does not preclude a team from going to court with it, you know.
1: Well, just because the conference would lose in court, I think here's what they're going for, and I'm just kind of trying to read between the lines. Just because they would lose in court, I think what they're trying to do is if everybody gets together and doesn't take these players, then it effectively does it. It allows them not to do that.
0: So you know what?
1: In other words, the buddy system. Everybody, if everybody just gets together and doesn't do it, now is that collusion? I don't know.
0: No. Well, they.
1: You know, then you.
0: I don't want to dig too deep into it, but I just know this. Okay, and we had enough court radio. Nothing. And well, one thing is LSU and Lane Kiffin and Will Wade are getting predictably so. That's fine. I want my coach. You know, I want my coach to. He's paid to win. 97% of the 97% of the coaches in college football are making more money than they ever have. They're getting that money to win. Bill Belichick is not making as much as he is. Ken Niumatalolo, Dan Mullen, and I think there's one other that I went through yesterday in my research.
1: I think all but
0: four.
1: Kiffin's quote was, "If I'm not coaching them, I'm going to be coaching against them."
0: Right.
1: Yeah, I mean,
0: so,
1: I think that's his.
0: Well, now everybody, because it looks like a lot of them, and there's other coaches that said, "Well, I hate this, but you know, if they're out there to be had, you know, some people are going to, you know, acquire the talent, whatever. I want him to coach the team, and he's pushed the envelope before, and you know, until they draw up a policy to. But where is it? So you know, like Max was saying, well, you know, I don't, the NBA play, that's too much. Well. The NBA is a professional league, but so is the European league. These guys, yeah. I mean, you know, LSU had a player last year. Wasn't that good? But he played 4 years of professional ball overseas before he came. But because the NBA is different than a professional because it's not in this country? That's different? Okay, well, is it preseason or regular season? If you play a regular season game and you get cut, can it go back? Oh, now it's only preseason. So did they play in a game? Is that is it just for football and basketball, but then in sports, but you can have professional players from Europe? They got a punter who's playing rugby. He played professionally, but he's coming over, but he's not eligible or no. But that's, I mean, where do you draw the line? If you've drawn a check to play that particular sport or any sport at all, for instance, you got current student athletes who are playing professionally while they still compete in the same season. The tennis teams, you know, so we talk about how they share their rosters, and that's able to one reason they're able to get them. So some girls would go to California and play in a pro tournament. They keep the money they make. They are pros still playing college at the same time. But is Sankey, is he just talking about, you know, the profit producing sports, not the Olympic sports?
1: Where
0: do you want to wait? You better. I mean, there's so many loopholes in everybody's little argument made. Yes, they need some uniformity. And then you got, like, the Michigan ADs. No, we don't want all the. We don't want this level playing field. Damn it, we're going to give up the advantage we built over 100 years of doing this, and we want to give everybody a level playing field? So, I mean, my point is, it's complicated, but I don't have a problem with my coach trying to win, period. Yeah. And so, you know, nobody had a problem with Matt McMahon bringing over a professional player of 4 years. Oh, well, the NBA. Well, no, it's not different. Well, that's your opinion if you think it's different. And if you want to clarify by saying, but everything I've heard is pro players. Well, is it NBA? Is it college? I mean, you make up your mind. But there's all kinds of looping. You know, the kid from Alabama won a PGA event. Well, then he turned pro. So is it? So golf, you have to declare.
1: Yeah.
0: Okay, so he doesn't get that money in a tournament he won, but he turned pro a couple of days after. So, I mean, it's.
1: Especially with the pressure, these coaches, with this NIL pressure now. I mean, look how many coaches got fired You know, that really probably shouldn't have got fired. They just because they had NIL money invested, and they didn't automatically have this all this great success because everybody else is doing NIL money too. So the pressure is just so great. These coaches' tenures are so much shorter now. I mean, just because of all this. So
0: 97% of the coaches are making more money than they have, and the other four is minus Belichick, who's it's a cash grab for him. He's obviously you're not getting his 100% effort. You're not getting him at his he has lost his fastball just a little bit, but more than that, it's Indiana. Indiana's getting a lot of guys. Wait, if this guy could do it at Indiana, we're paying you what? What? No excuses. If you can do it at Indiana, you can do it anywhere. And so I was listening to some. It's open season. That's fine. I don't care about pleasing the competition. I don't care about pleasing the media based on their personal opinions on who should be eligible and who should not. When you got the NCAA, it's a complete mess. I mean, Trinidad Chambliss, we're sitting in this nice little cozy, feel good walk around the square with Reese Davis, and they visiting and talking about his his underdog stories. What about his process to get him eligible? I mean, a tonsillitis,
1: That's right.
0: Okay. So, but that's good. I don't know. But if it's tonsillitis and if he's short and he played at, Ferris State, then that's okay. Diego Pop, whatever it is. I mean, it's all over the place.
1: You can also take the old arguments they used to make and apply it to this, too. Remember, NIL came into being because these universities were making all this money off of these people. They were making it, and the players weren't getting anything. So now the players are getting some money. So then now you can just expand that and say, oh, so-and-so has an extra year of college, but he went to the pros and didn't get money. So we're going to deny him the right to go back to college?
0: Well, they've had a class action suit.
1: I mean,
0: retroactively paying some of the players, and some of them missed out, and it only goes back so many. But NIL was easy to predict. What's stopping the car dealer saying, no, the starting quarterback is worth $5 million to do commercials to us. Absolutely. It separates us. What's that mean?
1: Except now you don't even have to do the commercial.
0: No. It's been like
1: I know.
0: But here's it shows it up in a nutshell too, as far as Kiffin and Kiffin is going to push him. By the way, the FBI, a player from Ole Miss, his dad so happens to be in the FBI. Golding said we didn't go and hire the FBI ourselves, but we did know that this particular player, his dad, was in the FBI. So we did we combed the coach's office for bugs and stuff like that. I mean, so because if you know this guy like I do, I ain't putting anything past him. So so listen, Kiffin is he can't but. Also Kiffin was a big chunk of his success was not just his offensive schemes, but his ability with this new, the NIL pay for players and unlimited transfers. He organized a unit very early and was quick to adapt. And that was a big part of Ole Miss having the most success on the field since Johnny Vaught. I mean, that's a big deal. Yes, he's a very good offensive mind and a well coached, but it was him, his organization. So if he's pushing the envelope, where does it stop? So
1: that's the answer. That's the comment.
0: Well,
1: this
0: is going to force some people to get some specific guidelines and we'll see. But no, NBA, the European, you better put it in there because pros, college athletes and professional. No, Greg, Sankey's a smart guy, but this is you can pick a lot of holes. No, profit producing sport, but not for the Olympic sports. It's open game. You can go, you can play professionally, and you can compete in the NCAA tournament from one week to the next. So where you better come with some specific things, and then the big schools, they want to be governed, they want to allow Arkansas on a level playing field, they want to allow Memphis on a level playing field, but they're not Power Four. Okay, so you're going to do that as well. We're going to have different you know, trophy. Salary caps for different levels, or Power Four and Group of Six. You know, so there's a lot of things that after. But I have no problem with my coaches trying to do it. And as far as the unfair stuff, I heard in the same sentence today, them kill Kiffin for bringing some Ole Miss players over. It ain't close to what Cignetti brought over from James Madison. It's not close.
1: Yeah.
0: But he's, man, that was ingenious.
1: Yeah, 13, I think.
0: No, they applaud that. They complimented him on that when he brought so many.
1: I think UCLA got a bunch of James Madison guys this year because they got the James Madison coach. The guy that came after Cignetti, he's at UCLA now, and he brought players with him to UCLA.
0: More than Kiffin has brought to Ole Miss. Well, you know, there we go. We got games this week. Yesterday, we were over here at Mike Anderson's today.
1: Different, huh?
0: Yes, indeed. The fried okra, these are features for the month of August over here, in addition to our great menu. It was over here on Saturday, man. Oysters are really good for this time of the year. Man, really, really good. They were salty. They were firm. They were really clean. I had some char-grilled and some raw. Had some boiled shrimp as well this past Saturday over here at Mike Anderson's. Fried okra. And J-Pops. The J-Pops are the spicy jalapeno stuff with mozzarella cheese and shrimp, then deep fried, served with our house-made ranch. Entrees is the Sid. 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Oysters on the half shell or half price. Good, really good. I usually don't eat oysters during the summer, but I'm going to get some more today, as I had over Saturday. They were excellent. 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
5: Jimmy, I'm Mike Delacano, Charlie with the week off. As you know, from the football perspective, all this on, is this a little bit of a warning sign or a concern that Kiffin's looking to add players to his already very expensive? Never get everybody you want,
6: right?
5: Give me as many defensive linemen as I can get. It's football. You're going to get people hurt.
6: That's
5: right. So we go back in time. I mean, they had to change the rules once a time, you know, because Bear Bryant had 180 guys on scholarship.
6: Yeah, yeah, yeah.
5: He had 15 of them on crew, you know, and rugby and everything else. But, yeah. I mean, they had to restrict the limit to 85.
6: Well, remember now, since the transfer portal and all this started, it's very hard for teams – and we said this over and over, to keep their depth. We saw this with LSU last year. They had some injuries on the offensive line. They had to play a lot of freshmen. We saw with Alabama some last year, too. When have you ever seen Alabama and LSU both with horrible offensive lines? And we saw it last year.
5: Yeah.
6: I mean, your buddy Ty Simpson was getting killed. Obviously, we know about LSU's offensive line. So if something like this presents itself, I don't think it's a warning sign for Kiffin. I think it's just a matter of just adding more depth that the bigger programs used to have. But now if you're a backup at a big-time program, you want to play. So now you can transfer to a smaller-type program, get NIL money, and start. So that's where you are right now. Your backups, you know, the best example for LSU, of course, was the guy from Neville that went to Tennessee, the guy right after – the big tackle that went to Tennessee. I'm going Hurd.
5: Yeah, he's at
6: Kentucky. He didn't want to start.
5: I think he's at Kentucky now.
6: He went to Tennessee, transferred.
5: Right.
6: And, you know, I mean, that kind of guy. That's how you build your program with guys like that.
5: Yeah. Yes.
6: So that's – I don't think it's any kind of warning sign for Kiffin. I think it's just a matter of getting more quality depth.
5: I'm almost positive he's at Kentucky.

0: Kentucky now. I'll check in just to make sure. But I think it's the lack of depth with the SEC schools. I think it's why an SEC school hasn't participated in the last three national championships. We've always one of those teams in the last, you know, super team to come out of the SEC was Georgia, you know, in the back-to-back games. And Alabama was right there because their first one, I mean, it's a one-possession game, and Alabama lost their biggest weapon, you know, in the middle of the game in Jameson Williams. So they were right there. But the top of the SEC has not been as good as the top of the Big Ten. It has not. I mean, the last three years. And now, do they have more depth? I mean, kind of seems that way.
1: Indiana seems like they do because they take a different approach with their NIL. They don't pay the big money, but they pay more people. They do it when they try to build it with numbers. They go for guys from smaller schools that are older. I think they were the old, you know, that was the big comments coming out last year, the average age of their team. Mm-hmm. And, you know, I've been on this air for a lot of years with you here, and I've tried to get the point across to LSU fans a lot of times that, you know, and I think I used to use Troy as an example a lot of times. You got a guy, Troy, that's a fourth or fifth year guy that's been starting for 3 years. He's going to be usually better than LSU's 18-year-old five-star recruit.
0: Sure.
1: And that's kind of where you are, and that's what Indiana has done. That's what they've built their team on, you know, guys like that.
0: I mean, some people may argue, but I think we have seen that, you know, playing at some level of ball, whether it's a Ferris State, I mean, if would Chambliss have been that good if he was sitting on the bench for two or three years at Ole Miss? I don't think so.
1: Good though. No.
0: I mean, the reps. We're talking about all the time. Yeah. I mean, some of these quarterbacks that were like, Brock Purdy or Bo Nix. I mean, man, if those guys come out early and don't play as much as they did, you know, 50 starts or something like Jaden Daniels. Was phenomenal. He was so much more ready because all the reps would he have, you know, after 2 years. And now it's to a thing where, like, it's pretty much uniform that you get knocked down a peg if you don't have 25 college starts on pretty much everybody's draft board, which makes the Ty Simpson thing that much more puzzling. But, I mean, you know, it may work out for them. They may win the Super Bowl this year regardless. Lance Hurd is the starting left tackle his senior year for the Kentucky Wildcats.
1: Really? I did not know. You know, now that you say that, right when we mentioned it, I don't remember him getting drafted last year. I don't remember hearing his name, but
0: he may have. He may play preseason. He's back in school. I don't know. He just slipped through the cracks.
1: Johnson.
0: No, because Kentucky can do it because they're not any good. You see, Will Wade was just fine until they beat Kentucky and Rupp.
1: I know,
0: and then that's a problem.
1: I know Max Johnson is starting for Georgia Southern, I think, this year.
0: Yes, he is. His seventh season.
1: Is that?
0: Yes. That's Clemson's second game.
1: Oh, okay.
0: Yes, indeed. That is Clemson's second game. So, he's at North Carolina, the whole thing. So, you know, what the North Carolina thing, the biggest thing out of, you know, Lombardi getting paid or, you know, getting let go. But, I mean, whatever, paid on indefinitely suspended, whatever they classified as letting him go. And Belichick as well. We've seen a little bit of this kind of calm down in baseball. It's just the arrogance of the NFL. Say, like, this is the highest level of competition. If I'm successful in the NFL, I could go into college, and it is a different skill set.
1: Yeah, sure.
0: Completely different. Well, yeah. I mean, you know, Lombardi and Belichick think they were smarter than everybody involved there when they had no college experience.
1: Well, when Belichick took that job, I remember thinking, I couldn't come up with a scenario for him to succeed. The only way I could come up with it is if he changed completely who he was. For example, he has this highly recruited running back that comes in, and the guy fumbles. Well, you know, Belichick would bench a guy, mm-hmm. you know, for New England. You fumbled. He didn't like that. You didn't play for 2 weeks. You were gone. He does that in college. That guy's transferring. So I didn't really come up, you know, that's part of what Belichick was. He had certain things you did. You better know your assignments or you don't get to play. And of course, he pulls that, you know, in college with the type of athletes now in the transfer portal.
0: Well, it's also something that Rohan thinks that element is not as prevalent for LSU in this new staff and this new roster, because so many players, you know, tell their parent they're afraid to coach because they're afraid.
1: Yeah.
0: And Ro made a good point yesterday talking about different programs of stature may be able to actually coach their players more.
1: So.
0: He said that he goes to practice, you don't see that timidness to get after and coach, you know, these guys. I mean, when you're coaching the guys, you're not trying to criticize them, denounce, you're trying to humiliate, you're trying to help them.
1: I know.
0: Sure, I mean, it's sure. kind of the
1: There's
0: way.
1: Different styles, and I've seen it done a lot of different ways, but
0: it's never more prevalent in which probably what players are probably the strongest in the big three, probably the NBA players, okay? You have to be super chill to be on the bench in the NBA.
1: Yeah.
0: Do not raise your voice.
1: I would assume.
0: It's unbelievable. The college, the bench behavior and interaction between coach and player in college basketball, and even today in college basketball, in pro, in the NBA, is so different. 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
3: 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Heading out to Las Vegas, deep in the desert, lives one man. One man of many sports bets. The one and only, Andy Isco.
0: Andy, getting ready to see you, man, this Friday. Looking forward to it. We're excited. Got our sort of consortium ready to get signed up for the Circa Survivor pool.
9: Well, looking forward to seeing you all and having some fun, some good chat, and get together as we do pretty much each year around this time. The sign-ups are going nicely. If you go to the Circa Sports Million site, they will generally update, I believe, every morning what the current status is. And I believe right now they've got something like 12,000 sign-ups for the Circa Survivor right now.
0: If they break a record every year, I mean, it just gets bigger and bigger every year. They raise the guarantee every year, so looking forward to it. Andy, before we get jammed up with the break and before we get into, some more topics here, but tell people how to get in touch with you should they want to use you as a proxy. It's real simple. The picks have to be submitted in person. It's Nevada policy. And so you act as our proxy when we, for a fee and execute those picks for us.
9: Yeah, basically you have to register physically in Las Vegas or one of the sports books in Nevada. I think they have a couple upstate, but here in Vegas they got Circa downtown and Tuscany. There's a satellite book down a little bit closer towards the lower part of the strip. They can go to my website, which is at thelogicalapproach.com. And that's thelogicalapproach.com. And you scroll down a little bit. I got the countdown clock to the start of the season, the NFL season. Below that, I have some things for people who want to know about my newsletters and all that. But below that, there is a thing that says if you want to participate in one of the handicapping contests, click that link. It'll take you to the page on my website where I talk about all the contests, talk about all the highlights of the contest, and most importantly of all, for anyone who has some questions that might not be covered in my descriptions, links to the official rules for each contest, so people can take a look for any of the little vagaries of the contest, payoff tables, etc., like that. So that's prominently highlighted on the home page, and you just click that link, and then there's, I think, an email address. May even have my cell number for someone who wants to text me with any questions. But the key thing to emphasize is that you do have to register in Las Vegas. If you can't make it, but you've got a friend, a relative, a colleague, someone who you can trust, they will sign up in their name. You can provide me with the selections each week, but just keep in mind that the person who's listed as the official entrant is the one who determines where payments are to be made.
0: All right, Andy, any win totals, anything that we're looking for? We're getting college underway, or any teams that you're going to look into back or fade as we start play with 8 games this Saturday?
9: Yeah, I haven't done anything yet, and I'm not sure if I'm going to, although I am looking at a couple of the season win totals. I kind of like Penn State to have a really good initial year under Matt Campbell coming over with all the players he did, plus success in the transfer portal. I think Penn State's going to be a surprise team. I did play Michigan with Whittingham. At a nice, I think I got him at like 50-1 to win the national title. He inherits a team that had not been at the level that it was under Harbaugh when he won the NCAA championship. He won the football championship a few years ago before he left again for the NFL. He's a great coach, has a lot of experience, knows knows the game, knows a lot of the teams from the conference from his days back there with Utah. And I like Michigan. A lot this year to be one of the contenders. I didn't play it. I was still deciding I expect some regression for Indiana this year. Not quite sure we'll see, you know, a mediocre record. But the thing you want to keep an eye on after an undefeated season, how will they all of a sudden handle defeat if and when they lose that first game? They've got a couple of tough games along the way. It would only be natural to see other teams having caught up with them, or more or less, now that they understand Cignetti and his coaching philosophy, et cetera, that's something that could slow down Indiana from last year. Of course, you lose the Heisman Trophy winner with Mendoza, but he's done a good job of recruiting. He's built up the program. But I would not be surprised if this team drops down maybe to 9 wins, 9-3, I think, would still be a successful season.
0: It's my favorite, the old Jimmy the Greek board, the intangibles at the end.
9: Yeah.
0: The championship hangover. Mike Delicano's with us. Andy, you can bring him in on this as well. There's no way to prove it, but, man, it sure seems like it affects us. And who is more prone to a national championship hangover than Indiana?
1: Well, the thing is, they did get a good quarterback transfer. Obviously not going to be as good as Mendoza, but they did do that. That was their number one need. And then again, now we just talked about, he always has been doing a good job of getting depth for his team. So they have a non-conference schedule.
0: But that's every year.
1: Yeah. So, I mean, it'll probably go down a little bit, but he's done a good job of going from year to year.
0: He's likely to lose some games. They're not mandated to play a Power Four non-conference opponent. It's 3 random wins again, just like Penn State again. But their win total is at 9.5. Now, over 9.5 is -300. They're going to lose a game or two or three, okay? But they are well coached. But, man, I mean, if there's ever – because I even stretch it, that championship hangover angle – to teams that just have so much a better season, not necessarily a championship, but a success hangover, like SMU a couple of years ago, that went to the playoff and then they fell off a little bit because the programs are not used to that success. Indiana certainly isn't.
9: Yeah, and then you look at Indiana, that's the team that everybody has circled on their schedule to not only beat them, but to be the first team to end that unbeaten streak. So they're going to face some tough competition, but they'll get off to a good start. But I would also not be surprised if they have, by game 8 of the regular season, or through game 8, if they have a losing point spread record, because they'll be getting so highly priced because of reputation, and people will excuse maybe one or two bad performances. But again, it's that intangible of how they react. There is an interesting game on this week's schedule. It's the game between North Carolina and TCU. That's the game that's going to be played in Dublin. And depending upon which side you like, I'm looking right now at anywhere from pretty much 7 to 7.5. I think there might be some 6.5s that you could find somewhere out there. Last year, these teams opened at North Carolina. It was Belichick's first game as head coach of a college team. In fact, he's never had any prior college experience at the assistant level before last year. 48-14. It was a rout. It was an embarrassing performance. The cupboard is somewhat bare, and of course they've got some off the field issues with Lombardi and Belichick's son, who taken a medical leave from calling the defensive signals. But you have all off season, and who's better at picking apart the strengths and weaknesses of an opponent, as he did in the NFL, is Bill Belichick. It was a totally new experience for him last year, coming into the college game and all the differences between preparation, the coaching methods, the coaching talent that he has. I have not yet seen an 8 out there, but there are plenty of 7.5s out there. This game is being played not at TCU. It's at Dublin. So Belichick, probably very well familiar with from his days in the NFL, of bringing his team along nicely when you've got to travel over to Europe and all that. I don't expect Carolina to win, but I wouldn't be shocked. And again, this is one of those intangible plays. TCU does have the better overall talent, but after that embarrassing loss last year and then finding all the adjustments he had to make throughout the season and the offseason, I'm banking on Belichick to cash a ticket.
0: All of these games have been close, minus the Notre Dame Navy game, with it. And also, we've seen a little bit of a hangover from making this trip. as well.
9: Yeah.
0: Notre Dame finally caught up with them. Should have lost to Duke. Got pounded by Louisville when they after they made that trip. Nebraska-Northwestern game that came down to the either overtime or last second field goal. That was Northwestern beat Nebraska. That was their only conference win of the season. And so, I mean, and Nebraska had a less disappointing season. By the way, Matt Rhule says this is his best roster he's had in Lincoln. So we've been waiting for that. We'll see if that works out for him. But a lot of these games have been really, really close.
9: Yeah, and just overall on the season, I don't know that I can play them over their season win total because there's a lot of rebuilding to do. But with the coaching change at Michigan State, I would not be surprised if they have a winning point spread record. Fitzgerald's familiarity with the conference, the venues, etc. What he did at Northwestern was pretty incredible, sustaining the kind of success that he did before the last few years things fell out. So I look for Michigan State to be an improved team this year. Don't know how well it'll show up on the scoreboard, but I think it will show up nicely at the betting windows.
0: Iowa State beat Kansas State in a close game last year. Georgia Tech, we thought it was an upset, but it wasn't when they beat number 10 Florida State by a field goal the year before. So, you know, they even go back to the 80s when the first one was BC beat Army 38-24. There were games played in 88-89. Pitt beat Rutgers in 89. So that Dublin, there was supposed to be another one, and this is my favorite matchup this week, but because of some complications, because of some
9: is that the NC Virginia game?
0: Yeah, and some administrative adjustments in the organizers of the event in Sao Paulo, Brazil. They're just going to stay on campus here. But you talk about a team that, man, if they take care of business, they lost in overtime to Duke. They're going to be they're probably going to be out of Miami in the college football playoff. They won 10 games last year. They have the oldest returning starting line in all of college football this year. The kid from Zachary, I think maybe he got beat out. And Eli Holstein, Brent Pribula, who was at Penn State and then Missouri, there was a battle at their concert. And then a guy that the previous LSU staff was very high on and was targeting for a possible transfer. He stayed in Raleigh, and that's C.J. Bailey, the quarterback for Dave Dorn, who's been there, like 13 years now in Raleigh.
9: Yeah, it's interesting because both NC State and Virginia, the opponent, had really good seasons last year, and I don't know that either of them were expected to do it. I think NC State was, 8-5 last year, and I think Virginia was, I think they were 11-3. And that came following off three and five win season. So 11-3 in the, Tony Elliott, finally had his entire team there. Wonder if Virginia might be a team that shows some regression this year.
0: You're laughing at me, Dave Dorn. This is the 14th season at NC State. How many guys last 14 years?
1: No,
0: at one place in college football.
9: Yeah. I was talking about Virginia and regression this year.
0: Yes, indeed. Follow Andy on Twitter at VegasAndy711. Andy, we're looking forward to seeing you. If you need a proxy, he's done this for many, many years for any of the Las Vegas football contests. Give him a shout, and he will hook up with you. We'll see you Friday, Andy. Thank you, buddy.
9: As I wish everybody coming to Vegas, may you have a safe, uneventful, and on-time arrival.
0: There we go. Thank you, Andy. We'll talk to you later this week. So, yeah, the Kirk Ferentz is the most tenured coach out there, and that makes a lot of sense. And Kyle Whittingham, he just switched, so he's done.
1: Campbell switched.
0: Dabo Sweeney and Dave Dorn.
1: Okay.
0: That's it. Yeah, so Dabo's got Dorn beat by 4 years, so both of those guys in the top five of tenured coaches at their current school. Don't forget our friends at K&M Automotive. 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

0: By now, you know that we do our show every other Tuesday at the Crown Town Room at Dozy Place. 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
5: So, Mikey, watched the game Saturday with the Saints.
6: Yes,
5: it was. Means nothing, but my goodness, that is, whew, that was, this was the worst showing of any NFL team in the preseason this past week.
6: Yes, and Kellen Moore, you know, is probably going to redo his practice schedule in the future, his preparation schedule. He had a joint practice with Dallas that was very emotional. They had a lot, some fights breaking out. Then they. That's on Tuesday. Then he has a joint practice with the Rams on Thursday. And he lets all his starters play in those games because in the joint practices, you do everything live, but you don't go to the ground. So, you know, it saves your leg injuries. I know people are saying, well, Kamara got injured Tuesday. Kamara was standing there, and somebody got knocked down and rolled into his knee. Kind of a fluke little thing there. So that seems to be what more – NFL teams are comfortable with. Well, then you got to show up and play a preseason game on Saturday, and you just got physically manhandled. I understand it was the Saints reserves against the Ram reserves, but you got pushed around on the offensive and defensive line, and really just – I don't see how you really got much out of it. You had a few more injuries for some backup people that maybe probably weren't going to make the team anyway. But it was a bad deal because your training camp has had a lot of positivity building where you're getting some good reviews from the Tyler Shuck and some of the players there, the young guys. And then now you're kind of on a negative here. So now you're at a point.

0: point where you had 20 guys out, injuries yesterday with practice, and you're preparing for your last preseason game on Friday. And, Jimmy, I'm going to steal your line that I've heard you use. They want to get in there and just get out of there at Dallas. Somehow, they really – I mean, they barely got enough running backs to play this game. I mean, they just made a – they made a trade for Zamir White. They used to be for Georgia. They got him from San Francisco. They traded Deion Jones, ex-LSU player that they had signed. So they really are just – I don't know what they're going to do this Friday, but it's, I'm assuming he will not play as starters. But it'd be interesting to see. But, yeah.
1: Back to the topic of the day and with, you know, Lane Kiffin and Will Wade and things like this. And Kiffin, you know, with the other university president of the SEC, they spit out a letter saying, we don't approve of this. Tried to warn people about it and stuff and saying he doesn't like it. The other university presidents, the Big Ten has already put in a policy to not bring in, you know, NFL players. I got to see exactly what it is. If it's NFL or if it's all professional football players, if it's all professional athletes, you know, what, where does the line draw? You know, NBA players, but European pro players are fine. You know, wherever it is, I mean, not profit-producing sports or non-profit, whatever. But they're basically this is uniform. The Big 12 and the ACC are in. Will they stay? Will these guys be eligible? Is what I want to know. Oh, you know, so with these two defensive linemen and the tight end, are they going to be eligible? I mean, it's not a policy. It's not a NCAA. Can't do it. It's court. I mean, so it would be interesting. We're live here at Mike Anderson's Live at Lunch again with our great August specials, the Fried Hooker, the J-Pops, the Sid, Crab Seven Ways, and White Chocolate Blueberry bread Pudding. First, second, no class. Oh, I drive the ship this week. After this, Live at Lunch, live at Mike Anderson's 104.5 ESPN Baton Rouge.
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1: Love my Supreme Rice. That parboiled rice is unbelievable too, man. You talk about really battle where you boil or steam it, man. It just comes out perfect every time. Long grain rice, very, very

0: the doors open to the public, and there will be a presentation. So it is open to the public, and the organizers and the family and the players have all stressed that the general public is welcome, and a strong showing of attendance will be be recognized by the family as a sign of respect and support. So they would like a really nice crowd tonight, and I'm sure that will be the case. But doors open at 6 p.m. The service starts at 7 p.m. over at the Maravich Assembly Center. And, you know, talking to so many of Skip's players, and, you know, we had a bunch on two Fridays ago, and then this past Friday, Doug Thompson came over as well, and just so many good stories, man. It's just really, and just the other things, not just the game situations, but just how he used his typical motivational angles, or his interaction with the kids, and, you know, not so much just what happened in the games. It reminded me was something that I had to go through recently with my dad as a coach, and all the respect that his players, and came back and talked to him. So really, it's a cool thing. And when we talk about college athletes, it's transferring them. You know, this is kind of something that is lost. I mean, there's a lot of things that are wrong with the college athletic system today. I get that. But, you know, just the coach-player interaction in relationship. You know, Rohan goes down every year to Miami to spend some time during the holidays with his high school football coach. So just really, really cool. But I do have to mention one other kind of a dual entry today for the first class. Now, the Saints, this is their 60th year this year, and so in sort of an anniversary value menu for the concessions, they've got a $6 anniversary value menu. Select draft beer, hot dogs, popcorn, pretzels, nachos, and water. Now, it's not going to, you know, it's not going to beat, you know, Arthur Blank, what they got going over in Atlanta. That guy's the king of the lower concessions. And, you know, some of the reviews have been, not all of the $6 menu items are available at all the concessions. So, you know, they're trying to go through this through the preseason, but they'll get it figured out. But, I mean, everything from staples like etouffee, jambalaya, beignets, gumbo, po' boys, Hubick's pies. My buddy Holden Mayo has got his Hubick's pie over at the Superdome. So, nice little gesture by Miss Gale for the Saints in their 60th anniversary.
1: So, well, I mean, Skip Bertman and first class go together.
0: So what's that?
1: Skip Bertman and first class, those two words go together.
0: And it was Skip certainly, no, I need to make sure that the hot cocoa is hot, you know, and he would develop to make sure the chicken sandwich. Promotions, and everybody wants more resources. No, you gotta promise me this if you're gonna hire me as your coach. And then this and this and this came over a blank canvas, and let's create it. Let's figure it out. Yeah. You know, one of my favorite Skip stories about resources, and I think they're doing the chair back seats. And the athletic director comes in. We didn't approve that. You know, for the pay to pay for it. Been taken care of. These people will have it. They've already donated. Yeah. It's paying for it. So, you know, that kind of stuff. Second class, usually good with a chance to be great. How about a little bit of a starving bone to a filet mignon? I mean, for a dog, a bone for a starving dog, or to filet mignon? Michael, we got 8 Division I games this Saturday. North Dakota State and Sacramento State are new entries as D1 programs this year, taking that big step. So all 8 games will involve D1. And then you got a couple of Power 4 contests in there as well, TCU and North Carolina, and Virginia and NC State. It's better than no games this Saturday, right?
1: Oh, definitely. Definitely.
0: Okay, but how about if we have a full schedule next year? You know, see, college athletics, you know, the student athlete, we're all about, you know, academics and this and that. It's funny. And all the changes in college athletics, that's my favorite. Nobody's academically ineligible. They're all smarter now with all the changes that are going on with college athletics. But anyway, a full schedule, They're going to start the

0: college football season next year. You won't have to play in Brazil. You won't have to play in here. You won't have to be Hawaii. You won't have to play an FCS team. Everybody is going to play starting the weekend before Labor Day, which will provide two byes going into the regular season.
1: Really?
0: Huh. Hallelujah. I mean, really.
1: North Dakota State's going to be interesting because they've been such a strong program. I mean, it'd be interesting to see. They should really go to make the leap up probably pretty seamless, and it's just a matter of how much success they're going to have. Saints have three guys on their team from North Dakota State right now.
0: The thing about North Dakota State is they're all just saying continuity. They didn't go and attack any – they didn't really bring in any transfer portal guys. They all are playing, and some people say, okay, you'll have more continuity, but you're at disadvantage – tying the hand behind your back as far as your roster building. So it's going to be interesting.
1: Yeah.
0: There has been a line movement in that game. It was at 9.5. It dipped to 6.5. Now it's at 7. But there was some sharp action at on Jacksonville State plus the points. It has it right at an even touchdown. That's according to our friends over at the Queen and Bally's. So a couple of no class. They had a lot of them, but this is, you know, I got to talk some tennis, and you had a daughter who played, she played college tennis, so you have spent many of hours at college tennis matches.
1: Uh-huh.
0: And so the USTA / the U.S. Open can bring in a wild card, somebody that doesn't qualify. Does this sound like pretty good? 0-13 this past year, and what is it? The last 4 years, 4 wins total. Does that sound like you should qualify? And they're playing qualifying matches right now. In the US. Venus Williams has won 7 Grand Slams, and she's a hit. But my goodness, I mean, deserving? No, it's time.
1: How old is she now?
0: She's over 40, probably. Oh, she's been over 40 since she's been getting these wild card matches. But
1: yeah, that's.
0: But the real no class is something we've already touched upon, you know. In the NFL this past week, there were 11. This was supposed to be. So, it used to be the second or third game of a 4-game preseason was when you play most of your starters, usually 3, and you give them all.
1: Yeah.
0: That was kind of old school. Now we got 3 games. Well. Very few play in the first game. So the second game, you'll give your starters off again on the third week. So the second game, this past week in the second game, 32 starting quarterbacks, 11 of the 32 started. 11. One of them, Jaden Daniels, threw 1 pass. Yeah. And that was it. I mean, you had another one throw 2 passes, another one throw 4. Caleb Williams threw 5. I mean, so it is just a bad, bad watch. To see preseason was a tease to begin with back in the day with some sort of football, and these guys are fighting for roster spots. Mm-hmm. Now with the joint practice being valued more and more by the coaches, then you see what happened to the Saints when they have 2 joint practices 1 week, and then they have nothing when they come to the third sort of either preseason game or joint practice within a five day span. But this is really – and Joe Buck and Troy Aikman, I think it was the Raiders-Texans. They had a game on Saturday night or Friday night, and all they did was like, oh, man, this guy stayed inbounds. He's my new favorite player. Let's just get this over. When the guy's broadcasting the games and you got sponsors there, and the announcers are like, can we just go home?
1: Yeah,
0: this is so bad.
1: But, Jimmy, here's the deal, and I read this. The Hall of Fame game had more viewers.
0: No, it's at a rec. Yes.
1: Than every single NHL game of the year.
0: I understand.
1: You saw that, right?
0: Starving football. But the Hall of Fame game also was way higher than the entertainment level of any of these games.
1: Okay.
0: I mean, it was back and forth. They scored six straight times in the second quarter after a 0-0 scoreless first quarter. And it was back and forth, and they won on the last play of the game.
1: It was
0: unbelievable. And they played base defense, but Beck was really sharp. Haynes King was really sharp. Yeah. I mean, it was like, but that's not the norm, Mike.
1: No.
0: You know that.
1: And the Denver, I actually watched the beginning of the Denver-Green Bay game.
0: Now, both starting quarterbacks played for a little bit.
1: The crowd was a normal crowd, and they played that. I mean, that crowd was into it. And that first quarter, I mean, they played the starters, and I was sitting here doing a double take going, what's going on here? But I guess some people have different philosophies is all I can say. Remember, Charlie brought up last week that Sean Payton used to kind of play Breeze, you know, a little bit every preseason game a lot of times. I'd forgot that.
0: They played Bo Nix and Jordan Love and for about a quarter and a half.
1: And it was really bizarre compared to watching the other games. Because the NFL Network shows all the games all during the week, and you can kind of just watch an old game, watch a few series. But that game was strikingly different.
0: So we should not be alarmed by how bad the Saints look Saturday, because it doesn't mean anything?
1: No, we're not alarmed at that. Actually, it's if their injuries can heal up. And from what I've kind of read, you know, you have two guys that are out for the year, Brise and a backup lineman, Dylan Radnews. And everybody else should be coming back at some point. I don't know exactly when. So right now they're okay. Now, I imagine this preseason game is going to not count at all because they really have some injuries and they don't want any more about anybody else.
0: So
1: hurt.
0: What quarterback of these 11 starting quarterbacks performed the best? I got to bring it to your attention. Should the Jets fans be reserving a block for a playoff run? Geno Smith, 7-for-7 in a 17-0 win.
1: Well, I don't think they should be reserving a playoff spot. I know you all said it on the show, but of all the major sports, the hockey, the NBA, the major leagues, and the NFL, the Jets have the longest playoff drought by far of any other team compared to any other team in any of those leagues. And they're just such a poorly run franchise. Jimmy, they traded – I mean, you talk about a franchise that traded Quinnen Williams and Sauce Gardner last year with a first-year coach. I mean, you know, an all-pro defensive tackle and an all-pro corner. I mean, the Saints, the history of the Saints, who's the Saints' best defensive lineman ever? Interior. Leroy Glover, maybe? I mean, I don't know. I was thinking about that. I mean,
0: so we count. Okay, we're not counting Cam Jordan because he's on the edge.
1: No, I'm talking about interior. So the Saints have been in a franchise for 60 years, and they've never had a defensive lineman as good as Quinnen Williams.
0: Okay.
1: And the Jets trade him. Because they want to rebuild again. Okay. Who's the best corner in the history of the Saints? Marshawn Lattimore, probably?
0: Yes.
1: Okay, he's best corner. And Sauce Gardner. You know he's injured right now, but he looks like he's going to have a better career than Marshawn Lattimore, probably. Sauce Gardner, probably. Jets traded an interior defensive lineman that's better than any interior defensive lineman in the history of the Saints. They traded a corner coming in his prime that's better than any corner in the history of the Saints. And you wonder why this team can't make the playoffs. And they have a coach that's probably going to get fired, and we don't know if he's good or not because he's had no chance.
0: I'm just worried about if the preseason will become extinct,
1: because even the
0: biggest ripoff in tickets ever, when they used to the preseason tickets were the same amount as the regular season games, and that's even been structured. They tier them now, and they're at a reduced price. You know, in the Saints ticket structure, boy, the Falcons. What other team has the Falcons as one of the highest priced tickets when they come to play your team? So a pretzel and a beer for $12, $6 a piece over at the Superdome. 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
5: All right, Mike, as we Patrick Everson from VegasInsider.com at 12:30. So we'll get to him in just a little bit. See, it's, you know, we just Charlie is missed. You know, no organization to this
6: no
5: show.
6: No organization.
5: When he's gone. So We also going to talk with Randy McKay about the Detroit Lions tomorrow, so he's going to break them down as well. And they're so interesting. I mean,
6: Saints first
5: game. If they had to do it over again, I mean, a little different game management probably results in a win. There was so much the best in San Francisco that day. They were such the best. I mean, they were just blowing through them. And
6: that you bring that game up right away, because I'm kind of what you're hinting at, what's in the back of your mind when you're saying that is their window might have passed them a little bit. And they're trying to hang in there. But, I mean, that year they had one of the best offensive lines in football.
5: They did.
6: They had their defense was healthier. You know, they've had some defensive injuries. They still had their two coordinators. They lost both their coordinators. And that was kind of their window. And this is going to be the Saints' first game of the year. We're talking about Saints injuries. Detroit's starting center's already out for the year. And, you know, so they already have some things going on where their offensive line is dropped. They're moving Penei Sewell to left tackle from right tackle after all these years.
5: Okay.
6: And they don't have the Montgomery anymore with to pair up with their 1-2 punch. They're running with Gibbs. I think they picked up the guy from Kansas City, Pacheco, and I think I think he's hurt right now. So interesting to see. That'll be an interesting analysis, because some people are picking them to do very well. They have a weaker schedule. And then I'm looking at them as – I don't know if they can get to where they were. And I'm a big, you know, I gave Dan Campbell a lot of credit for building that team. He instilled an attitude, a very Sean Payton-like attitude, where that team thinks they're better than everybody. Sean Payton's doing that at Denver right now. I was thinking of that when I was watching that preseason game a little bit. And but now it seems like their better years were behind them. And that Saints game is going to be an interesting game.
5: Wasn't Hutchinson hurt for that game, though? I think he was.
6: Hutchinson got hurt that year.
5: Yeah, Joe's giving me an
6: assist. Yeah, but the next year, all their defense was hurt the next year.
5: Yeah.
6: And when they threw the interceptions.
5: They got smoked by Washington.
6: Threw the interceptions, yeah.
5: Yeah. Isaiah Pacheco is with the Lions now, and he's backed up by a fourth-round pick out of Utah, Sione Vaki. But, yeah, both of them are questionable for the last preseason game, so he's a little banged up as well. Some people think that, you know, Gibbs is a guy that really, your fantasy players, your prop players, yeah, and things like that, you know, totals. I stay away from these season-long player props, yeah, because it's all about injuries.
6: It's all about injuries.
5: You know, and

0: And they baked it in to where it's a little bit lower. If the guy stays healthy, usually goes over.
1: They're thinking Gibbs is going to get more of a workload because Montgomery's not there. But if Dan Campbell's smart, which it seems like he's most of his career has done a pretty good job making decisions, he would keep his workload the same because you can't wear out a guy like that. With 17 game season.
0: What's your feeling on the division, though, with the Saints? Vita Vey, they give him his one-year deal.
1: Yeah.
0: He's a very important piece. We're handicapping games. I want to know if he's in there or not.
1: Without a doubt.
0: Because he's kind of been a little bit – his availability is a little bit checkered.
1: Mm-hmm.
0: Mayfield seems to be like he's a little distracted, but say he's ready to play. Started off so strong, was the favorite for the MVP at the first turn. But, I mean, just – Did not finish great at all, and then geez, they lose a tiebreaker to Carolina in the last day of the year.
1: They drafted Reuben Bain, who was probably the best pass rusher in college.
0: I like that. He's a guy that slid.
1: He sure did
0: disrupt some pretty high quality offensive lines last year, including Ohio State. So
1: with Tampa, you kind of get the feeling the way you just said when talking about Mayfield starting out strong and then kind of, I think you used the word slide. That's a good word for Tampa right now. The whole team, they seem to be sliding a little bit where they're not quite what they were. One of the things people like to say about the Saints toward the end of the year is that, you know, the Saints never beat a team with a winning record and their schedule, whatever. Mm-hmm. Well, one of the reasons why the Saints didn't beat a team with a winning record is because they beat Carolina twice at the end of the year, and then they beat Tampa late. Those teams would have had a winning record except for the Saints beat them.
0: My point is, I'm not saying
1: the Saints were this great world.
0: They beat some teams that were tanking,
1: yeah,
0: too.
1: Yeah,
0: you know, the Jets were disinterested. I mean,
1: zero.
0: The Titans, I mean.
1: The Jets were gone. But what I'm saying, though, is Tampa, I believe, is kind of on the slide. Atlanta seems to be where I'm not sure if they know what they're trying to do right now.
0: Talking about schedules, you know, it's funny we mentioned the Lions. The Lions have a much lighter schedule on paper. Right. That's projecting, but compared to previous results last year, it's a much lighter schedule than what they had. And they had after the NFC Championship loss to San Francisco, they had one of the most difficult schedules. They're the last place team in the NFC North, and there's a big gap between Seattle or Los Angeles and Arizona when you paired up.
1: Yeah.
0: You know, and that's one of your rotational.
1: Exactly.
0: But the other thing is we're talking about another team that's kind of, we know about the Patriots versus their softer schedule last year. Denver was a recipient. Charlie, I said, when we brought this team up and this quarterback, it's like, has he broken through? I'm like, has he broken through? He went 13-4 last year, gave his team in a playoff game, scored less than 2 minutes to go to give them the lead. Trevor Lawrence and the Jaguars they had a lighter schedule last year as well, but they were 13-4 also.
1: Yeah, that was another one of these teams. Denver would be one where you win your close games, and you're all of a sudden it just changes everything.
0: Like when Denver won Philadelphia.
1: Yeah,
0: Giants game.
1: Yeah, you win your close games, and don't get me wrong, it was a first year coach. They really improved. Jacksonville deserves a lot of credit. So we'll see if they can take the leap up where they really are a good team. Last year, they won games, but they weren't a great team. They lose in the first round. I thought Buffalo was the better team than them, and they lose that game. But they're moving forward. That's what you want to see. They lose A-Chain. They let A-Chain leave, and they do nothing to try to replace him. I found that interesting. They're going with some young guys that they like. I'm not even sure who their names are, but they did nothing to try to replace him. They have some good receivers. They have a solid defense. So we'll see on something like that. But Trevor Lawrence finally had a good year. I mean, they paid him. You know, he's one of those $50 million a year guys that they have now. Most of them, the Burrow one worked out. The Justin Herbert worked out. And it looks like Trevor Lawrence worked out. But a lot of teams, when they gave those quarterback those contracts, it really set the team back.
0: Who do you like better, Herbert or Lawrence?
1: I like Herbert better.
0: We want a little bit more out of them because their measurables are so almost perfect.
1: The thing with Herbert was, I mean, their offensive line last year was decimated with injuries.
0: Oh, he was running for it.
1: They lost,
0: yeah.
1: You know, I mean, decimated, and he was getting killed.
0: Yeah.
1: So now it looks like they're healthy. We'll see. I have the Chargers as a Super Bowl contender this year. I think they're that good.
0: That coach's offensive line is fairly important to him.
1: Yeah.
0: There's no doubt. And they'll try to, you know, there's no doubt he had nothing, no running game at all.
1: Harbaugh's done a fantastic job with the Chargers these 2 years.
0: Speaking about local team, which I'm on Clemson coming in, 99th in rushing yards per attempt last year. That's not very good.
1: Yeah.
0: For a team like Clemson. But Clemson, again, we looked at their schedule, and, you know, they'll be underdog. Obviously, 9.5 against LSU. They're underdog at home against Miami. The other games, we're projecting them to be favored.
1: Really?
0: Huh. Oh, yes, indeed. Yes, indeed. They've got some very soft road trips on their schedule this year. 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
1: Having a little difficulty hooking up with Patrick Everson. He's ready to go. Okay, we got him right now. All right, let's get to him. Patrick Everson of VegasInsider.com. I'm sure I'll see you later in the week as part of the Circa Contest sign-up weekend, Radio Row. How you been, Patrick?
2: I've been great. I appreciate you having me on, Jimmy. I hope they're feeding you well at Mike Anderson's. Can't say I'm familiar, but I'll have to try it out at some point. I'm not a seafood guy, but I'm imagining they've probably got like a steak or something there.
1: Yes, indeed. We'll get you covered if you get over here. Yes, plenty of options over here. First, start off with the local team. They're kind of in the news today, but not as much support on the futures market. We see kind of a lower, they have a difficult schedule, but a lower win total at 8.5 for one of the highest payrolls, if not the highest, in college football. The LSU Tigers, not as popular as they usually are.
2: Right, and maybe people are keeping their powder a little bit dry, which actually surprises me a little bit. When you've got Lane Kiffin coming in, you'd figure at least the public would be, hey, let's fire like normal. But I was going back and forth last week, Jimmy, with Joey Fiesel. He's the head of football trading at Caesars Sports, so he handles both college and NFL, which is a pretty big chore this time of year and throughout the next few months, as I'm sure you know. But he noted three good positions for the book that he pointed out specifically. Ohio State, which obviously it's always good to be in a good position with the favorites. Georgia, which I thought was interesting too, and LSU. And the thing is, the Louisiana betting base, sports betting base, especially for Caesars, the last couple of years, you and I have talked about this. I can remember us having calls like preseason around this time last year and around this time the year before. And Caesars was over its skis on LSU tickets and money. They were, you know, the Tigers would have been a really good outcome for the betting masses and definitely a big liability for Caesars. But for some reason right now, people are backing off a bit, and at least at Caesars, LSU is a good outcome for the national championship. If somehow Lane Kiffin gets that squad really rolling in the right direction against, as you noted, is a tough SEC schedule.
1: Patrick, was that after they beat Clemson, which appeared to be the strongest performance of the weekend based on Clemson being a top five team? It was misleading, obviously. Nussmeier got hurt also, but the offensive line wasn't exposed as much. But was that preseason or after, or did it get a little boost after the Labor Day weekend?
2: I think the answer is probably part of both, I should say, Jimmy. And I know they were getting good looks preseason, and I'm sure that week one didn't hurt people's attitude at all, with the thought that Clemson was a really good win.
1: Eight games, all Division I matchups with

0: Sacramento State and North Dakota State moving up to D1 this year. Eight's better than none, but it'll be much better next year. Week zero will be the opening weekend. The weekend before Labor Day weekend will be a full slate. They're giving teams two byes starting the season early next year for everyone, not just Hawaii or international games or FCS games. But so a couple of games that may have that gotten a little noticeable handles, noticeably being bet right now. You want to talk about North Carolina, TCU, and Memphis, UNLV.
1: Yeah, North Carolina, TCU, definitely an interesting game. Just, I think you have Tom Gable on there pretty regularly, do you not? Our good friend up in Atlantic City. And I went back and forth with him on Monday, just yesterday, about both of those games. It's kind of too early, not too much in the way of tickets or money on the September 5th, 6th, 7th slate, but obviously some good games in there, and LSU will be playing in there as well. But as far as this coming weekend, TCU, North Carolina, I'm hearing from multiple books so far, BetMGM, DraftKings, and now the latest from Borgata Sports, which is the BetMGM property from Tom Gable. And he said, look, we've seen TCU get bet from 6.5 to 7.5. He said the money has come in on the Horned Frogs so far. But he also noted the total seeing some activity from the sharp crowd. He said, we've seen some respected money hit the under within the last week, driving that total down to 47.5 after opening at 49.5. And then on Memphis UNLV, which, you know, maybe not a lot of people thinking about this, but somebody from the group of six is going to be in the college football playoff. And, you know, there was a point last season where Memphis was a team that could have potentially been that squad. And there's talk this season that maybe UNLV could be that squad. Keep in mind, Jimmy, UNLV has won 9 or more games each of the last 3 seasons. That's like never happened. It's been like 40 years since that's happened. So they opened 3.5 and got as high as 6.5 at some spots. And what Tom Gable had to say at Borgata is early money has pretty much been all on the Rebels, but also on the under.
0: The moving to the NFL, and yeah, so Barry Odom and Dan Mullen done a hell of a job. You know, two guys that went to Las Vegas with the SEC head coaching experience and really adapted well. And keep in mind, Odom had to hand when his quarterback wanted to renegotiate midseason a couple of years ago. But there we go. The Rams are short price. When's the last time we've seen such a short price before the season to win the Super Bowl in the NFL?
1: Yeah, this is interesting. I mean, we may have seen something like this a couple of years ago with the Chiefs. I'd have to go back and look for sure, but this is definitely interesting. There was a point as recently as a couple of weeks ago, and it probably is still holding true right now. It's that gap that I think is kind of interesting where you've got, you know, the Rams in that 5-1 range and nobody else is shorter than 10-1. Everybody else is, basically double the Rams odds, which is not, it's not huge when you're talking about 10-1, 11-1, 12-1, but for the Rams to have that kind of gap preseason, I do think it's pretty interesting. Went back and forth with Christian Cipollini. He's a trading manager at BetMGM. We were talking Super Bowl, and the top 5 in tickets and in money at BetMGM, Rams are in that position. And with a short price, That might not be too bad a position, but they are at least a little bit of a liability for BetMGM. As far as teams that they're rooting against that at least are perceived as legitimate contenders, again, this is from Christian Cipollini at BetMGM, the Broncos, my Broncos, the Bears, the 49ers, and the Chiefs. I mean, it's rare that you've been able to get the Chiefs at the kind of numbers that you've been able to get them at with Mahomes coming off the injuries and so forth. And I know he's going to play and everything. But everybody's a year older on that team. And we'll have to see whether Mahomes is the same Mahomes we've all gotten used to. But the Chiefs are a liability, getting bet at numbers that people aren't used to getting with Patrick Mahomes.
0: Some of the teams have drawn historical comparisons, 2021 Chiefs, and in 3 years in a row, the Patriots, 17, 18, and 19. Patriots don't have the exact odds in front of me, but some of those comparisons being made. Some win totals, maybe significant win total action that we've seen in the NFL.
1: Yeah, again, this is coming from BetMGM and from Christian Cipollini as well, a few teams of note. I thought one thing that was kind of interesting, at least at BetMGM, no team opened at more than 10.5 wins. And but two teams have since gotten to 11.5, and the Rams being one of them. Obviously, the offseason deal with to get Myles Garrett enhanced that team, and that helped bump that up to where not only is the win total for the Rams 11.5, but the over is a favorite at -140. And then the Ravens also went from 10.5 over -130 to 11.5 under -140. So the under is a favorite, but still 11.5 wins for the Ravens. And I just kind of some back and forth on what they're seeing here. As I noted, Ravens and Rams both improved by a game. Liability leaders, the Bengals, the Broncos, the Vikings, and the Raiders. And that's in terms of overaction, teams betting the overs on those four teams, Bengals, Broncos, Vikings, and Raiders. A little bit of excitement behind Las Vegas here with the number one draft pick and all. And the two notable under liabilities, and both these teams have gone down. I think they're still at 3.5. They both opened 4.5. That's the Dolphins and the Cardinals. Bettors not expecting good things out of those teams as they go, you know, we're already, you know, they opened 4.5, and bettors were like, nope, that's too much for me. They bet them down to 3.5.
0: Well, if this bet to win the national championship in football this year, that hits, this guy will be, he'll cash in, but I don't know. I could have advised him to do a lot of other things with his $5,000 besides bet this team.
1: Yes, $5,000 on another of my teams, the Colorado Buffaloes. I'm a proud Colorado grad from a long, long time ago. But, yeah, BetMGM reported this week. This came over from John Ewing, the great data analyst there. $5,000 on Colorado at 80-1 to win $400,000. I just, I don't fathom that. But in the little bit more fathomable, BetMGM also took $5,000 on Ole Miss at 35-1 to win the national championship. And then I got a couple from Caesars as well that Joey Fiesel gave me. And these are all real legit. $15,000 at 6-1 on Ohio State. $10,000 on Oregon at 8-1, and $10,000 on Texas at +725. I mean, those teams are all obviously right there. And I can tell you, Jimmy, at BetMGM and at Caesars, Notre Dame and Texas 1-2 in ticket count and money, respectively. And then they flip at BetMGM. Notre Dame number one, or rather they're the same at BetMGM, I should say, 1-2 in tickets and money. So bettors are all over Notre Dame and Texas at both those properties. And then another head scratcher, but hey, just for fun, at Caesars, $3,000 on Rutgers at 500-1 to win the national championship. The better collects its $1.5 million.
0: Patrick, we're looking for you. You gonna be around on at Circa at Radio Row this weekend or this Thursday and Friday?
1: I'll come out and say hello to you all. I'm definitely gonna come out there.
0: Yes, indeed. Looking forward to seeing you. You want to follow Patrick's stuff, he's always bouncing around. Hardest working man in sports gambling media, @PatrickE_Vegas. @PatrickE_Vegas. Excellent stuff as always, Patrick. Thanks for coming on. We'll talk to you later in the week.
1: You bet. You guys travel safe. We'll talk soon.
0: All right, don't forget our friends over here at Mike Anderson's tonight, 5 to 9, and every Tuesday night, it's half off raw oysters. So, man, I had some on Saturday. They're really, really good. Man, firm, salty, really clean oysters. They do a great job over here shucking at Mike Anderson's. Of course, Shane will be working tonight as well, getting that char grill going. But our August features, in addition to all of our menus that we have, lunch and dinner over here at Mike Anderson's, fried okra and J-props. Those are two appetizer features. The J-props are spicy jalapeno stuffed with mozzarella cheese and shrimp, deep fried, served with our house-made ranch. The Sid, which is a black drum, and crab seven ways are entrees. A dessert feature for August, white chocolate blueberry bread pudding. 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
1: The Big Ten is set to pass a rule today that stops players returning from the NFL from playing for one of its schools, sources told ESPN's Pete Thamel today. Other leagues like the Big 12 and ACC reportedly are considering the same or expected to do so as well. So, of course, this is it's on ESPN.com site. And so the Big Ten's ruling comes in the wake of two NFL players, Cleveland's Daquan Wright and New Orleans' Xavier Harris, parting with their respective teams to join Lane Kiffin's roster at LSU. Well, they the biggest concern about the coaches are paid to win. If you can get a guy eligible, not in the business of pleasing the competition, pleasing the media, the whole thing. The biggest concern is, will it affect where everybody? Everybody's Lane Kiffin. You were talking about Patrick Efferson there, talking about Noah. People bet on what they want to pull for. There's a lot of people don't want to pull for Lane Kiffin as well, so I think that's going to have something to do with also them being a preseason top 10 team that did not finish even being ranked a year ago. Some people, they did get bet last year, especially after week one. Both LSU was being bet heavily after weekend, and also Garrett Nussmeier was being bet heavily. He was the favorite for the Heisman after week one. But the concern comes in, whether it's football or basketball, the selection committee, if it's going to play an effect on this thing. Because now this is ramping it up. It's one thing before, and it was anonymous committee member says, we're going to take this into consideration. Now that this is really heightened, the timing is obviously, added fuel to the fire as well. But if it's close or if it's in there, will the committee step in and be sort of the moralist here?
2: Hold it against them?
1: Yeah. Now, if it's absolutely even, nobody expects them to. But how much of a range is it? Just slam dunk that LSU deserves to be in instead of SMU.
2: You're dealing with humans, and you got human nature.

0: So I would say that's a distinct possibility that that could happen. So from Lane Kiffin and LSU's point of view, you want to make it where it's not close, where there is no decision, obviously, because I think it would go against them, Jimmy. That's just how people are.
1: And
0: they wouldn't even know they were doing it. That's just their human nature. They're not even realizing it. They just have such a negative connotation that that's the direction they would go in.
1: Again, we talked about Sankey's letter and, you know, over the teleconference with all the university presidents, but, you know, the SEC schools presidents and things like that, and talking about college and professional sports. College sports are professional sports. You're getting paid. Whether it's the tennis team to the football team, you're getting paid. And it's just that simple. And trying to distinguish the two, it's just this whole facade that they need to get out of. It is professional sports now. And even I talked about the tennis tournament where, you know, they have tennis. They're participating in the NCAA tournament that played during the season, professional tournaments, and they were able to keep their purse. Unlike even like the golf, where the kid from Alabama won it and he went pro the next week. I mean, no, but that's an Olympic sport, so maybe that doesn't apply to that. We'll be at Bally's downtown tomorrow, again tonight. If you are thinking about it, highly encourage you to go. It's very important to the family to have a strong showing for Skip service tonight. 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For Mike Anderson's and Jordan back in the studios, Mike Delacano, this has been Live at Lunch, live from Mike Anderson's at 104.5 ESPN Baton Rouge.
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10: Welcome in. I'm Palmer coming to you from the Raising Cane Studio downtown in the capital city on this Tuesday. Means we're brought to you by Immense Network, Cloud IT Management, Jordan Kitchens, Cassie Spazzali. Back there on the ones and twos, we'll do a lot of our normal Tuesday stuff here. We'll talk to Glenn West in 30 minutes. We'll talk to Sharif Aishak at the bottom of hour number two, talking Tigers, talking Saints. And obviously, everything that's going on off the field right now is dominating the headlines as we're still in talking season currently. They don't play any meaningful football until this weekend, and then we don't play until the following weekend. So there's still time for us to talk about stuff that doesn't involve scoreboards and championships. It's all about courtrooms at this point. And that's, I guess, where we'll start with our opening drive.
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10: Okay, so where do we leave?

every case individually is different. Therefore, I look at things for what they are. I look at situations for how they arise. There is a national sentiment that is swelling, that is reaching not just talking heads, not just fans, but administrators, people that can make decisions. And essentially, the thought is, and Greg Sankey's a part of this, and the Big Ten has just had a unanimous vote in favor of this, and there are a lot of people with national platforms that have a talking point on this, but it is if you at any point sign a contract, receive compensation from dress out for a professional organization in America, you can no longer play in collegiate athletics. That's the line that is emerging most quickly. It's the feeling that is shared within the most people that have the most influence. I told you yesterday that I was okay with Junior Tuilagi playing for LSU this year. Played 4 years at Notre Dame, didn't sign with the NFL football team, wants to play a fifth year. Judge says you get a fifth year. Welcome back. I don't see a big problem with that. And I don't think a lot of people have a problem with that one. Now, they got a huge problem with Daquan Wright because he dressed out for the Browns and is going to come back and play for LSU. Huge problem with that. And I said, look, I understand this. He was forced out by the four-year eligibility rule that's no longer in place. And then the best fallback option for him as someone who was cut by the NFL is to play in a fifth year a judge granted him. I get it. I understand. It's the same way I feel about Xavier Harris, same way I feel about Jack Pyburn if he shows up back in Baton Rouge. Does it feel weird? Yes. Do I think it's going to lead to this massive problem moving forward? I don't think so. I think it's a one-year deal with these guys who were forced out, and then you come back next year and say, if you ever leave, you can't come back. But the guys that we forced out, we can grandfather back in for a year. Now, I don't feel the same way, and we're going to stay on football, but just so you understand my point, I don't feel the same way about R.J. Lewis. He left on his own volition. Coming back feels wrong to me. I'm not blaming Will Wade. You go make the best team you can possibly make. And if the rulemakers say you can do it, whatever. Judge says he can play, whatever. I don't agree with it. I'm okay with the guys who were forced out coming back for 1 year. Now, as I said yesterday, I do not need third-year college players foregoing their fourth and fifth years of eligibility, becoming third-round picks in the NFL draft, struggling to make a team in year two, saying, hey, I got 5 years to play. I know I played for the Jets last year, but I'm playing for Auburn next year because that's going to pay more. No, I do draw a line there. There is a line, and it has nothing to do with my love for LSU. None. R.J. Lewis just got instated to play for LSU. He was the Big East player of the year. He's going to be an All-SEC player if he's allowed to play. I'm just telling you what I believe, case in and case out, case by case basis. And I don't think LSU is completely overstepping its bounds here and destroying collegiate athletics as we know it. But a lot of people feel that way. And that's really where this conversation goes. You understand now where I believe things should be settled. If we're going to 5 years, great. You want to play 5 years? Great. You want to leave after three? Great. You want to leave after four? Great. You want to come back after you leave? No. But the guys that were forced out from the class of 2022, I understand. And look, if there is a ruling that comes down from either the SEC or the Big Ten or the ACC that declares that these players cannot play, I'm not going to throw a fit about that. Sometimes life just stinks for some people, and you missed out on a year of earning power because the courts couldn't figure out, along with the NCAA, who had what years of eligibility remaining. And that just stinks for some of the 2022 guys if it turns out they're not allowed to play. And this is not a done deal, by the way. Yes, they've gotten this injunction. They got the temporary restraining order. That lasts for 10 days, and then they're going to have to get the preliminary injunction. And if they get that, they're likely to play. And, like, there are going to be appeals, and this is not a open and closed deal. Daquan Wright is not a slam dunk to play for LSU this year. R.J. Lewis is not a slam dunk to play for LSU this year. Do they have a really good chance to play? Sure. Is it done? It's not. Because you are seeing now this swell of support to cut this off. And that's where we transition to here.

0: okay? Everyone's throwing a fit over this on the internet. And the Big Ten got together today and they had a vote unanimously passed. No one can sign a professional contract, come back and play. The ACC has agreed with that. The SEC, we know the administration that Greg Sankey wants that to be the case, because right after the R.J. Lewis case was done in Baton Rouge yesterday, he issued a statement saying, hey, college athletes are college athletes, and once you go to professional, you're not coming back through that door. That's what he feels. But the courts disagreed. Now, here's what I'll have to tell you. And I just have to be honest with you. I don't have another way to approach this. I have to be honest. I don't know who makes the rules. And I don't know what the SEC can do to bar players from playing. I don't, because in my head, after what I've watched throughout collegiate athletics for 2 years, I've seen players deemed to be ineligible and then just go sue, and the judge goes, yeah, you're eligible, and then he's back eligible. So I don't know what can be done or what holds up legally that the NCAA and the conferences that belong to it, what they can enforce. I just don't know. But I know that I watched Brendan Sorsby get his eligibility in Lubbock, Texas, and I watched the entire internet lose its brain. And then he was ineligible and told to move on. And let me be very clear. I did not think Brendan Sorsby should be eligible. Why? Because he compromised the competitive integrity of sports. And when you take that away, we no longer have sports. So, yeah, that in that case, get him out. I don't think he should play. I don't think R.J. Lewis has a good case. I didn't think Charles Bediako had a good case. But I think Junior Tuimaleaka does. I think I understand where these fifth-year guys that have signed with NFL teams are coming back from. And I, again, do not believe that this is some sort of line we will cross here that will destroy collegiate athletics. I don't. I don't think collegiate athletics will be destroyed if Daquan Wright makes four catches for 72 yards against Clemson. I don't. But I'll also sit here and tell you that if in 9 days' time, if next Thursday, it's ruled by the SEC or whoever can make these rules that I don't understand, that are not overridden by a judge 5 minutes later, that you cannot play. You played for the Browns. You played for the Saints. You can't come back and play for LSU. I won't be crying. I will not be crying for LSU. You have a team. You got a roster. Go beat Clemson. And by the same token, I'm not mad at Lane Kiffin for exploring the options. I think what he said on Monday makes sense. Judge said, these guys can play. I'm going to go recruit them. My job is to get a good team to put on the field. And there's a lot of morality police out there that are suggesting that that's just a horrifying thing to explore. That you're selling your soul. And look, LSU's going to wear the black hat in this thing for a long time because everyone dislikes Lane Kiffin and everyone dislikes Will Wade. And do I care? No. Do you care? No. Is it reality? Yeah. I just saw an A&M, and I use beat writer very, very loosely, that had a poll up. Who do you hate more, Texas, LSU, or Iran? So that's where we are on the internet side of this thing. A lot of reasonable folks out there. Excellent work. But the fact of the matter is, for me, that every case is different. And until we can put a system in place, I'm okay with exploring the cases as they come. Now, you may suggest, hey, if you let these fifth-year players come back, they're about to get cut in September, and we're going to have 400 dudes flooding back into the college football ranks in the middle of the season. Yeah, I got you. It's tough. And coaches can say, I'm not taking you. And conferences can say, I'm not taking you. There's no perfect system here. There's no perfect system. But for me, every case is individual. I think if you leave on your own volition, you're gone. And I think if you were in this unlucky class and they're going to grant everybody 1 year on this, well, LSU, line up and go get some players. We're not done here, unfortunately. Very unfortunately, we're not done here. Because you understand that there are going to be more lawsuits, there are going to be appeals, and there are going to be rules that are attempted to put in place. And I think the SEC is probably next there, unless there are multiple presidents, chancellors, athletic directors, and coaches who were speaking with them that push back on it because they want to add players to the football team. Arkansas just picked up a safety, was an All-American at Liberty. Just happened. So is Arkansas going to vote that they want to outlaw all these players? Is LSU going to do that? I don't know. A lot of these guys think I'm just here to win football games. You tell me I got eligible players, I'm going to use them. So it's a mess. There's no question about it. It's a mess. And it's more and more and more of what I've often described as silly. But it's reality right now. And we got to talk about it until they start playing football. Please bring on the football. Our Tuesday show is brought to you by Immense Networks Cloud IT Management. When we come back, I'm going to do this, okay? RJ Lewis is eligible for now. Will Wade just picked up a 7'3" center from Israel for now. I'm going to tell you about this basketball roster because it's starting to look pretty good. So we'll just talk hoops, and then we'll get back into football with Glenn West in 15 minutes. The Hunt Palmer Show.
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I've always enjoyed my time at Swing Easy. 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All right, I'm going to stick with basketball here and not talk about the courtroom. RJ Lewis was granted that injunction yesterday and to this point is eligible. That's where I'm going to stop with the eligibility. If I find out one day he's not eligible, we'll talk about that he's not eligible. But right now he is, so that's what I'm going to start this conversation with this basketball roster, which is starting to take shape. And keep in mind, there are some real question marks with the eligibility of the European players to this point. So I'll start with the guys that we know right now, today, are going to be with LSU. And it's a very, very strong foundation, I believe, especially in the backcourt and on the wings. We talked about Donovan Dent yesterday. Donovan Dent is one of the more talented point guards in college basketball. He's played a ton. He's a massive assist guy, has the ability to average 7-8 assists a game. He was third in the nation in assists last year. Can really distribute. And now you've got players to space the floor and score around Donovan Dent, who is an excellent assist man. Sky Clark played with Dent last year. He averaged almost 12 points per game at UCLA. He shot 43% from three-point range at UCLA. You bring in R.J. Lewis, who averaged 18.2 points per game at St. John's as the Big East Player of the Year 2 years ago. He is 6'7". He can absolutely put the ball on the floor. He can attack the rim. He finishes in traffic. He can knock down mid-range jump shots. He's a really, really accomplished offensive player. You look at Abdi Bashir, also on the ring. That's a guy who shot 44.4%. A tick away from 45% from three-point range last year at Kansas State. So you talk about lethal shooters in Sky Clark

0: and Abdi Bashir on the wings, all the while having Sky Clark, having R.J. Lewis, who is a nearly 20-point-per-game scorer in Big East play. That is really difficult to guard. That's four different guys, all with some pretty good length, all with 22, 23, 24 years old, who can really play. And then you go to the guys on the wing that you know can defend. And that's Mo Diabate, who's a Kentucky transfer, who is a really good defender and a positive rebounder, was a 9-point-per-game, 5.5-rebound guy, two steals, two blocks, really, really active and aggressive on the wing. You love him as a potential defender. You bring in Divine Ugochukwu, who was at Michigan State last year, shot the ball very, very well last year, has played at Miami and Michigan State, is a capable backup guard, a really good backup guard that you would feel good about giving you 10, 12, 15 minutes in an SEC game. He will be part of this team as well. And then you've got Austin Nunez, the UTSA transfer, who is a reserve piece for this team as well. That is the nuts and bolts of your team. Donovan Dent at the point, Sky Clark at the two, R.J. Lewis, Abdi Bashir, and Mo Diabate on the wing, Ugochukwu on the wing, Nunez as a backup guard. That's seven guys. Yes, they're in. No eligibility concerns except for Lewis. That's the group that you feel good about right now. And then you've got the names that we've talked about, but we don't have any clarity on. And a lot of that is of European influence. Like Saliu Niang would come in and be a dynamite defender, elite athlete, above the rim player, awesome finisher who is great playing off the ball and would be great playing with guys like Donovan Dent and R.J. Lewis who can really drive and can really distribute. He's not a great shooter. He's not a great shot creator. But in space, he's a dynamo athlete that would be awesome. And I know that he has spent time in Baton Rouge this summer and that they're planning to get him eligible, but that hasn't happened to this point publicly. And then you've got to get to the front court where LSU just does not have the requisite numbers officially. Like, every single front court player they have is in some sort of eligibility concern. I think their best chance to get one eligible is Michael Ruzic. He's 19, 20 years old. He played just a couple of years professionally as an 18-year-old. Has not made an astronomical amount of money. Is not super old. I think they got a decent chance to get him eligible. Marcio Santos is 24. He's played. He's Brazilian. He's played in Israel. He's played professionally for 4 or 5 years. There's significant concern whether or not he will be on this roster. Like, he would be great. He's a really talented player. He can shoot the three very well as a stretch big. He's big enough and obviously at 24, 25 years old, physical enough to go down there and play it with the college game. Like, he would be good. There's significant concern whether or not he can get eligible. And then you've got today's news where LSU got a commitment that I've confirmed from, help me out, not sure, he's Israeli, Gilad Levy, whatever. He's 7'3". That's what you need to know about Levy. He's 7'3". And he's 24 years old. He's played 4 years of basketball in Israel and Spain. He's not played a ton. Like, it's not some, like, all-star from over there. In fact, he played 18 games in the 2024-2025 season, and he only averaged 5.5 minutes per game. He scored 1.5, blocked 21 shots in 18 games. He's played 51 professional games, but he's 24 years old and he's played a lot of professional basketball. I don't know if he's eligible or not, but they've got him signed and he's committed to come to LSU. If LSU can put together a front court class that has three of the four guys I'm telling you about, Michael Ruzic, Marcio Santos, Bryce Desert, who we didn't get into, and then today's edition, which is Gilad Levy. If they get three of those four, this is a team that can compete at the top of the SEC. They can be a top five team in the SEC, I think. I don't know every team in the SEC, but that's UCLA's starting backcourt from last year, a 24-win team. It's the former Big East Player of the Year. It's a starter from Kentucky in Mo Diabate, who did not start the entire season, but certainly did start for Kentucky last year. You're talking about a starter from Kansas State who shot 44% from three, a starter from Michigan State who was a 44% three-point shooter, some 23, 24-year-old European professional bigs. Like, say what you will about the way this roster's been put together, the rules and all that kind of stuff. I don't want to talk about that today. Not with basketball, when they don't tip off until the first week in November. I'm just talking about what this looks like on the floor, if it's on the floor. And if this team is on the floor, it's good. It's really good offensively in the backcourt, really tough to guard, plenty of shooters, plenty of drivers, plenty of grown men with tons of experience. And in the post, you're talking about some old guys that have some skills that have played high-level professional basketball in Europe. It's a very, very, very capable roster if it comes together. Now, here's the deal with Will Wade. He is going to always have a plan. And you may not like the plan. You may love the plan, LSU fan. Everybody else may not like the plan. Jeff Goodman's tweeting out yesterday how bad Will Wade is for college basketball. Whatever. It's not my role. I told you this. I don't love the 25-year-olds from Europe coming over, and I don't love guys who give up their basketball college career to move on and then come back. But Will Wade scoured the country and then the globe to put this together, okay? And what you have in Baton Rouge right now is a group of coaches that are not going to be first on everyone's Christmas card list, all right? It's just the way it is. But if you're an LSU fan and you want wins and you want high-level play, and you want competing for championships at the top of the SEC and into the postseason, you've got a football coach right now who is willing to fly to Knoxville to go get his quarterback who's left and is visiting another school, to fly to Atlanta to talk to Jordan Seaton to get him in, to lay the groundwork to get players that may be eligible by a court order from Cleveland in the preseason. You've got a basketball coach that is willing to go to Europe and find players to put on his roster, that is willing and had the foresight to know this 5-for-5 thing was coming and put this together. And you've got a baseball coach that recruits as ridiculously hard as anybody in the game. Did you see the portal class from this year? Your women's basketball coach just went to Russia and got a player. And we're going to talk about that at the end of the hour because we honestly know what was the result of that. But the effort and the intensity at LSU to put together the best team possible under the current guidelines, and I wouldn't even call them rules, it's a group of hustlers. It is a group of hustlers. And LSU will wear the black hat, and no one is looking at LSU favorably right now. But to me, this is not like Will Wade getting caught on FBI wiretap. This is not like a cheating scandal. This is not like the basketball program getting put on probation. This is a system in flux and coaches that are willing to go the extra mile to put players on the field, on the court. It's not going to be everybody's cup of tea, but you would have a hard time arguing that LSU hasn't assembled a group of coaches that are fiercely competitive when it comes to roster building. And you can sign me up for that because I have seen these programs, all of them, over my time following LSU sports, where the effort in recruiting was not there. I've seen it in football. I've seen it in basketball. I've seen it in baseball. And that's not a lot of fun. It's really fun when you got coaches that are willing to do what it takes. And right now, these are. So this is a good basketball team on paper, but it is very much on paper right this very second. We'll talk some Tigers with Glenn West when we come back.
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0: Tuesday shows every single week brought to you by Immense Networks Cloud IT Management. They're online at immense.net, immense.net. Every Tuesday we talk to Glenn West, who's with the Bengal Tiger, part of the team over there on threes. Joins us now on the Gems Firearms Hotline. Glenn, what do you want to talk about? What are you writing about? Anything interesting?
1: Yeah, there really hasn't been much to talk about since the last week, right? Not much. They haven't really been keeping us busy. I'm just ready to get to Clemson.
0: It'll get here one way or another. I just don't know what hoops we'll have to jump through to get there. What is gaining the most traction for y'all right now on the message board? Is it the court cases? Is it Clemson? Is it basketball? Like, what's driving the conversation over there at the Bengal Tiger?
1: Yeah, I would definitely say the court cases and just the new players and all the ambiguity that seems to be up in the air right now on whether or not this can get through the finish line. I mean, you know, we feel like we've been talking about this for months because we've been dealing with it for basketball, but now for it to be, you know, kind of flipped on its head here 2 weeks before the football season, I can't say, you know, 3 weeks, 4 weeks ago that I expected this to be kind of the overwhelming conversation right before the start of the season. But look, LSU is taking the approach. Lane Kiffin told us yesterday, like, these new guys are eligible. These guys that they want to recruit, and they are going to go out there and try to make this team better. And they've gotten three of them so far, with Tua Halamaka, the edge, and then, of course, Daquan Wright, the tight end. And now most recently here is Xavier Harris, the defensive tackle. And all three of those guys fill positions of need and I think could help this team eventually whenever they can get cleared and get on campus and get, you know, into their systems and whatnot. But it seems like there's a lot of stuff that's going to happen between now and then.
0: Yeah, based on circumstance, which of the three do you think is the biggest or most immediate impact?
1: I would say Xavier Harris, to be quite honest with you. I think defensive tackle, you know, I think they love the young talent that's in there between Juice Gerald and Richard Anderson and, you know, some of the depth that they brought in this year as well. But Harris is just, he's an all SEC caliber player if he comes in and is able to perform much like he did last year at Ole Miss. And I think he's somebody that you instantly plug and play to that interior defensive line and makes LSU's ceiling much, much higher in that room, and probably makes that defense's ceiling a lot higher too. And so I would probably lean Harris as the guy that would come in and make the most instant impact. But look, I mean, Daquan Wright is also a really, really talented tight end at the college level and has shown that in this system and in this scheme. So I think really either one of those two could come in and make a really instant impact with this program.
0: Where do you think Junior Tua Halamaka would slot in on the depth chart here, knowing what you know and understanding that there are a couple guys that aren't with the team right now?
1: Yeah, it's tough to figure out because, you know, he's the one player here that is kind of on the outside coming in. You know, like, these other guys at least have some familiarity with Lane Kiffin. They have some familiarity with the system to some degree. I think, you know, Tua Halamaka hasn't been with an NFL team. He hadn't been with a college team, you know, since he probably left Notre Dame's campus back in January or February. So he's probably been working out on his own. You got to get him in and see what his conditioning is like. And so I think the ramp up process for him would probably be a little bit more, longer. But, you know, I think if you can get him in as quickly as possible, and if he has this injunction case, which is going to be heard next Monday on the 31st for all these guys, and they all get cleared to play, I would imagine he's somebody that can help you, you know, week three, hopefully, against Ole Miss, week four against Texas A&M, because, you know, one of the strengths that he has as a player is kind of being a run stopper at that edge position. And so that would certainly help if you're playing Trinidad Chambliss, Kewon Lacy, and Marcel Reed.
0: No question about that. Let's quickly pivot to RJ Lewis, and then we'll finish with football. What's your feeling on that ruling, the impact it could have on an LSU, and just how likely it is that he plays for LSU this year?
1: Yeah, I'm still approaching this with guarded optimism. Like, this was a logical next step here for LSU, that they were going to get this injunction here on Monday, and then you're going to have to just wait for the appeals process to play out with the NCAA. And so I think we might have talked about it a little bit last week, but I do think the next step here is going to be, the NCAA has a couple weeks to respond to this. They have a chance to appeal, and I think that appeal will be heard before the start of the college basketball season. So we'll know before the start start of the season whether or not Luis is going to be a part of this team going forward. But, you know, for right now, you know, Will Wade and those guys can at least hold their head up high that they got to this step and that, you know, he's at least right now, if LSU had to play a game tomorrow, he's eligible. But he would be a massive, massive piece to this thing. He would insert into your starting five immediately, be one of your best scorers, probably will be one of the best scorers in the SEC. But I again, I'm approaching this with guarded optimism because I'm not sure how likely it is that we get to November, December, and that he's, you know, playing on this team. So we'll see.
0: A lot of pushback on the World Wide Web after that that ruling yesterday, including some from the Southeastern Conference Commissioner. So we'll certainly see. As we transition back to football to kind of wrap our conversation up here, Lane Kiffin was asked on Monday about having a number one wide receiver, and the first words out of his mouth was, "We're still working on that." Essentially, he's kind of saying we're just evaluating the group as a whole. Do you have a couple of guys that come to the forefront for you as guys that you expect to see more often than others?
1: Yeah, I would still say probably Jackson Harris is going to be in that mix. I would say Eugene Wilson has made a real big push here in the offseason and particularly in fall camp. I think he's going to be very much involved in this passing offense from week one. I think Winston Watkins and Jace Brown are maybe the other two that you see here, you know, kind of that core four group that I think can play for you at wide receiver. But you know, I do think it's probably going to be a little bit about, you know, who LSU has, who has the hot hand on the particular week. Like, I don't know that any of these guys are going to be like your clear-cut number one or clear-cut number two. I think they all are going to have their opportunities here earlier in the season to kind of help define those roles, but I do think that, you know, those four will contribute a lot. I think Tre'Davious Green will be used as a wide receiver a ton as well, and so that would certainly help if, you know, else you can get Daquan Wright in here in the next couple weeks too. You know, he can kind of slide in as that kind of every down tight end, and you can do whatever the heck you want with Tre'Davious from that point.
0: I know that you've seen as much as the team as I have, so it's, and that's, and I'm basing this off the question that I'm asked quite often is how's Levitt look? And I go, well, I don't see a lot, but y'all are talking to people, you've got scrimmage reports, we've seen some practice. Like, what's your anticipation for Levitt big picture? Is he a guy that's going to be competing to be an all SEC quarterback? Is he a guy that you still think is coming back from injury or has to get acclimated to the system? Like, what's your Levitt read?
1: I think he's, you know, he's 100% healthy and he's moving around great. And then, you know, everybody that we hear and talk to within the program says he's doing all the right things and is moving around with no limitations. And so that's a really good sign, right? And you really want to see that right from the get-go here of the 2026 season. I just want to see what he looks like in a game setting, though. I mean, we just have not seen him in these practices go very, I mean, we get the 10 minutes there for throwing against air. And so I think from a running perspective, he will be a game changer for this team. I just want to see how the passing looks, you know, in these first couple weeks against Clemson, Louisiana Tech, and then on the road at Ole Miss. Like, I want to get a little bit of a sample size here before we start throwing out any kind of, you know, big time, you know, all SEC, all American type seasons. I think he has that kind of game. He has that kind of potential, but you'd like to see it a little bit here first at the beginning of the season.
0: All right, Glenn, I'll let you go. We will catch up next week, and we'll have LSU Clemson to talk about.
1: I hope so.
0: Yeah, well,
1: right, thanks, man.
0: We'll see. That's Glenn West, senior writer over there at On Three, part of the team with the Bengal Tiger. He and Shea Dixon, that whole crew over there, do an awesome job. We appreciate him being with us on these Tuesdays. 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Also remind you that tonight we'll have our sports trivia every single Tuesday there at Court to Table. Very much looking forward to that. You can come find us at 8 o'clock. You can stop by tonight with a team. You can stop by yourself, come to Court to Table. We'll be going sports trivia from about 8 o'clock to about 9:15, so not all hours of the night. And you can win gift cards, eat their great food, great drinks as well. So always enjoy our Tuesday nights over at Court to Table at 8 o'clock. I know that the Skip Bertman Memorial Service is opening up the doors at 6 o'clock tonight, so you can get on by the PMAC for free and celebrate Skip's life there, absolutely. And if you want to stop by for a late dinner after those festivities conclude, we'd love to have you at Court to Table. Always appreciate that. And I always appreciate you all for coming out on Tuesdays. We still got plenty to get to over the course of this show. Sharif Eishak's going to be with us in 45 minutes. Yesterday, we didn't really get to the move, the Deion Jones move that brought a running back in for New Orleans. So we'll get into that at the top of hour number two. We'll also get back into some LSU football, some stuff on the field. I wrote about the wide receivers earlier today with a quote from Lane Kiffin from yesterday, and want to get a little bit deeper into that. So we'll do that in hour number two. So hope your work week's off to a good start. Our Tuesday show is brought to you by Immense Networks Cloud IT Management. We'll step aside when we come back. Some moving pieces with LSU women's basketball, and I get it. We'll talk about it next.
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All right, complicated story here as LSU women's basketball picks up a player this month and now yesterday loses one. If you missed this story back on August the 14th, Russian post player Anna Mineva signed with LSU, 17 years old, 6'5", Russian post player that Kim Mulkey brings in. The quote in the release said, "I'm thrilled to welcome Anna to our family. She's got the experience, skill set, and size to make an immediate impact in her front court. It takes tremendous courage to leave home at 17 years old and travel across the world to pursue a dream. I'm excited to support and guide Anna as she begins the next chapter at LSU." So that was 11 days ago. And yesterday, we find out that current member of LSU's women's basketball program, Kate Koval, has decided to leave the program. And you think about this time of year, the transfer portal is not open. You leave the program now, you don't have anywhere to go. So it's a very, very difficult decision for Kate Koval to make, and one that surprised me just to read it, not understanding the situation. And this has not been reported publicly or not confirmed by LSU, but certainly a lot of folks who cover the women's basketball program have written to the extent that Koval, who is from Ukraine, whose father is in the Ukrainian military, may not be really excited to welcome in a Russian-born player from Russia to the program. This is one of those, I don't really get a vote. I don't have a strong vote here, but if Kate

0: Koval, who has roots in Europe and whose dad is across the world fighting a war, doesn't feel comfortable being here because someone who's from the opposition is in her locker room, that's her prerogative. I cannot, under any circumstance, fault her for that at all. I cannot put myself in those shoes. Cannot. It's just not something here in the United States that we have dealt with. And so it's a shakeup for the women's basketball team, no question about it. And right now, that's all it is. It's not as if, I'll stop short of that just to suggest right now, this is just a personal feeling. And I cannot blame Kate Koval for that at all. I'm not savvy enough to break down Anna Mineva's game as a 17-year-old Russian and determine what she brings versus what Kate Koval leaving means for LSU. I do know that Koval was somebody that LSU was excited to get from Notre Dame. I do know that last year she averaged 8.3 points, shot 56% for LSU. She started 17 games, came off the bench in another 18, and was certainly a rotational piece for a good LSU team. And a year older, moving into her junior year, I would imagine would have been a fixture in the post for LSU. And I don't know whether or not this young freshman who's coming over is going to be able to fill those shoes, fall short of that, or be better. But the point is that there are some that feel like Kate Koval is stepping out of bounds here, and like, why would you abandon your team? Like, I'm not even going anywhere near that. If you feel like, based on the conflict that's going on that involves your father, and you feel like it's not as important, the basketball side of this is not nearly as important as that to you personally, and you want to step out, that works for me. It's a very, very delicate situation, and I can't claim to understand every aspect of it. I can respect it, no question. And to the point that we made previously in this hour, like, Kim Mulkey's got a job to help LSU women's basketball win as many games as possible. And it's certainly not against the rules to go get a 17-year-old Russian player to come in and bolster your front court. But you do have to weigh what that means to your locker room and all the players that are in it. And in the statement released, Kim Mulkey said she had numerous conversations with Kate Koval about this, and she completely respects where Koval's coming from. And that's the decision that's been made. So LSU will move forward with Anna Mineva and without Kate Koval. And I don't know what this means for Kate Koval in 26, 27. I know that she's a young person, and that even if she doesn't play this year, we'll have two more years to play college basketball. And you'd imagine those will not be at LSU. And that's an unfortunate circumstance for the women's basketball program, for Koval, who we believe loved LSU. That's what it says in the release. But if this is the way she feels about it, I completely respect that. And that's just a very, very tough situation to deal with. So it's a bit of news there from LSU women's basketball. As Anna Mineva in, Kate Koval says that means I'm out. So that's it for hour number one here on a Tuesday edition of the Hunt Palmer Show. Started things up talking about all the massive upheaval with LSU taking former professionals and putting them on their baseball and their football and basketball teams. I also just talked about the LSU men's basketball roster, which from a backcourt perspective looks phenomenal. We'll see what they do in the front court. Also chatted with Glenn West. You can catch that at Hunt on LSU. Hour two is going to be busy. We'll start with some Saints talk. We'll get Sharif Aishak coming up in 35 minutes as well. Let's pause for national headlines and Sports Center. Back with hour number two of the Hunt Palmer Show.
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10: I'm Christine Lisi. ESPN College Football Insider Pete Thamel's reporting Big Ten athletic directors unanimously approved a rule that stops players returning from the NFL from playing for one of its schools. This comes in the wake of two NFL players parting with their respective teams to join LSU's roster and SEC school. They're returning thanks to a court order allowing athletes an unexpected fifth year of eligibility if they terminate their pro contracts and repay any pro earnings. ESPN football analyst Booger McFarland.
11: I like what the Big Ten did because they came out and made a stand, and I think we were all waiting for the SEC to make a stand. The SEC basically said, hey, we don't like it. Pro guys shouldn't be in college, which I think we all agree. We all agree that pro players shouldn't be playing college football.
10: Big Ten's faculty athletic representatives still need to vote in favor of the proposal to formally establish it as a conference rule. The NCAA reduced the suspension of Tennessee linebacker Arian Carter for accepting a $427 flight from an agent after he declared from the NFL draft from 2 games to 1, so he does remain suspended for the September 5th season opener.
12: Hey, it's Michelle Smallman, and coming up Wednesday, we continue to get ready for the 2026 season as we go two-a-days with the Cincinnati Bengals. Has Joe Burrow finally run out of excuses? We'll discuss it on Unsportsmanlike, 6 a.m. Eastern, right here on ESPN Radio, ESPN 2, and ESPNU.
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Sharif Eishak in 30 minutes, talking Saints. We'll get some LSU talk in 15 minutes. Spent the whole first hour talking Tigers, and we'll get back to it again in 15 minutes, but a little bit more time on the Saints today. I want to start with a story today that I didn't get to yesterday.

all kinds of stuff going on. And yesterday I just didn't have time to get to this story. So I realize this is not breaking news, but I would like to talk about it. So we're going to spend some time on it right now. And it's the Saints backfield. We know that injuries are stacking up at the running back position. Kamara got hurt. He's missing a month. Devin Neal's been banged up all camp long. We've seen Autric Estime now go down, and he's going to miss some time. And we know that you can't count on Kendre Miller to be around too long. He missed time early in camp and finally has come back. But you're really low on numbers. If you're talking about guys who are legitimate threats to make the roster, you've got HN that's healthy. Right now, Kendre that's healthy. That's two. And then you got Kamara, Neal, and Estime that are hurt. Now, if you have all of those guys healthy, and none of them are on IR, none of them are guys that are going to be out for 8-10 weeks. If you have all those guys healthy, that's a fine backfield. You've got a proven 1,000-yard rusher in ATN. You got a consummate pro in Kamara that can do some different things. You got a real young talent in Kendre Miller. You've got Autric Estime, who showed you some things in camp. Like, that's enough at running back if they're healthy, but they're not. You only got two healthy. That ain't enough. So the Saints wisely went out and made a move over the weekend, and unfortunately for the LSU fans and New Orleans natives around here, they moved Deion Jones about 5 minutes after he got into town. Brought in Deion Jones into the linebacker room, got him in. All you knew, he wasn't necessarily a shoe-in to start or anything. He brought him into what was kind of a crowded room at running back, but proven veteran, New Orleans guy, brought him in, and then he traded him out. He traded him out, and they make that trade for Zamir White, who spent his time in the NFL for 4 years with the Las Vegas Raiders. And so you bring in White, not as a feature back, not even as a number two back. Right now, I think Zamir White is your third back based on who's healthy. But he does have extensive NFL experience. He's got 4 years under his belt, played in 45 games, only 14 the last 2 years, but he's played in 45 games. He started 9 games. He's run for 740 yards and a pair of touchdowns in his time with the Raiders. Obviously, you're talking about a guy who has played with a bad team. I don't have another way to suggest that. He's played with a bad team over the course of those 2 years, last 2 years, four total, and you're not going to put up huge rushing totals when you're playing with a bad team. But he's a pro, and he's not old. You're talking about a guy who will play this season at age 26 and into his 27. So he's at the back end of his prime, has 4 years under his belt, has not been overused, only 198 carries, and it's just an insurance policy. This is not a move that greatly impacts the course of this season for the Saints. Here's how you want this to go. You bring in White. You put HN in bubble tape for 2 weeks. Don't play him at all in the preseason finale. Take it easy in practice. No joint practice. No, none of that. Take it easy. Make sure he's healthy. That's your lead back. If Kendre Miller is healthy, he's your number two. That's great. Zamir White, plug him in at number three. We anticipate right now that Alvin Kamara will be ready relatively close to the first game of the season. Kamara was in this system last year. He has an understanding of what it takes to get ready for an NFL football game. He will not need a significant ramp up once he is cleared to play. He will not need a lot of practice time. He doesn't need training camp reps. He doesn't need preseason reps. He will be ready to go to slide into that number two or three role when he is cleared to play, not when he gets up to speed or gets into shape. And so that, you figure, is somewhere in the neighborhood of week two. Is it week one? Maybe. Is it week three? Maybe. But somewhere in the neighborhood of that right there. And I don't think that Devin Neal is too far beyond that. Doesn't sound like Estime is quick to come back, but you never know. But ideally, HN's your lead guy. Kendre's your number two until Kamara comes back. Those are your top three. Zamir White is your insurance policy, and you wait for Neal and Estime to get healthy, and then you're okay. You can't take two more injuries on, but that's the case at basically every position that you've got. This was just a CYA move by the Saints to make sure you have your numbers properly. And the good news is that although, yes, Kamara is hurt, yes, Neal is hurt, yes, Estime is hurt, yes, Miller is often hurt, your starting tailback is okay.

0: So that's the guy that's going to be out there the majority of the time anyway. All these chairs that we're moving around here, all these deck chairs that are being nicely rearranged, and then we're moving that one out, we're putting this one in, all that movement is on the depth chart. All that movement is down the totem pole. All that movement is who's giving the extra 6-8 runs in a game, who's getting the extra 1 or 2 carries, it's 9 touches. How do we properly distribute those? And guess what? Let me phrase it this way. If the Saints go into that opener in Detroit, I realize this is an impossibility, but just work with me on the hypothetical just to paint the picture of the depth chart. If the Saints go into the game against Detroit in 3 weeks, and you promise me that Achen and Kendre are healthy, and they're going to play the whole game, that would be enough. That would be a talented enough duo to do the things you need to do offensively. Those are NFL backs, unquestionably, in terms of talent. Kendre Miller's an NFL back. He's just never healthy. And those two guys could do it. And if Zamir White is the guy you pack on the bus to be your third guy, fine. He's fifth-year player. Yeah, sure, that's great. And just wait for Kamara to come back. And whether he's the 2 or the 3, doesn't really matter. And hopefully that's week 2, and you're in good shape. Now, I know, when I give you that hypothetical, that I can't promise you that one of those running backs doesn't get hurt on the first drive. It's football. It happens. It's happened to all the Saints running backs thus far this camp. So I get it. But I was just speaking in that instance based on the talent level that you have healthy, which is good enough. The depth is not. And that's why Zamir White has to come in. Hopefully all these guys get rested and get back into game shape pretty quickly and can help you out. It's a little bit of a dire spot right now, but credit to New Orleans and the front office for finding a guy that's been a starter at different times in the NFL to come in and be a third back for a very, very reasonable price coming back. Deion Jones was not going to be a starting player for you. Deion Jones was coming in as an insurance policy. If you lose Werner, if you lose, the guy you brought in, Caden Ellis, significant contract. You feel like Stutzman's on the way moving in. You've had some guys at linebacker play pretty well, and Deion Jones is just coming in to add a little depth there. So you subtract a little bit of depth from a linebacker spot where you do have that depth, and you add what you need at running back until these guys can get better. Again, none of these guys is got a torn ACL. None of these guys has a broken foot. Like, these guys are dealing with soft tissue stuff that should be rectified early on in the season, and you'll start to get them back in time. Injuries are going to happen. You've got to insure against them. You've got to make sure you're always on your toes. You've got to always be able to pivot and add guys in, and the Saints have just had some crummy luck dealing with the running back position for the last 3 weeks. But they're in a decent spot with the addition of Zamir White, assuming that 3 weeks from now, one or two of these guys is about ready to go. So that's a look at LSU, at the Saints running back spot right now. Got some reinforcements, which is a good thing for Mickey Loomis and New Orleans. We'll check in with Sharif Eishak coming up in about 20 minutes to continue our Saints discussion here on this Tuesday. 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Step aside, come back with more. It's Hunt Palmer Show.
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All right. This happens every once in a while with a segment. This is going to go like 7 different directions for 10 minutes, and then we'll talk to Sharif. One, I'm going through my Twitter feed attempting to find information because things happen very quickly in this time and place with these injunctions and court rulings and comments and commissioner statements and all that kind of stuff. And it's very difficult for me to find much of anything in the course of that break because a lot of the timeline has been flooded with the unfortunate and tragic news that Dolly Parton has passed away at the age of 80 years old. Lots of well wishes headed towards Dolly Parton from a lot of folks, obviously somebody that was very, very special across the country and around the world, but certainly here in the South. So that is dominating my Twitter timeline right now. Everybody's commentary and well wishes toward Dolly Parton's family as she's passed on. So that was one piece of information I did glean. Unfortunately, also, to add to that, Ja'Marr Chase got hurt today. The extent of that is not known at this point. There is video of it. Listen to everything I say before you like swerve your car off the road here. It didn't look very good. It was he was running a go route. It was one-on-one coverage. The ball got thrown up in the air, and he landed kind of awkwardly and then went to the ground and then grabbed his knee. But he got up and very, very, very gingerly walked off the field before any training staff got there. Again, I'm not at all suggesting I know what that injury was or was not, but he's been off to the side at Bengals practice, and it's not like they carted him off the field or anything, but you can see the route. You can see the run. It's not like gruesome to watch in that way, but he certainly got hurt running a route, and hopefully Ja'Marr is okay. He's got some time before that first game. He needs to miss a couple days of practice or whatnot. Hopefully he's just fine. But Ja'Marr Chase did go down and was off at the sidelines at Bengals camp. And then this is another direction I'm going to go here. We go from Dolly Parton to Ja'Marr Chase to me looking at people on Twitter. I really don't think I'm being some galactic homer here. I've given you my thoughts on this college to the NFL, back to college to the NBA, back to college stuff. And I've been consistent on it. And if you were listening an hour and 15 minutes ago, you heard me talk about it. If you weren't, you're catching me now as you head to the carpool line or whatever the case may be. My contention is if you leave of your own volition, you can't come back. If you don't and you're forced out, and you want to come back for this 1 year to make everything simpatico with the guys before you and the guys after you, I'm good with that, with the 5 for 5. Here's an issue that I have here that I find to be maybe semantics with words. I'm a big words guy. I'm a writer. I use words to talk on the radio. But this line that I keep hearing from people that you can't go be a professional and then come back to college. You hear it a lot. You read it a lot. You see it a lot. You can't be a professional, go back to college. What is the definition of professional? What does that mean? Because, like, you can certainly be a professional musician at 15, 16 years old. You can be a professional musician at 19 years old and earn a lot of money. If you want to suggest that

0: professional is being paid to do something. I'm a professional member of the media. You are a professional contractor. You're a professional teacher. You're paid to do that. I'm paid to create content. You're paid to build shopping malls. You're paid to teach third graders. And you want to suggest that these collegiate athletes are not professionals because they're just paid for their name, image, and likeness. They're not paid for play. I guess we can run around that thing 150 times in semantics. But they are being compensated for their performance, ultimately, on the field. Jordan Seaton got a monster contract to come to LSU because he played awesome at Colorado. Same goes for Sam Levitt. Trinidad Chambliss got a huge deal to remain at Ole Miss because he played awesome for Ole Miss last year. Cam Coleman got a huge deal to go from Auburn and transfer into Texas because he's an awesome football player. Not because he sells a lot of cars or iPads or whatever his NIL deal is. He's not some massive ambassador for Gatorade, and that's why he's getting a big deal. He's getting a big deal because he plays. So I struggle with that aspect. Is it just finances? Like you, that part of it, I think I struggle with a little bit. I want to make it a little cleaner than that. If you leave and forego a year of eligibility in college, you can't come back. The pro thing doesn't bother me because I feel like they're pros anyway. They're rich anyway. That's not the glass door I'm looking at. But I do support it moving forward with players who sign contracts with the NFL, with the MLB, with the NBA. But you also have to consider this circumstance. And this goes back to the what I said at the beginning of the show. So if you were listening at 105, you're hearing something similar at 221, and I apologize for that, but it is the news of the day, and I'm reacting to people who are reacting to this news. And I'm not suggesting they're wrong. I just would like to have that conversation to suggest that I just don't think it's that black and white in this instance. Now, again, like I said an hour and 20 minutes ago, if they do come out, and they may be the NCAA, I feel like it's probably the conferences in this case, and Greg Sankey aligns himself with the Big Ten, aligns himself with the ACC, and they say, hey, look, here's the deal. If you have signed a contract with the NBA or the NFL, you are not eligible to come back to college football. And if that happens, I will get in this chair and I will say, okay, I support that decision. Let's move forward. I'm sorry to Daquan Wright. I'm sorry to Xavion Harris. Like, you got dealt a bit of a crummy hand in that you were born, your first year of college was 2022, which did allow you to earn. My guys, Brandon Taylor, Marlon Favorite, that I work with in pregame, Jacob Hester and Matt Flynn, that I work with at Guarantee, they were born at a time where you couldn't get any money to play in college football. Not legally. And these guys did get it legally, but they were shorted a year based on all the folks right in front of them and all the folks right behind them. They all got 5 years to earn. These guys only got four. And that's a tough break, but it's a better break than earning for no years. 4 years is better than no years. So again, like I promise I don't want to sound like I'm flip-flopping. I do want to sound like I'm exploring every side of this story as opposed to just slamming my gavel on the ground and going, this is how it has to be. Because I push back on the fact that these guys are not professional athletes. They're signing contracts that have dollar amounts to them and playing sports. So if you're saying that that's the line, like they've already crossed it. They're already into the professional ranks to me. So that's why I said you need to lawyer up if you're going to break a revenue sharing agreement. Like I feel like I am walking the straight and narrow here. I am being consistent. I said Prince Wilmon Mielen and Devin Harper, if you sign a contract, I'm not going to say, well, taking advantage of these kids, Ole Miss made them sign the contract before, right before they played Georgia. They weren't in the right headspace to sign that contract. It's like, wait a second. Wait a second. These guys are being compensated six figures to play, and they have access to attorneys and often use them. Make sure you sign the contract properly. If there's something you don't like, you negotiate it out. These guys can do that. That's why I think you're kind of in that realm right now. And I don't have that. I don't see Daquan Wright going through a training camp with the Browns as some sort of new realm he had walked into. He had been in a training camp with Ole Miss making six figures. He was in an Ole Miss training camp with the Browns making six figures. It's not that different to me. We grade that line when you said college athletes can be hired. Now, I do, and I said this yesterday, I do not want guys going into the NFL and coming back, moving forward, now that we have our rules set in place. But these rules weren't in place in December. They granted a 5-for-5 right after that. So it's just, I feel like there are layers to this that most people don't care to explore. And I want to explore them. Again, I'm not saying I'm right. I'm saying I'm being consistent in giving you my opinion. And I'm not going to trust the folks in College Station or Oxford to look at this rationally. And there will be plenty of people in Baton Rouge who don't look at it rationally either. If you're in College Station, LSU's evil, screw them. If you're in Oxford, the LSU's Lane Kiffin's the worst guy ever. You can't play Daquan White. LSU should be kicked out of the SEC. I read that sizzling take on Twitter earlier this week. And if you're in Baton Rouge, you're going to say, these are the rules. Lane Kiffin's playing by the rules. Sorry, you don't like it? I don't care. And I'm not going to be exactly like any of those. I'm just going to explore it how I see it. I'm willing to accept whatever the ruling is that comes down, but I'm just not going to sit here and cast aspersions on these young men because I don't believe they've crossed over a realm that's all that significantly different. If you want to draw that black and white line there today and kick these guys out, I'll live, and they will too, and so will LSU. If you want to allow them their fifth year like everybody before them got and like everybody after them is going to get, I don't think that's the most unreasonable thing I've ever heard in the world. The basketball players are getting it. The baseball players are getting it. Football players can't get it just because their season starts. So they're victims, one, of being born in the wrong year, two, their sport being played the wrong time of the calendar. That's a lot. That's a lot to throw against them. I think it's a little bit more nuanced than what a lot of people are willing to say. And that's my take on it. We'll talk some Saints to Sharif Ishak when we come back.
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0: 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They're online at immense.net. That's immense.net. Let's talk some Saint Sharif Ishak, I think, back home in South Louisiana after a week out in sunny SoCal. Joins us now on the Jim's Farms Hotline. Sharif, how we doing?
1: I don't know, Mike. From the sun.
0: Well, we lost you there. You broke up. Your head is burned from the sun?
1: It's burned. So, that's it.
0: Yeah, you're breaking up considerably, but hopefully it gets a little bit better. If not, we'll reconnect. But your biggest takeaway from the week out west, obviously the preseason game, we saw it. It was a disaster, but they also had two joint practices there. So what was your biggest takeaway from the time out in California?
1: Well, the injuries.
0: Yeah.
1: That's not great.
0: No.
1: I would say, let's start with the joint practices. I would say the Cowboys practice, the fights. I would say the Cowboys were out for something, out for like revenge from the beatdown the Saints put on them a few years ago. But it looks like they were out there ready to start fights. I'm not saying the Saints are they were not guilty. They were guilty of a few fights, but not like eight of them. Like, I think the Saints started two of them of the 10. But the work in general, I thought the Saints offense looked fantastic in that practice. They were working the Cowboys defense. The first team offense was just crushing them up and down the field. Shuck did throw one interception, but outside of that, I thought the connection he had with Chris Olave, that continues to grow throughout all of training camp, just, you know, shot up even more during that practice. I thought it looked really good. On the defensive side, man, it was tough. Man, it was tough for them against Dak Prescott. I mean, I was just sitting there watching both sides of the field, and I was like, man, the defense is struggling big time. They made a couple plays, but for the most part, I thought it was a struggle, and I hope that's not, you know, a bad sign to come. But at least from that practice, I thought the offense was good. Even the running game was good. After Kamara left practice, I thought Kendre and Devin Neal did a good job running the rock. The Rams practice was an absolute disaster. I mean, I thought that, like, the Rams looked like the team that's going to win a Super Bowl.
0: Yeah,
1: Matthew Stafford was carving them up left and right. That's the practice where I got to sit there in the middle of both fields and see them perfectly, both sides of the ball. And I was like, man, the Rams are just on another level of amazing. They were just doing whatever they wanted. Now, Shuck started very slow, but once they got into red zone drills and goal to go, he was awesome. I thought that's the part that he accelerated at the best and excelled at the best, is whenever he got in there and he was just picking apart the Rams defense. But I mean, that's, you know, it tends to happen a lot more to defenses in the NFL whenever they do the red zone and goal to go drills. But I thought he got better in that situation. And then the game was just an absolute letdown. It was awful, man. It was awful because it looked like a team that practiced twice in 3 days in pads. It just looked sluggish. They looked tired. They looked sloppy. They got injured, lost a few more depth.

0: pieces. It was just bad, huh? I mean, it was bad to watch. It was bad on the eyes. It was, you know, you could tell that Kellen Moore was unhappy with the 12 penalties. You know, that's the thing I take away the most from that game was the penalties. I mean, some of those players aren't going to be on a roster, but there's some who are playing, you know, to be the second, third person on the depth chart. It was sloppy. It was just a little too sloppy for me. They made Stetson Bennett look like an all-pro, and that should not have happened in that game.
1: All right, let's go to the positives, because obviously we saw some of the negatives. Chuck, what did you see from him that you liked in terms of the rhythm they were able to get into in those joint practices? Clearly didn't see him in the preseason games.
0: Look, I just love the way he gets that line and he checks and he unchecks a play. The way he can control that offense, the way he can control the line and communicate with the offensive line, his receivers, tight ends, and backs. I thought he did that really well. I think the communication is there. The way he gets rid of that ball whenever he's under pressure, the way he breaks the pocket and finds his receivers down the field, and backs down the field. I felt like you saw a lot of that, a lot of good when it comes to that. That's the one, you know. One of many things I like. I truly love the command he has of this offense. Now, they just have to stay healthy, because if anybody goes down, it's going to be bad. But I truly think that's, you know, some of the positive I took. I just think the growth in this offense for Tyler has been, you know, leaps and bounds since he took over as a starting quarterback last November in L.A. against the Rams. So I expect that, you know, for him to be even sharper come week one.
1: Did the offensive line hold up in against good defensive fronts?
0: I thought they did pretty decent for the most part. The Rams, they were different. This is without Myles Garrett and probably a soon-to-be Aaron Donald unretiring. I thought they did okay. Cesar Ruiz rolled up his ankle on one play. But for the most part, man, it just looked like they were a team that just practiced a couple days before that. They looked beat up. From that Cowboys practice, just look a little sluggish. Okay. It did carry over into that practice, and I just felt like that first team defense just dominated the first team offense, and it was what it was. I mean, I was not surprised, because it's the Rams. They didn't hold the joint practice on Tuesday like the Saints did, but even if they didn't have a joint practice against the Cowboys, I feel like it would have been something close to that if the Saints were still well-rested, because that's the Rams, man.
1: Was there an aspect of the defense that was particularly concerning throughout the week?
0: I mean, cornerback number two, they got to figure it out. Once Quincy Riley went out, it was like, who's going to step up? Who's going to step in? There were some passes just being launched down the field by both Dak and Matthew on the opposite side of Kool-Aid. And I'm like, oof. I mean, man, it's a struggle. Isaac and struggle for Martin. I'm like, man, Yottam and Emerson – I mean, I thought Emerson played well for the most part, but I get it's Matthew Stafford, but man, they were just gripping in the middle of the field, down the sidelines. I was like, this is a well-oiled machine. I get it. But I only think I saw two passes hit the ground from Matthew Stafford all practice long.
1: That's a little bit concerning, considering it's an entire practice. And yeah, Emerson was a busy guy in the preseason game on Saturday. They were targeting him quite a lot. Saints make a move at kicker, bringing Carlson. Do you expect him to be their guy?
0: Yep. I told you for so many weeks the kicker was not in the building. It wasn't on the roster. And I think it's going to be Daniel Carlson because, man, hon, it's been ugly. Yep. I mean, the game ended about as ugly as it started with a 39-yard missed field goal by Tanner Brown. I'm telling you, man, you cannot wait to, you know, sign a kicker. Do it now. Do it in the final week. See if, you know, Daniel should be your kicker. I understand his percentage has been dipping since 2020, but I still think he's a better kicker than both guys on the roster. They just cannot afford to have a close game go the other way because of a kicker. So my thoughts are, I think it should be Daniel Carlson. And it's a better option for them. Guy who's been in the league for a while. Has kicked in many different, you know, venues. So to me, that's just my gut feeling. I would go with Daniel over Charlie and Tanner at this point, because it's been a mess, man. It truly has been a mess.
1: Sharif Ishak is our guest, WDSU down in New Orleans, talking Saints. He was out there with him throughout the time in Southern California. Obviously, Saints make a move at running back. Go get Zamir White. You've obviously had a ton of injuries at that position outside of your starter, thankfully. What do you make of the situation at running back right now?
0: It's a mess, man. I mean, too many hamstring. And then the whole team's dealing with, like, feels like a hamstring injury. Like, 21, 22 guys are out of practice yesterday. And Now you're looking at, you know, at least Audric Estime came back, who I think should be on the 53-man roster. I think he did a good enough job to close out the season. And I think he's like an old-school back. So I think he should be one of the guys that grabs a roster spot. You know, the irony of this whole thing is that Kendre Miller is the healthiest.
1: Yeah.
0: Outside of Travis Achane. And, like, you just kind of want to bubble wrap him and not play him at all in this Cowboys game. I just can't risk it at this point because he's, like, running at his best right now. So you got to keep four guys, Travis, Alvin when he comes back, Audric, and Kendre, and then you got to have one guy on the practice squad, I guess. But they need four. At the way they're dropping now, I'm worried about how they drop during the season whenever it becomes really physical and you're going against real live action. So, man, they need that depth there. They need a productive depth behind.
1: So I'll ask this two ways. First, how would you handle this preseason game against the Cowboys? Second, how will Kellen Moore handle it?
0: Same way he handled that Rams game. I just cannot risk letting any of my starters play and maybe not letting any of my backups play. I might have to go third and fourth teamers and let the kickers kick. Unfortunately, they didn't get a chance to kick last week because their offense couldn't move the ball close enough or you had turnovers inside the 10. But I'm keeping it the same way I kept it, you know, against the Rams, against the Jags. I cannot risk it. I'm sorry. I would like to see what my, you know, threes can do because I'm going to need to work on that depth. And I'm running like the Zamir Whites out there. I'd love to see more of C.J. Donaldson at running back. I need to see who else can possibly provide that depth for my 53-man roster, or maybe practice squad. I'm sorry, Hunt.
1: That's what he'll do?
0: Yeah, I think that's the smart thing to do. I mean, you had three very tough joint practices where you get your best work. I think that he is not thinking, all right, let me throw Shuck in there in my starting offense just for one or two series and risk like suffering an injury a couple weeks before the season kicks off. I'm like, why am I playing the Cowboys, a team who was just playing dirty at practice? Why am I even going to throw them out there and risk an injury that's going to cost me maybe a player for the season, a good part of the season? So I think that's what he's going to do. That's what it sounds like he's going to do. That it feels like if they did it the first 2 weeks, they're going to do it the third week.
1: All right, we shall see. Sharif, we appreciate the time.
0: See you next Tuesday.
1: That's Sharif Eishak, WDSU down in New Orleans, covering the black and gold. It's back to school time. You know it. We know it. The folks at Ochsner know it as well as family gets ready for back to school season. Ochsner Health is reminding parents success in the classroom starts with overall wellness. Nutrition plays a big role. So Ochsner recommends packing those lunches with proteins, fruits, vegetables, whole grains, getting kids involved in meal planning so those healthy choices are more appealing. 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That's Ochsner.org/BR. I appreciate y'all hanging out with us here on this Tuesday edition of the Hunt Palmer Show. As I mentioned earlier this hour, if you want something to do this evening, love to see you at Court to Table, 8 o'clock for sports trivia. We'll certainly be there, have you out of there by about 9:15. So not a late night. You can eat great, drink great, and have some great food and win some gift cards as well. So come on out and see us at Court to Table at 8 o'clock tonight on Burbank. We'll step aside, come back, and close out the show next.
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0: statement from the Big Ten Conference. They announced Tuesday the unanimous adoption of a conference rule to prohibit football players who have signed a professional contract, were on a professional roster at any point, or declared for the NFL draft as an underclassman without withdrawing from maintaining eligibility for athletic competition at a conference institution. The conference continues to evaluate potential rules restricting professional athletes in other sports from conference competition. So this is football players right now. We'll deal with the European basketball players at another point. I'm guessing that's what the suggestion is. Again, as I've said, I don't know how they enforce this rule if the court comes in and says you can't. And I don't know if the court can or will say you can't. That's the toughest thing for me personally in dissecting all this, is understanding who's in charge and who can enforce something and who cannot. It appears that every time there is an enforceable rule, it comes back, the court says, well, you can't do that. That's not constitutional. So I don't know. I don't know if the commissioner and the presidents and the chancellors and the coaches have all determined we will not do this, I guess. And I don't know if something similar is coming from the SEC. The SEC statement last night was just a big nothing. Just like, well, we don't really like that. Want y'all to know we don't like it. And that's it. There's no rule put in place, no penalty put forth. So it's wild times. There's no question about that. But Big Ten has come out and saying they're not going to let you go to the NFL and come back to college sports. Take it or leave it.
1: Take it or leave it.
2: Today's hottest stories in sports, news, and sometimes even Hunt's life. The question is, will he take them or leave them?
3: All right, everybody's favorite LSU Tiger, well, former Tiger, is back in the news. So Sacramento Kings general manager Scott Perry is set to watch Ben Simmons go through a workout in Florida today. So, Ben Simmons making an NBA return. Take it or leave it.
0: I will leave it. I don't think that's a good idea because he can't shoot.
3: Can't shoot. No, still can't.
0: Can't shoot.
3: I still think he's right-handed still to this day.
0: It's, so, interestingly with Simmons, and yes, I'll talk about this like forever when talking about Ben Simmons. He was the number one pick in the draft. He played here. When he would drive in college, I didn't watch him really in the NBA, but when he would drive in college, he would favor the left hand on the drive. But when he went to finish around the rim, he always finished with the right. Yep. Always. Which is so odd. Yep. And then he shot left-handed. That's what a weird combo. It worked for him at LSU. Definitely didn't in the NBA, but like, geez.
3: And to do one better, you know, he eats with his right hand too. So that just, what? Yeah, so he eats and writes with his right hand, but shoots the basketball with his left hand. So, you know, can't shoot and you're shooting with the hand, your non-dominant hand, you know, that's a little fishy, you know, it's a little
0: why?
3: Fishy.
0: Yeah. Do it the other way. It's not that hard. Just, well, yeah, I guess.
3: I know.

0: when you can.
1: What? It's what is, what it is. So Starbase Louisiana is now official. SpaceX will build a $100 billion spaceport in Vermilion Paris. The first launch will be in 2029. So SpaceX to Louisiana. Take it or leave it.
0: I don't know anything about SpaceX.
1: Me either.
0: I don't know anything about $100 billion?
1: $100 billion, Elon Musk.
0: That sounds like a lot. Sounds good
1: maybe?
0: To me. Get jobs, money. We'll take it. If someone wants to come and give me the reasons why it's a bad thing, I'll certainly listen. I probably won't listen, honestly. I don't really care. I don't really care what SpaceX does. I'm not going to go there. I'm certainly not going to work there. Yeah. If it's good for the economy of the state, great. Have at it. I don't know anything about SpaceX.
1: All right, so Vanderbilt has named senior Blaze Berlowitz its starting quarterback, who's starting over the highest-rated recruit in Vanderbilt history, freshman quarterback Jarrett Curtis. So, Vanderbilt, take it along the freshman quarterback slowly. Take it or leave it.
0: I'll take it. I'm not ready to completely hand over the keys here to Clark Lea as a consistent 8-9-10 win team at Vanderbilt.
1: Okay.
0: Diego Pavia was very good. They tailored that offense to him under Tim Beck, and it was great. They schooled Blake Baker last year, no doubt. Can you keep doing it at Vanderbilt? Like, I know that they've got NIL stuff in place now. They've rallied the troops. They obviously have donors with a ton of money. It's Vanderbilt. So I don't anticipate they're going to routinely go 2-10 like they have most of my life. But would it surprise me if they went 5-7 this year? Probably not. Like, I'm not telling you I'm going to see it, but I'm suggesting it's very possible that Vanderbilt takes a significant step back without a quarterback who, while annoying and undersized and not a professional in any way, was quite good.
1: Yeah, Pavia. That's the one thing about college football. You're always going to get a guy like Pavia, Johnny Manziel. That just rubs everybody the wrong way. Just
0: good player.
1: Good player, but you hate when you play against him. So this, finally, last but not least, KFC and Oreos are reversing their bizarre fried chicken cookie crossover with a new burger featuring Oreo-style buns, mashed potatoes covered in crushed cookies, and a fried chicken filet. The Oreo Original Recipe Chicken Burger reportedly features a fried chicken thigh filet and mashed potatoes covered in, crushed Oreo pieces, everything between two black Oreo-flavored buns designed to resemble the cookie wafers. Despite it looking like cookies, it's still bread. It's just, black like a Oreo. Right. So, Oreos and KFC combo. Take it or leave it.
0: I'll take it.
1: Oh, okay.
0: I'll try it. I'll try it. It's chocolate. It's fried chicken. It's mashed potatoes. I never tried anything like that. I mean, it might not be good, but I will try that. There are some things I look at and go, I'll never try that.
1: Yes.
0: This is not one of those things. It's not, I mean, it would be one thing if it was cookies on the outside.
1: Yeah.
0: Like, that'd be probably a little bit too much. But since it's just bread, but it's black like the Oreos.
1: Yeah.
0: I'm in. I probably will never have one.
1: Okay.
0: Because I'm not going to wake up on a Sunday and be like, all right, what am I having for lunch today? Oh, I want that KFC Oreo chicken sandwich.
1: Yeah.
0: If someone brought it here, I would eat it. But I'm not going to get it.
1: Okay. Before we wrap up, is you eating it dry? Any type of sauce with it? Just dry? You kind of got to eat it dry, right?
0: There's got to be a little bit of moisture in the mashed potatoes.
1: Yeah, mashed potatoes with the Oreos crumble bits.
0: Yeah, I think that's got to be it.
1: No ketchup, no nothing. You can't
0: put ketchup with cookies.
1: Yeah, you can't do
0: There's
1: that.
0: Cookies chopped in the mashed potatoes. You know what? I'll say it. I bet it's pretty good.
1: Okay.
0: I bet it's pretty good.
1: Okay, you know what? That's a double I take it. So that's how they were for take it or leave it.
0: All right. Oreo chicken sandwich. If I'm getting a chicken sandwich, it's going to be from Popeyes.
1: Yeah.
0: So that's what? Just...
1: Chick-fil-A? Hold on now. Don't,
0: Oh, Chick-fil-A came out with their chicken and waffles breakfast.
1: Yeah, remember we talked about that?
0: Now that I will actually get.
1: Oh,
0: I will actually
1: list.
0: Eat that.
1: It's on the list, huh? You know it's on the syrup. List.
0: Yeah, I'll eat that. I mean, I would rather have sausage, egg, and cheese. That's my breakfast. But the chicken and waffles, that'll play. And my kids will eat chicken and waffles. They'll eat chicken and waffles. So it's rare when you can find something the kids will eat. So we'll take that. All right, that's it for us here on this Tuesday. If you missed any of the show, catch it on demand. Talked a lot of court injunctions, talked some basketball lineup, talked some football lineup, actually talked some Saints as well. Find that at Hunt on Saints. I'm out of here. Matt's going to drive you home next on After Further View. We're back tomorrow, same time, same place. J.D. Piquel with us. It's on Palmer Show.
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14: I'm Christine Lisi. The Big Ten has passed a rule that stops players returning from the NFL from playing for one of its schools. So any player who declared for the NFL draft and didn't withdraw, appeared on an NFL roster, or signed a contract with a pro league cannot be on a Big Ten roster. This comes in the wake of two NFL players parting with their respective teams to join the LSU roster through a court order that allows athletes an unexpected fifth year of eligibility as long as they terminate their pro contracts and repay any pro earnings. It will not be so easy for the SEC to follow what the Big Ten did, explains ESPN's Pete Thamel.
15: The problem is there are state laws right now that have been enacted in the state of Louisiana specifically that allow players to do that. So if the SEC does follow the Big Ten's lead here and ban players from this path, you have to then potentially trump or overcome a state law.
14: Pete Thamel on the Pat McAfee Show. The NCAA reduced the suspension of Tennessee linebacker Arian Carter for accepting a $427 flight from an agent after declaring for the NFL draft to one game. So he

0: does remain suspended for the season opener.
1: Hey, it's Michelle Smallman, and coming up Wednesday, we continue to get ready for the 2026 season as we go two-a-days with the Cincinnati Bengals. Has Joe Burrow finally run out of excuses? We'll discuss it on Unsportsmanlike, 6 a.m. Eastern, right here on ESPN Radio, ESPN2, and ESPNU.
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3: Let's go!

0: And off we go. Welcome aboard. Glad you're with us. It's AFR powered by Sunshine, your hometown John Deere dealer in Louisiana. I'm Matt.
1: You're a loser, Matt.
0: Shut up, kid. Paul O'Neill.
2: They're chanting Paul O'Neill's name.
0: You so. And Mr. Toby Tom Blake. All right. We're here. Glad you are as well. Get out there and make it a good one. We had a lot to do today. I'm going to start the show trying to uncomplicate what is an increasingly complicated situation with all this eligibility stuff. Admittedly, it's really weird and kind of sucks that we're inside of 2 weeks from kickoff of LSU-Clemson.

0: I actually think Lane Kiffin a day ago did a really good job of explaining at his press conference what is happening with the eligibility with the 2022 players. I just think he's the wrong messenger. He is a villain. He is a lightning rod. He has an earned reputation over 20 years. And most people outside of this fan base, which adore him now because he left Ole Miss to come here, most people hate him. A day ago, I posted the video of Lane Kiffin saying, yeah, I never called Todd Monken. I don't even have his number. The comments were the most vile pile of trash from people dumping on Lane Kiffin. Today, Todd Monken said, okay, yes, I probably should have clarified. I didn't actually call Lane Kiffin. Or Lane Kiffin didn't actually call me. I mean, it's just the reaction people are going to have to Kiffin. So let me give you an extremely simplified version of what has happened. Forever, the NCAA rule was you had 5 years to play four. You could redshirt. We all know that. In June, they changed the rule to five to play five, which means in from now on, every athlete will have 5 years to play five. No more red shirts, no more gray shirts, no more medical red shirts, none of that. No more hardship waivers. Everyone, 5 years to play five, period. So student athletes that are currently on campus are extended that privilege. So the only group that was negatively affected was the high school class of 2022 that played their four seasons in 4 years. So look at Jack Piper. 3 years at Florida, 1 year at LSU. He's out of eligibility. He's told, you're out of eligibility. Off you go. So he's off to the NFL. And it's not just football. It's not just LSU. It's across the board in college athletics. Well, the NCAA changes the rule. And so all the players from the class of 2022, all of a sudden, have a fifth year. Except the guys that were already gone and girls that were already gone. And they didn't leave voluntarily. They left because they were told, you don't have any eligibility more. And so then the NCAA comes back and goes, actually, you do. You actually do have another year, but psych, you can't come back because you signed a pro contract. And that's against our rules. And the players are like, well, we only signed a pro contract because you said we couldn't stay. We were out of eligibility. Then you changed the rule. And so round and round they go. They land in court, and now we are where we are. And you have a lot of conflicting approaches. We know what Lane Kiffin is doing. These players are eligible. We're going to recruit them. By the way, Ryan Day, Ohio State head coach, agrees with Lane Kiffin.
1: If there are teams that have some players out there who are cut from NFL rosters that are going to be on other teams, we have to at least consider it and look at it. Do I like anything about it? Absolutely not. But we got to do what's right for Ohio State. So it's sort of a day-to-day thing right now. And like anything, we're just going to try to adapt. But I think we would all agree, maybe not everybody, but that, you know, there has to be a certain point where your roster gets locked in.
0: Okay. Ryan Day doesn't love it. Lane Kiffin said yesterday he doesn't think NFL players should come back to play in college. This is a gray area. Dan Lanning at Oregon, another high-profile coach, sees it the other way.
2: I mean, I think there's a lot of negatives that are involved around this. One, once you go to the NFL, to me, you're in the NFL. You don't get the opportunity to come back. Two, you know, most of us have built our rosters, and you have a limited roster limit now. So if you invited somebody back to your team, that means you're kicking somebody else off your team, right, to match your roster limits. I don't think that's fair to the players that worked all summer, all spring, and put themselves in position to be ready to work for a team, you know, to have somebody come back. But ultimately, you know, it used to be once you had an agent, or once you went and did the combine, or once you went to mini, I mean, all those things qualified as you are no longer an amateur, you're a professional now. Once you declare for the draft. So to let any of those players come back, you know, fair or unfair to them, it's unfair to the sport.
0: Okay, so you have a conflicting point of view. Two very high-profile coaches that have nothing to do with LSU. Ryan Day, Dan Lanning have opposite opinions. Dan Lanning hard, fast against it. We're not recruiting them. Ryan Day, if they're eligible, we got to recruit them, whether you like it or not. So it's not just Lane Kiffin. The SEC has a rule that bans intra-conference transfers outside of the traditional portal window. We've talked about that. So LSU taking the two players from Ole Miss violates that SEC policy. But the players have a temporary restraining order allowing them back in and, in theory, to go wherever they want. So who actually wins out? Well, as I understand it, the SEC leadership, chancellors, presidents were on a call last night. And I understand this went 15-1. The one dissenting vote was Dr. Wade Roos. Last night. Today, it's come more to like 50-50.

0: which we'll talk about in a second. But the SEC releases a statement. After a Monday evening video conference of the presidents and chancellors of the Southeastern Conference, they issue the statement. College athletes, not former professional athletes, have been at the heart of the Southeastern Conference. Individuals who choose to leave college athletics, sign professional playing contracts, and compete professionally should not then be permitted to return to college competition. Allowing that to occur will blur the line between college and professional sports, create significant competitive equity concerns, and reduce opportunities for high school and current college athletes. College sports are for college athletes. The current confusion around national eligibility standards emphasizes the need to advance the Protect College Sports Act. There's two things that stand out to me in that. Number one, individuals who choose to leave college athletics. Choose to leave college athletics. By the way, the law firm that's representing the plaintiffs in the Louisiana case is the Texas Trial Group. As I understand it, they won some big case against NCAA in the past. And so this is the Texas Trial Group that the plaintiffs hired. And the Texas Trial Group used attorney Tony Clayton, who obviously is licensed in Louisiana, to join their other team. The Texas Trial Group released a statement after the SEC statement applauding the SEC for their statement. But here's the point. They note that there's a fundamental difference between an athlete who chooses to leave college athletics for the professional ranks and an athlete who turns professional only after being denied the opportunity to continue competing in college, which is the gray area here. So the SEC actually kind of walked right into this one. I also think there's a couple of very important things to consider with respect to the SEC statement. College athletes, not former professional athletes, have been at the heart of the Southeastern Conference. Okay. LSU won a national championship in football in 2003. One of the greatest moments of my life as a fan. 45 years between titles. I was a senior at LSU. That ride was incredible. The quarterback of that team, as you know, was Matt Mauch. Matt Mauch was a professional athlete. A different sport. I don't care if it's a different sport. This statement says college athletes, not former professional athletes. No distinction in the sport. LSU won a championship in 2019. Zach Von Rosenberg was a 30-year-old punter on that team who played professional sports. We can go round and round all day if you want. Last year in college basketball, last season in college basketball, there were 400 international players in college basketball. Overwhelmingly, most of those players were professional basketball players in their home country because there is no high school system or AAU in Bosnia. So they go play in the professional league. I mean, we see professional athletes in college athletics all the time. Listen, I am not sitting here standing on the table as this grand apologist for LSU or college pro athletes coming. I'm just trying not to point out hypocrisy in this SEC statement because there's tons of it. And I think they're missing the mark. Now, y'all know how I feel about this. I'm not in favor of, I'll use an LSU example, which happened yesterday. R.J. Lewis. I think it is appalling that LSU is standing behind R.J. Lewis, letting him come back. You want to talk about the SEC statement about an athlete that chooses to leave college? R.J. Lewis chose to leave college. Played 3 years, went into the NBA, didn't get drafted, sucked in the G League. Now he wants to come back, and LSU's willing to take him. I think that sucks. That's brutal. That dude should never be allowed to play college basketball again. It's appalling at everyone at LSU. Everyone from university leadership, academic, athletic leadership, the coaching staff, it's appalling. That should piss you off. It pisses me off. The 2020, I am talking about a very small subsect of players that got caught in the middle of a rule change that have eligibility under NCAA rule, but don't have eligibility under another NCAA rule. So how do you decide which is which? Courts are ruling them eligible. So if they're eligible, they get to play. That's kind of where this stands. The other part of it that is largely either willfully ignored or people are just ignorant is the fact that this isn't just an LSU thing. Texas just welcomed back offensive lineman Cole Hudson. He finished his time at Texas. He went to camp with the Browns, the Cowboys. He's now back at Texas. He got an injunction. Anybody talking about Steve Sarkisian today? Let's talk about basketball. Kentucky star Mark Mitchell finishes eligibility, goes off to pro ball. Now he's got more eligibility. He comes back, but not to Kentucky. Missouri, intra-conference transfer. Anybody talking about that today? Didn't think so. Ross Dellinger's got a great feature story up right now at Yahoo, chronicling several different athletes in different sports. Things like field hockey and track and field, soccer. Athletes that thought they had another year of eligibility and are fighting for it. Nothing to do with football or LSU. Bottom line is the NCAA should have granted a blanket waiver to the class of 2022. It's what should have happened. Ross Dellinger told us last week they were advised to do that and decided not to. And my opinion is they did so willfully, knowing it would create this amount of chaos. More court proceedings, more lawsuits, more chaos, more conversation. Why? To put pressure on Congress to pass the Protect College Sports Act, because the NCAA is feckless. And what did we talk about with the SEC statement? What's the last line of that SEC statement? The current confusion around national eligibility standards emphasizes the need to advance the Protect College Sports Act. That SEC statement doesn't say diddly poo about those players' eligibility, suspensions, fines, any of that stuff for this season. They're wagging their finger at you and pass the Protect College Sports Act. That's what that's about. Now, I got a break. But I'm going to come back because there's this very real question of, okay, well, what happens next? Because as we speak, literally right now, SEC presidents, chancellors are in Birmingham meeting with the commissioner for a two-day summit that was already planned. That's happening now. So what happens today and into next week and between now and September 5th when LSU kicks off against Clemson? We're going to pick up there when we come back. It's AFR.
1: AFR.
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5: All right, we continue, and glad to have you hanging out with us here. By the way, you might recall, of course, tonight is the celebration of life for Skip Bertman. 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So hopefully it's just an overflow crowd, and the family and former players, everyone that loves Skip, can certainly feel all of that. And we're going to have a couple of special guests in studio with us here a little more than 10 minutes from right now from the College Baseball Hall of Fame. Share a few thoughts on Skip, his life's legacy, and how, if you want to help honor Skip, you can do so by helping the College Baseball Hall of Fame. So we'll get to that here in just a smidge. If you're just joining us, we started the show today talking a little bit about Lane Kiffin at LSU, which seemingly versus everyone, piecing all this together, like explaining what has happened, the SEC's response, the diversity of responses from major coaches across college football, and what all may happen next as far as the what is perceived to be professionalism in college sports. A couple of things that I think are important to know. This coming Monday is the date you need to circle on your calendar. So that's when the student-athletes, the 33 athletes, that last week were granted the TRO, the temporary restraining order, which is good for 10 days. Monday is when they're going back to court to get their preliminary injunction. Now, if they get their preliminary injunction, which many of us are assuming they will, it would then advance to where they would have to get a permanent injunction. A lot of times, however, as I understand it, talking to attorneys, let's say, very familiar with these proceedings, if a judge grants a preliminary injunction, a lot of times the defendant will just concede, because if the judge is going to give the preliminary injunction, chances are they're going to get the permanent injunction as well, and so it would just end. So on Monday, if Judge Will Jordan awards those 33 athletes a preliminary injunction, this likely ends and they're eligible. So then the question becomes about, well, what happens to the conference? And this is the thing that a lot of people have asked. Today, you might know that the Big Ten has approved a rule which prohibits professional athletes, which is a weird thing to say, from going back into college. Oddly, they have moved the goalpost a bit, because players that competed in rookie minicamps are excluded. So if you're out of eligibility and you went to rookie minicamp with a team and you didn't make the team, oh, you're still good to come back. For example, Trent Hendrick. He was a linebacker at James Madison, who was the conference defensive player of the year at JMU last year. Was out of eligibility, went to camp with the Browns, got cut. And now with the ruling, by the way, he was part of the Louisiana TRO last week. Now he's coming back into college and training.

0: transferring from JMU to UCLA, where his coach, Bob Chesney, is now the new head coach, which, by the way, is in the Big Ten. So go figure, the Big Ten is moving the goalposts to allow this kid to come back into the league to go play for his former coach at UCLA. There's so much hypocrisy and there's so much ambiguity involved in this entire thing right now. It's just like, if your problem is the optics, I get that. I do understand it. It's a weird thing to look at the optics of, that guy was in an NFL uniform, now he's coming back to college. I get that. But it's not that simple in this situation. And as we talked about, there's plenty of examples of professional athletes who have come back to college. One of them led LSU to a national championship in football in 2003. Chris Winkie was a 28-year-old who won the Heisman and a national championship as the quarterback at Florida State. He was a professional baseball player who came back to college to play football. And you say, what's a different sport? Does it matter? He was a professional athlete and came back into school as a 28-year-old. We've lived with this. This is just an uncomfortable moment right now where the optics are terrible. And had the NCAA granted a blanket waiver, this wouldn't even be a thing. The optics of seven-year college athletes were bad too. But after COVID, the NCAA granted a blanket waiver, which was the right thing to do. And so you had players that spent Van Wilder-esque college years. But we all understood the rules going in. The ambiguity right now is the problem. So the real question is, okay, well, who wins? Is it the NCAA rule? Is it the SEC rule? Is it the court ruling? My understanding, talking to folks familiar with LSU's position on this today, is that LSU is going to abide by the court ruling. Now, whether you agree with this or disagree, like, let me just say, like, at this point, I am not editorializing. I'm telling you what I believe to be LSU's position on this as I understand it today. Okay, this is not my opinion. I'm reporting to you what I've been told today and what I have in front of me. LSU is going to abide by the court ruling. So right now, those players got the temporary restraining order. They are eligible. If on Monday, those players do not receive a preliminary injunction and are ineligible, then they will not play at LSU. If they do receive the preliminary injunction, LSU is going to proceed and let them play. Now, there are those who ask, well, what about the SEC rule? Because the SEC does not allow the intra-conference transfers, and as of right now, the SEC has not passed a rule disallowing these players from coming back. And again, it's not just LSU. I told you, Texas has an offensive lineman, Cole Hudson, who is in camp with the Browns and the Cowboys. He's back at Texas. Nobody's talking about that. Missouri basketball has Mark Mitchell, who played at Kentucky last year, now back and is transferred to Missouri. By the way, we talked about T.J. Harden, the running back who was at SMU last year, was just in camp with the Seahawks. He is trending, as I understand it, toward Missouri. So you have a lot of players around the country. And by the way, this coming weekend, when roster cuts happen in the NFL, when rosters go from 90 to 53, you're going to have dozens, if not hundreds, of more athletes looking to maybe get back into college football if possible with this new rule. The TRO, there's one part in this that I was directed to that is the part that might be the most interesting. And it's Section 5 of the Temporary Restraining Order. And it reason, you don't have to get caught up with all the legal jargon, but this is the point where you're asking about the SEC that might make the most sense. I'm going to read it for you. Defendant NCAA, and it's officers, agents, employees, representatives, successors, assigns, and all persons acting in concert or participation with it are hereby temporarily restrained from enjoining, prohibiting plaintiffs from competing, blah, blah, blah, blah, blah. The thought is that line in Section 5 would encompass the SEC. Now, the SEC is not the defendant. The NCAA is the defendant in this case. But that line would seemingly, and it would obviously be open to legal interpretation, I'm not an attorney, but that's the argument. That line in Section 5 means conferences too. And in this case, the SEC too. And if the SEC tries to intervene, I think you will see lawsuits. And some people have recoiled that, said there's no way a school is going to sue the conference. I agree with you. But these players, This LSU isn't suing the NCAA. Remember, it's the players are the plaintiff. The players are the one who got counsel, and they are suing the NCAA for eligibility, not the school. If the players are eligible, the school can make the decision if they want to play them. That's where we are. Again, that is not me editorializing. That is me sharing information with you that I received today. Do with that what you will. I think the very obvious thing here is that you have a big brand in LSU, a lightning rod coach in Lane Kiffin, an uncomfortable and optically unpleasant situation, and all of those ingredients mixed together have led to be a big stink of a story inside of 2 weeks of the start of the season. If you want me to editorialize, what I will tell you is I think those players are going to get their injunction on Monday, and I think they're going to play for LSU against Clemson. And I think there's going to be more than the three that have already committed. We'll see. 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Okay, y'all, it's after further review. Thanks for hanging out with us here. We're glad to have you hanging aboard on this Tuesday edition of AFR, powered by Sunshine, your hometown John Deere dealer in Louisiana. Shea Dixon, who's normally with us here in hour number one, was good enough to bump to hour two. So Shea will be here in 45 minutes. We'll talk some recruiting with Shea. Most notably, of course, is the fact that Jalen Brewster, the number one player in the country for 2027, is set to announce his final decision between LSU and Texas Tech this week. We'll get the latest from Shea again coming up in about 45 minutes. Stay with us. It's AFR.
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0: It was 100 million degrees outside. 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Remember, whenever you have a technician on the way to the house, you get a call, text, and email alerting you the text on the way with name, photo, and reviews of that technician so you're always comfortable who's coming into your house. 752-0001.
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0: kind of food. Tonight is going to be a a really special night as we all collectively and publicly remember one of the most, maybe the most influential figure in the history of LSU athletics, one of the most influential in the history of our state, Skip Bertman, who passed a couple of weeks ago. So the celebration of life, a service will be at the Maravich Center tonight. The doors will open at 6 with the ceremony beginning at 7 p.m. And you know, a week ago, Skip's daughter Lori was good enough to spend some time with us here, and she mentioned how, in lieu of flowers, the family was asking that those who wanted to donate to any of a handful of organizations that meant an awful lot to Skip, and one of them was the College Baseball Hall of Fame, the College Baseball Foundation, and two members, Tom Jacobs, who's the CEO and the executive director, and Chris Sneed, who's a member of the Board of Trustees and the awards chair, are good enough to join us in studio. Gentlemen, thank you for the time. How are you?
1: Thanks, Matt.
2: Thanks for having us, yeah. Matt. We really appreciate
0: it. It's our pleasure. I'm going to ask you an easy one. What did Skip mean to the College Baseball Hall of Fame?
1: Well, we can start. He was, first and foremost, he was a member of the inaugural class, and that was a class that had names like Will Clark and Robin Ventura and Bobby Winkles and Cliff Gustafson. But he was iconic, and for me, it's actually a little bit probably more special because I was the one who actually got to call Skip and let him know that he'd been inducted. And so he was the only one I got to call from the board. But it was really cool. And I called and I got his voicemail. And it was interesting because I called him. It was close to Easter. And I remember I'm sitting in church on Easter Sunday and the phone rings and it's Skip Bertman. And so I had to get up out of church and walk into the narthex and take the call. And that's how I told Skip Bertman, hey, you've been elected and to be inducted into the College Baseball Hall of Fame.
0: That's awesome, man.
1: Yeah.
2: Yeah. And I think for all of us, Skip means everything to college baseball and to the College Baseball Hall of Fame. We have the Skip Bertman Coach of the Year Award, that was instituted in 2013. We're very honored and proud, to have Skip's name on that award. And, recently, Lori Bertman, one of Skip's daughters, joined the board about three years ago. And she's been really instrumental in that award. We just got a presenting sponsor for that award with Marucci. Obviously,
0: awesome.
2: Based right here, which, perfect fit. Couldn't
1: absolutely
2: be a better fit than that. And, I think arguably, I don't think college baseball would be where it is today without Skip Bertman.
0: Yeah.
2: You can talk about, certainly the record speaks for itself, right? 5 national championships, all the SEC titles, on and on. But then even as an athletic director, the impact that he had on the game and on college athletics for Louisiana State, for the state of Louisiana nationally. And to me, the best thing about Coach Bertman is relationships.
1: Yeah.
2: All the guys that played for him, how they revere him, look to him as a father figure. And, I've had a chance to talk to some of those guys, the couple days that I've been here. And, the caring doesn't stop when the uniform comes off.
0: Yeah.
2: As a matter of fact, he's with them, their entire lives, and he's there for them. And that just speaks volumes about Skip Bertman.
0: Some of those tributes have been pretty awesome. We've heard the past couple weeks. Tom, I'm going to ask you, would you just pull the mic a little bit more toward front so we speak? What did Skip, I'll ask you, Tom, then we'll come back to you, Chris. What did Skip mean for the Hall of Fame, though?
2: Oh, for the Hall of Fame, as Chris mentioned, he was a member of our inaugural class. There were 10 in that class, as Chris referenced. Skip was, the very first one to go in, and rightfully so. And he has just been a huge supporter of our efforts, with the College Baseball Hall of Fame over the years. There's never been a time where, he hasn't, anytime you would call him or ask, hey, would you be willing to do this, that, or the other? Always, willing to support. He was a big believer, in what we're doing with the Hall of Fame. And I'm just sorry that, we're in the process of building out the physical Hall of Fame in Overland Park, Kansas. And I'm just sorry that, he wouldn't be there to see that day of the grand opening.
0: Yeah.
2: But rest assured, there's going to be a heavy influence of Skip Bertman and LSU baseball within the College Baseball Hall of Fame.
1: Absolutely.
0: You'll get memorabilia? I mean,
1: we've got memorabilia. Yeah. I mean, as we and I, you and I talked off air, the archive for the Hall of Fame is still at Texas Tech University in Lubbock, Texas. The Southwest Collections are people that do that. And we've got lots of Skip Bertman memorabilia and information. And I'm sure that we're about to get a lot more.
0: I'd imagine.
1: Lori and I have we've worked closely on the Skip Bertman Award. Let me just say a word about Lori. She has been tremendous as an advocate for LSU, for Skip Bertman, and the Skip Bertman Award. When she came on board, she took it from a level that was just one of our awards. It was a nice Coach of the Year award, and has really elevated that award to its place. You know, with the Marucci sponsorship. In the beginning of the endowment for that award, it is she's done unprecedented work for us, and we wouldn't be as close as we are to completion of what we're doing with our awards without her. And she's been instrumental. But with what she means, she cares about Louisiana, she cares about Baton Rouge, she cares about LSU, and she cares about the legacy of Skip Bertman. And that's a huge thing for us, because Skip Bertman, as Tom said, so eloquently, he's iconic, and he's a big part of what we do. He was the first to be inducted into the College Baseball Hall of Fame that year. We didn't know how we were going to do it, so we just said, let's go alphabetically.
2: Away our secret.
1: I know, but we literally we worried about, you know, you've got Robin Ventura and you've got, you know, Will Clark and Bob Horner and Bobby Winkles and Cliff Gustav, and we're thinking about, which one of these guys can be the first one in?
0: Yeah.
1: And so we just said,
2: Skip Bertman.
1: Let's go alphabetically.
0: Or how about five national championships? Yes. I mean, that's the trump card, right? That would be it.
1: Well, yeah. I mean, that's a big deal. Yeah, it really is a big deal. And it was an honor that year. I mean, and I'll turn the page back a little bit. We didn't know what we were doing when we were doing that. And I'll give away another secret. We didn't really know what we were doing back then. And somehow, you know, some guys from Lubbock, Texas just figured it out and got it done. And we said we could do this, and we had some help from some people like John Askins with the former Smith Award. And when we called these guys up and we said, you know, I remember the first time we got someone to say, yeah, they'll be there. And I believe it was Will Clark that said he would be there. And I talked to Skip, and obviously he called back and said he'd be there. And I was like, Skip Bertman's coming to Lubbock, Texas to be inducted into the Hall of Fame.
0: That's amazing.
1: We have to actually do this now. So we got it pulled off, and we managed to get those guys through that deal, and spent 3 days in Lubbock, and by the end of the time, they realized we never saw an actual Hall of Fame building.
2: hey Matt, if I could real quick, and again, another thing that's really exciting about the Skip Bertman Coach of the Year Award and all of our other awards. And Chris has done yeoman's work leading our awards committee. But for the first time, we actually presented all of those awards that are under the umbrella of the College Baseball Foundation and Hall of Fame in Omaha.
0: Oh, cool, yeah.
2: And I know Coach Bertman was really happy and excited about that. You know, Lori was there for the presentation. This year's winner was John Savage from UCLA, and just gave such an eloquent speech about the award, what it means to him, the fact that it's, you know, named after Coach Bertman, and it was outstanding. And so we did that the first Saturday of the College World Series there at the stadium in Omaha, and that's something we'll continue to do moving forward. But, you know, really great work on Chris and Lori's part to make all that happen.
0: Well, guys, I think just the fact that you're both here, that you took time out of your day to fly in for Skip's memorial, speaks volumes about what Skip meant to you personally and to college baseball and to your organizations. While we have about a minute here, if people go, and we have the link up as well, remember, you can go to lsusports.net, and LSU's done a great job. They've linked the organizations at lsusports.net. If you see the Skip Bertman Celebration of Life link on the homepage, the organization that Skip and his family want to support, and you'll see right there is the College Baseball Hall of Fame. 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You hit the donate button, it'll bring you directly to that page where there it goes, because if our internet cooperates, it loads. You can, and there you can go and give, and you can donate there. It'll bring you directly to that page. If people donate, what are they donating to, guys?
2: They're donating to the College Baseball Hall of Fame becoming a reality, having a place where, along with Skip and what will soon be the other 216 Hall of Famers with this year's class going in, a place where their stories will be told, their legacies will be forever preserved, and as I mentioned, you know, given Skip's legacy and what he meant to college baseball, you know, we're planning some pretty big things along those lines. So all of that will go towards those efforts, Matt.
0: Do we know when the physical structure will be? Do we have like a ribbon cutting date, a target?
2: Well, we're going in a couple phases. As a matter of fact, the good thing is we're already in museum quality space.
0: Okay, good.
2: It's located within, it's called the Prairie Fire Development in Overland Park, Kansas, the museum at Prairie Fire, of which we are taking over about 9,000 square feet of space. Okay. And so we're working with, you know, world-class architectural design partner, Populous, which is based out of Kansas City as well. They've done an amazing job of all the concept and schematics. And we just recently opened the first phase. We have a partnership with Home Run Dugout. There are these batting bays. We have a couple of the batting bays there. You can program any of the 30 major league ballparks. We're working on getting some of the college baseball stadiums programmed in there as well. But that part just opened July 8th, and then we're looking at a couple more phases coming in 2027.
0: Awesome. Yep. Well, it's going to be amazing. It's a remarkable thing that we're going to get to do tonight to honor the life and the legacy of Skip Urban. Of course, College Baseball Hall of Fame is a huge part of that. Tom Jacobs and Chris Snead, good enough to hang out with us. Gentlemen, thanks. On behalf of certainly the Burtman family and all LSU fans, thank you for being here tonight to represent the organization and honor Skip.
1: Thanks for having us. We're honored to be here.
2: We wouldn't have missed it.
1: Absolutely.
0: It's our pleasure. All right, it's after further review. Let's knock out a quick break, come back, wrap up hour number one. Remember, doors open at the PMAC tonight at 6, and the ceremony begins at 7 p.m.
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14: It really turns her on.
0: Wrapping up hour number one. Thanks for hanging with us. Shay will be here in 25 minutes. We just flipped things around a little bit because Tom and Chris had to come in here because they're heading over to the Maravich Center for the private gathering that'll happen before Skip's memorial tonight. As they were leaving, Chris told us he looked familiar. Did he look familiar to you?
15: Dude, he did. As soon as he walked in, I'm like, I've seen this guy before.
0: Turns out he was an SEC football official. He just, like, last year was his last season. Now he works for the Hall of Fame, but he said he's also going to be officiating Pac-12. So he was a center judge, but he said, and he was the white hat in Conference USA, he said, but he wanted to be a white hat again. And so the Pac-12 gave him that opportunity. So he's not with the SC, but he walked in. I'm like, mm-hmm. Man, I know you. Mm-hmm. I know you. It's such a weird thing sometimes whenever, that's happened at hotels before. Like you go to a bowl game or these like, and you end up saying, like, the team hotel with the officials are staying there as well, and you'll see guys walking around just in street clothes. You're like, that guy looks familiar. You're like, yeah, well, he's the official. I'm like, oh, yeah, put the hat on him. And this, oh, yeah, yeah, got it. All right, it's after further review. We're glad you're with us. 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
12: Around the SEC, bringing you the biggest news from the nation's best conference, the Tennessee Volunteers.
0: The NCAA has reduced Tennessee linebacker Arian Carter's suspension from 2 games to 1. So he'll miss the opener. He'll miss the opener against Furman, but he'll return for the game against Georgia Tech. He got suspended 2 games for accepting $427 for a flight from an agent.
12: The Vanderbilt Commodores.
0: How is that a thing? Vandy has tabbed senior Blaze Berlewitz as its starting quarterback against Austin Peay, but five-star Jared Curtis is expected to play in the game. Curtis is the highest-rated signee in program history. He'll eventually take over that job, no doubt, but Berlewitz is a dual threat from Oklahoma in his third season at Vanderbilt.
12: The Arkansas Razorbacks.
0: Arkansas has signed former safety, former All-Conference USA safety, Brylan Green. He's from Liberty, recently granted eligibility through the temporary restraining order in the Louisiana case. So another player in the SEC being added from the TRO.
12: The Mississippi State Bulldogs.
0: Men's basketball has added a home-and-home with UCF for 26 and 27. First game will be in Orlando. The second game will be in Starkville in 2027.
12: The Ole Miss Rebels.
0: And FIU wing Corey Stevenson will join Ole Miss's transfer portal class. picked Ole Miss over LSU and Southern Cal. He's an Alabama native, started his career at Northeast Mississippi Community College, went to Cal State Bakersfield, FIU, signed with the Detroit Pistons, but now is going to Ole Miss. Oh, you mean another pro player? Heading to an SEC school that's not LSU? Weird. Hour two, coming up right after SportsCenter. Don't you move. It's the Tuesday edition of AFR.
3: After further review.
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14: I'm Christine Lisi. The Big Ten has passed a rule banning football players who sign pro contracts from returning to play for one of its schools. This comes in the wake of two NFL players parting with their respective teams to join the roster of LSU and SEC school. Those players returning thanks to a court order allowing athletes an unexpected fifth year of eligibility if they terminate their pro contracts and repay any pro earnings. ESPN football analyst Booger McFarland.
15: I like what the Big Ten did because they came out and made a stand, and I think we were all waiting for the SEC to make a stand. The SEC basically said, hey, we don't like it. Pro guys shouldn't be in college, which I think we all agree. We all agree that pro players shouldn't be playing college football.
14: The NCAA reduced the suspension of Tennessee linebacker Arian Carter for accepting a $427 flight from an agent after he declared for the NFL draft from 2 games to 1, so he does remain suspended for week 1 against Furman. NFL Chiefs quarterback Patrick Mahomes, coming back from a torn ACL and LCL, believes he'll be ready to start the season opener September 14th versus Denver on Monday Night Football at Arrowhead Stadium.
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0: Hour two, off we go. Welcome aboard. Glad you're with us. It's AFR, powered by Sunshine, your hometown John Deere dealer in Louisiana. I'm Matt.
1: This is Shaq O'Neal, and I hate Matt.
0: Paul O'Neal.
2: They're chanting Paul O'Neal's name.
0: Mute. So. I'm a Bobby girl in the Bobby world. And Mr. Toby Tom Blake.

0: we're here. Glad you are as well. Get out there and make it a good one. Talk to Shea Dixon coming up here in about 13 minutes from right now. The big story in recruiting, of course, is five-star number one player in the country, Jalen Brewster. He will announce this week, sometime this week, on his YouTube channel if he's sticking with Texas Tech or if he's flipping to LSU. He has not yet made public when, like what day and time he's going to make that announcement, only it's leaked that he's going to make that announcement this week. So when he does, well, no, we'll talk about it. Shea will be here in about 13 minutes to give us all the latest there. If you had questions or prospects you want me to ask about specifically with Shea, email us, tweet us, text us. You text me, 225-396-4400, 396-4400, 396-4400, or text the show at 499-1045, 499-1045. Kellen Moore was asked today, in light of Xavien Harris, who had spent time with the Saints and is now back in college and committed to LSU, Kellen Moore was asked his thoughts on the NFL players going back to school.
1: I just think it's unfortunate.

0: same time, there's kids that just work their tail off all offseason and all season long, and they have to make decisions on their roster now because of added players. And so I think there's a challenging balancing act of this, and hopefully there can be some leadership and some regulations developed here shortly.
1: It's, man, it's really unfortunate that the players lost their tails. Can I get a rim shot? Nothing? Just silence? It's radio. People are listening, not watching. Somebody.
2: How do you think they lost their tail? How do you think that happened to them?
1: They worked. They worked so hard that their tails fell off.
2: Man. Can you fix that?
1: I don't think you can.
2: Once you lose the tail, it's just gone?
1: Gone. They're not geckos.
2: Doesn't grow back, yeah.
1: Doesn't grow back. It's unfortunate. They worked their tail off. In other NFL coaching news, remember a day ago, Lane Kiffin said, but this, by the way, I started the show today saying I thought Lane Kiffin did a great job a day ago explaining at his press conference the situation with these athletes, the 5 for 5. Like, he really did a very good, concise job explaining what happened. It's just that he's the wrong messenger, is the way I said it. Because, like, most people don't trust Lane Kiffin. I posted the video yesterday of Kiffin, because I asked him the question about Todd Monken. Remember, Todd Monken, the Browns coach, said, I guess that's why Lane Kiffin called me a couple weeks ago. I should have answered the phone. I should have called him back. Remember that Todd Monken said that at his press conference. So I asked Lane why he felt the need to call Todd Monken. He said he never called Todd Monken. If you go read the Twitter replies, this is the same guy who claimed he got run off the road on the way to the airport. Everyone knows Kiffin has trouble with the truth. Let's finally trust the guy who lies a lot. One person just put a gif of the Brady Bunch girl, Marsha, going, sure, Jan. Could have been Joey Freshwater. Yeah, that's BS. He knows who Todd Monken is. He was friends with Kirby Smart, knows the OC at Georgia when we won our back-to-back natties. Y'all, like, every answer, every one. And that thing has been seen 389,000 times. There's more than 120 retweets, 200 comments, like, every one of them. And I was just going, I wasn't cherry-picking. I was just reading in order. It's all negative about Lane. Well, Todd Monken today was asked about Lane Kiffin, saying, yeah, I never called Todd Monken. This is what Monken said.
3: Well, I did. Okay. First off, I should not. One of our staff had said, that's when I said us, not me. Okay. I said that Lane Kiffin, or one of our staff had said that they'd gotten a text. I should have followed through with it. Maybe they meant someone from their staff. Right? That's on me. Should not throw someone's name out there without what? Following through with it, right? I was just making light of it. I was really not trying
1: to make
3: it. That's
1: okay. He goes on for 2 minutes, but the point is, Lane Kiffin was being truthful. And I told you yesterday, didn't we talk about this yesterday? I was like, I feel like I have a good read on Lane Kiffin. For 8 months, I've listened to everything that dude has spoken into a microphone. And when he doesn't want to answer a question, there was something, I forget what it was. It was something last week when he got asked, and like three of his answers totaled like 10 seconds. When he don't want to answer something, he's dismissive. When it's something he's passionate about, he will give you a long, very thoughtful, thorough answer. And, like, when he lies, it's usually dismissive and very short. He gave a good, thorough answer to the Monken thing. I thought he was being honest. And lo and behold, a day later, Todd Monken's, yeah, well, okay, so he didn't really call me. So Lane Kiffin got dragged through the mud on that one by people saying he was lying. And here comes Todd Monken. Yeah, okay, the lame is actually right. So all that to say, not to call it Todd Monken, I don't really care. It's not really a thing. It's just to illustrate the point that Lane isn't the right messenger. B, because people don't like him, don't try. Like, we

0: like everyone here in Baton Rouge loves Lane Kiffin. He's the toast of the town. He's the cock of the walk. He left Ole Miss to come here. $50 million roster. Everyone thinks they're going to win a championship, whatever. He hadn't lost a game yet. He's leading Mardi Gras parades and on stage with Boosie. Everybody loves him, right? Everywhere else, they hate him. So he's not the guy to go champion this really controversial roster move. So they say nobody can listen to him. That's the problem. Like he went on McAfee today. Lane did. And tried again.
1: So all court orders have been followed. So I think you're going to get in a really interesting situation if now, as a conference, you start to say, well, we're not going to follow this court order that's been issued. And we're going to say that these kids that the court says can go anywhere, we're going to say, no, you can't. That's some issues there, Pat.
2: Lane saying, you're setting precedent right now and picking and choosing which ones you like, which ones you don't like. That's going to be a fascinating story as you set a precedent here against.
1: Doesn't work like that, Pat. You can't decide, hey, I like that injunction. I don't like that one. You know, like that player I kind of like, and I like the way that they got him eligible. And so we're going to follow those rules, but not these. You know, that really doesn't work that way.
0: And to his point, the only reason Trinidad Chambliss is eligible is he went, the NCAA said, you're not eligible. He went to court, got an injunction. He's playing. Joey Aguilar went to court, lost. He's not playing. These players went to court. They've got a TRO. Monday is the hearing for the preliminary injunction. And so people keep asking me, hey, what do you think is going to happen? What I think is going to happen is they're going to go to court on Monday. They're going to get a preliminary injunction, and they're going to play. That's what I think is going to happen. The biggest hurdle remaining is, does the SEC intervene? Like, does the SEC do what the Big Ten did today? They said, we'll suspend you for the coach for half a season. Like, they can't make you not play the player, but they can suspend the coach and fine the institution. Would I see just a bit ago, suspend for half the season, fine like $1 million or something, like an institutional fine? Like, is that enough? Like, is the SEC going to do that? Maybe. Is that enough to deter? I don't know. What I do know is that SEC leadership is meeting right now in Birmingham. President Wade Roos is there. I was told earlier in communication with Dr. Roos's office that he was flying there for these meetings, flying back. He was leaving Birmingham at 5 to fly back to Baton Rouge for Skip Bertman's memorial, and then is flying right back to Birmingham for the meetings tomorrow. So something is going to come out of these meetings over the next 2 days with the SEC's position, and then they're going to have a tough decision to make with how they proceed. Are you going to allow these players to play without any punishment? And does the court's ruling override an SEC rule? Remains to be seen. We'll follow it as we learn more. 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Okay, it's after further review. Let me knock out a break. Come back. I do want to talk about the LSU basketball program here in about 20 minutes. RJ Lewis is now eligible. Tigers picked up a center from Israel. Hunt reported that earlier today at Louisianasports.net. Ross Jackson's coming up in about 47 minutes from right now. When we come back, talk some recruiting with Shea Dixon. Stick around. It's AFR.
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0: understands what gets me.
1: All right, a little breaking news from Adam Schefter. We're going to get to Shea here in a second, but this was totally expected, but it has happened now. Former Browns tight end Daquan Wright, he cleared waivers today and now is expected to sign with LSU on Wednesday. So Wright will go from Cleveland to LSU, become the first player to go from an NFL roster back to college. Woo! Shea Dixon on three, the Bengal Tiger, good enough to join us. Shady, how are you, man?
2: I'm doing well, Matt. Can you hear me?
1: Shea, you sound amazing. What happened?
2: I fixed it on my own. Despite Musso's best efforts, I just had to go solo and rogue and fix it myself.
1: So Musso screwed it up.
2: Yeah, he even told me you couldn't hear me right before we got on, so that was risky.
3: That's just not true at all. I never said that.
2: None of this is true. Musso, how can you hear anything I'm saying right now?
3: You sound great.
2: Well, there you go.
1: It's 4:19. In the next 10 minutes or so, Musso will be just on a different planet from all of us. Don't worry about it, Shea. You know what I mean. Okay. Hey, by the way, we came in talking about Daquan Wright, one of three players LSU has added. Controversial additions aside, Shea, from your perspective, what do these additions do to the roster, and any idea what else they might be targeting?
2: Yeah, I mean, I look at Daquan Wright as the guy who led the nation in, for tight ends at least, in yards after the catch, over 10 yards. I mean, he averaged 16 yards per catch, caught in 40 balls basically, so five touchdowns. This is a in Lane's offense and Charlie's offense a year ago, he was at 40 yards a game, which was with Caden Lee and Deuce Alexander. And it wasn't that high, actually. But anyhow, that was Winnie Watkins lower. So, yes, with those guys. So this is one of their better pass catchers from a year ago. And you've got Trey Dez. Like, this is what making the roster better at any point you can looks like. We've seen Will Wade do it.

0: it. We've seen Lane Kiffin do it through the portal, but everyone was doing it. And with no spring window, I mean, they added one JUCO guy to get depth at corner. But when this 5-for-5 stuff came into play, there was no doubt they were going beyond just adding a player like they did out of Notre Dame, where he had no NFL experience, and they go out and add two guys, including Wright, who, remember, too, he goes undrafted out of Ole Miss, gets picked up by the Eagles, then let go, then picked up by the Browns, then waived, and now we're sitting here, as you said, watching Adam Schefter's Twitter for expected news of he's cleared NFL waivers and is headed to Baton Rouge, which they're saying this is the first. I know someone's mentioned a Texas player maybe this week did it similar, so in the same time frame, we're seeing these dominoes fall, and the common theme there would be SEC. And with all that's been talked about with the Big Ten today and decided upon, we'll see what happens.
1: By the way, former NFL running back Anthony Hankerson plans to enter the transfer portal. Played ball at Colorado and Oregon State, and there's a photo of him in the Miami Dolphins uniform. So I just, it's comical, Shay, to hear all the
0: Is it former NFL players? And I'm not saying towards any of these rulings. I'm just saying, you know, on the streets, are you a former NFL player at one point if you never made a roster?
1: I would say if you signed a contract, yes.
0: Okay.
1: I'm not here to have that conversation. The single biggest conversation, Shay, that everyone wants you and me to talk about is Jalen Brewster. So we know he's supposed to make a decision this week. What do we know?
0: Well, he transferred first off into Georgia. He's at Buford now for his senior year, but I don't think that has much to do with LSU. And even look, he can get high school NIL money in Georgia that he wouldn't be able to get in Texas with different deals. So I think that was behind showing up a week before school starts to play for a new team in a new state, leaving Cedar Hill. But he did tell Steve Wiltfong this week he'll make a final decision on school, his college, not necessarily, he's done high school, right? So now we're on to college. Still committed to Tech, and I think Steve thinks that's where he stays committed. I haven't heard anything different from down here in Baton Rouge. I think that we saw that initial surge, right? But then we've been in a two-month dead period, and I think that surge, that initial honeymoon phase may have worn off a little bit, and then it goes back to Texas Tech, the team that's had his commitment for nearly a year, Matt. Being the ones who've kind of steadied the ship. Look, in the NIL era, they've done a lot of things for him, I think rev share wise as well, that for him maybe makes sense to stick. So this wasn't one like an Eastern Royal where it's like, oh, there's an expectation he flips. It was more of a hope, and we'll see what the week holds. But I would say for now, most people think he's going to stick with Texas Tech.
1: If he makes that announcement, Shay, and he does stick with Texas Tech, would you assume that it's done?
0: I would. I wouldn't even be surprised if it was done at D-line if it wasn't Jalen Brewster, in large part because, look, they can keep swinging for the fences there and see if they can get him on a game day visit or something like that. But beyond that, they know the portal awaits, and you've got a crop of young guys who are really good. You've got transfers who have years of eligibility remaining, other guys on roster with time remaining, and they haven't – it was kind of Brewster or bust. So unless someone emerges as a senior – I kind of think maybe they keep inviting him around, keep in contact where it is, but I think D-line-wise, they're probably fine in this class.
1: Okay. Shay Dixon's with us on Three, the Bengal Tiger. You get him at Shay Dixon, of course, rivals on the recruiting side. You mentioned they might keep trying to invite him to get him around. Well, it was a bigger game, obviously, than LSU Clemson here to start the season a week from Saturday. Last time we talked, Shay, that visitor list was growing. What else do we know about how that's going to look a week from Saturday?
0: Yeah, it's, 11 days away. But one of the new additions, or at least confirmed with us, is Caden Lancelin. And we talked about him previously. He's coming out of Westgate, four-star receiver. Has said LSU's recruited him the hardest. He's picked up some big SEC offers. So he's already a top 25 receiver in the country. So this is, I think right now, let's see, in the Louisiana State rankings for next year, he's number two. So outside of Shamar Evans at Ruston, the linebacker, right now he's ranked as the second best player going into his junior year. So getting those guys on campus early is big. Look, Carter St. Junius out of Manville over in Texas is another big one, playing receiver, also a top 25 receiver nationally. and he's got LSU bloodlines, the son of Tasman. So he's playing over there at Manville, though, so he's playing big-time football in Texas. And he said that he's got probably a better relationship with LSU's coaches right now than anyone, that Lane and the new staff have done a really good job in kind of short order here, getting to know him and moving to the top of his list. And there's a number of other guys for next year that'll be in, but you'll have your commits in, and among them is five-star Ahmad Hudson, who's committed for basketball and football. And we've talked about Nebraska trying to flip him and boast for it, so getting him to campus right away is big. And yes, indeed, Matt, we won't go a week without it. Easton Royal update. He indeed will be visiting for Clemson. Still remains committed to Texas, but that's one that I've said that by signing day in December, I think he is committed to LSU. That would require a flip, and we haven't seen it happen yet, but he does already have multiple visits locked in, the other being the Texas game in November. But to get him there for the Clemson game, Lane's first game, we know the atmosphere is going to be unbelievable. I think that's pretty key. So 11 days until Easton rolls on campus. And Matt, that's the first weekend guys will have visited since June 30th, however many days there were in June, 30, 31. We're, it took me 5 years to graduate from LSU. Okay, calm down. Let's be real here. Right. But we're in a 2 month dead period. So we're, what, 5-6 days out here from the dead period ending. Teams that host week zero games can have recruits on campus, but then starting that week one is when everybody can have recruits back again. So good news that Easton Roll and all these other guys are there kind of right out of the gates.
1: Shay, before you go, while we were talking there, we were talking about Royal. You reminded me of one thing. We've talked so much about the new 5-for-5 because of these 2022 prospects having another year of eligibility and all stuff. But something that probably shouldn't go overlooked here is the fact that the current seniors have another year. So meaning guys like Whit Weeks and Jace Brown, sorry about the, not the fifth-year guys, but the seniors. So Prince Will, Uman Miel, and Jace Brown, Ty Benefield, Whit Weeks, all those guys have another year. Do you have any idea if that is affecting the roster numbers affecting the way LSU's looking at the 2027 class?
0: I mean, it has to. That's something Billy Glasscock, the GM, is doing daily. So yes, I would think that they're already balancing that. We know they have to balance it right now. They're going to be over one, whatever it is, 105. So how do you trim down a little bit? And look, you're counting walk-ons into that as well. So I get it. They'll find a way. But yeah, that is one big thing. And the other would be the rev share, which at this point you've capped, right? So you're just probably doing NIL deals for anyone who's joining the team late if this gets pushed through. But then again, you just mentioned some heavy hitters. What if they're back on the team again next year and you're adding, you know, guys like an Easton Royal, all of that, your total roster value goes up indeed, and you start to have to make decisions there. And I think that's sort of, as the season plays out, something we monitor all the way through. So we are getting closer and closer to the NFL model. This is what NFL front offices deal with every single day.
1: He's Shay Dixon, On3, the Bengal Tiger. Get him at Shay Dixon. Of course, you go subscribe up at On3, part of our rivals there on the recruiting side. Shady, we appreciate it as always, man. Thanks for the time.
0: Wait till they start picking up that fifth-year option in college, Matt. That's when you know it's going to get interesting.
1: But do they have to do it the year in advance? That's what we got to know before the prior season. That's what we got to know.
0: That's right. All right, I appreciate it, Matt.
1: Thanks, man. We'll see you. That's Shay Dixon. All right, it's After Further Review. 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And quite honestly, I just love that they gave me a custom URL for the show. So if you would, just type that in so we drive some traffic to the URL, because I think that's awesome. 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All right, it's after further review. Thanks for hanging out with us here. Appreciate Shay. Ross Jackson will be here in 30 minutes from right now. The Saints did put two players today on season-ending IR. Former seventh-round draft pick tight end Maliki Matavau and running back Ty Chandler have both been placed on – their seasons are over with injuries. Of course, Chandler suffered that knee injury this past weekend. So the running back room continues to get just gutted. But that is one that we sort of anticipated, right, with the trade for Zamir White. We knew they were going to need a body. Well, this here tells you why. So – Maliki Matavau and Ty Chandler, their seasons are over. Ross Jackson's with us in 30 minutes from right now. We'll talk about practice today and all the other roster moves. Let me knock out a quick break. A couple of big roster additions for Will Wade. I want to talk about RJ Lewis and the big Israeli center that they got today. We'll do it next on AFR.
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1: 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While all of the college football-loving world is hating Lane Kiffin, the college basketball-loving world is hating Will Wade, LSU. Just playing that villain role so well. And on Monday, in a Baton Rouge courtroom, R.J. Lewis, this should be come as no surprise to anybody, R.J. Lewis was granted an injunction to be eligible. If you're not familiar, the very abbreviated Cliffs Notes, R.J. Lewis was the Big East Player of the Year at St. John's 2 years ago, averaged 18 points a game. He's outstanding on a really good St. John's team. After 3 years in college, played his first season at UMass, 2 years at St. John's, and then declared for the draft. He went undrafted and signed a two-way contract in the NBA. And now, because he couldn't make it in professional basketball, wants to come back to college. There's two parts of this. On the floor, objectively, this makes Will Wade's team much better. You added a veteran player who is the former Conference Player of the Year in the Big East. R.J. Lewis is a point guard. He can get buckets. He's a facilitator as well. He's a great player. You added a great player, guy who's probably immediately the best player on your team. There's that part of it. There's the other part of it where I'm going to tell you today what I told you the day they got the commitment from R.J. Lewis. I hate this. It's disgusting. It's despicable. And you're going to sit there and go, but Scone, you're sitting there talking about all these NFL guys coming back. This is the illustration that I'm going to make and have tried to make, but so many people just don't want to hear it because you can't differentiate when you just see a pro jersey because you just see optics. Matt Mauch was a professional baseball player. He won a national title at LSU in football. Different sport. Does it matter? He was a professional athlete who came back to school. You can focus on optics if you want. I'm here to talk about practicality. The bottom line is R.J. Lewis left college. He had eligibility remaining. He chose to leave.

0: He chose to leave. It didn't work out for him. Now he wants to come back. There was a black and white NCAA rule that if you signed a professional contract, including a two-way deal, which is what he signed, you're out of eligibility. But he went to court to get an injunction, which he got. And I know their argument. I've heard what their argument is. He never unenrolled from school and he never played in a game. Don't care. You left. You went through the draft. You went undrafted. You signed a two-way contract. You're done. Done. And then I get hit with, well, he's going to play somewhere. You'd rather play somewhere else. I don't care. I don't care where he plays. This is the problem. And when I keep pointing at the adults in the room, I'm telling you, this is the problem. Because if the adults in the room would stand up and say, no, you're ineligible, we're going to abide by NCAA rule, we wouldn't be having this conversation. He's going to make Will Wade's team a lot better. But this is despicable. This I will never be okay with. Now, on the other side, today LSU got a commitment from a 7'3" center out of Israel, Gilad Levy. I'm perfectly fine with this. NCAA rule allows international players to even players that played professionally to come into college basketball. Now that's going to change with the new 5-for-5. Gilad Levy's 24 years old. Under the new 5-for-5 rule, he wouldn't be eligible. So next year, 27, 28, he would not be eligible. So he's got one crack at it. Okay. The rules allow for it now. Mazel tov. Go get him. Last year, there were over 400 international players in college basketball. That's why we go down this list where all these dopes are sitting here melting and moaning and whining about Will Wade bringing in all these guys internationally. What's the guy? Jeff Goodman. My God, is that dude. Did Will Wade pull down his pants at a frat party? Like, what did Will Wade do to Jeff Goodman? I have no idea. But look around college basketball. Every roster is littered with international players that were former pros. So I have no problem whatsoever with Will Wade adding Gilad Levy, Bryce Desaire, Salu Niang, Marcio Santos, Michael Ruzic, all those international players. Bring them on. It's totally legal. I have no problem with it. If you don't like it, change the rule. And if the NCAA changes the rule, fine, then you won't be able to recruit those guys. So I'm being consistent here. Like, I'm going to tell you, if the NCAA allows it, okay. If not, and you go to court to get an injunction, you're part of the problem. If you dovetail that into the football conversation, not the football because it's all sports because there's even basketball players, the 2022 guys, the problem is NCAA rule gave them eligibility. But another NCAA rule took their eligibility away. So which is good? That's the gray area with the 2022 argument we're having. The new 5-for-5 gives them another year. Like, they're eligible. But because they left to sign a pro deal, they're ineligible. Well, which is it? They only left because you told them they weren't then until they were. That's the gray area. That's why they're going to court to try to figure this thing out. There is no such ambiguity with RJ Lewis. Now, you look at the roster that Will Wade has built. It's kind of funny. Everybody kept saying, man, you got one guy on the roster. This was never a thing where he had one guy on the roster. So you've added Abdi Bashir, the guard from Kansas State, Mo Diabate, the forward from Kentucky, Austin Nunez, the guard from UTSA, and then Divine Ugochukwu, the guard from Michigan State. You've added RJ Lewis, Donovan Dent, who's one of the 2022 guys in the 5-for-5 deal, who averaged 13-7. He got a California court injunction, so he's eligible. And then Sky Clark, the guard, another addition from UCLA. So you've got, as we mentioned, the four that are on the roster, right? The three that I just mentioned, Lewis, Dent, and Clark, that puts you at seven. And then you look at the five international players, Levy, Desaire, Niang, Santos, Ruzic, that puts you at 12. So, just like that, as Will Wade promised on John Rothstein's podcast months ago, wait till school starts and you'll see we'll be all right. Well, school start and lo and behold, they're going to be all right. I know a lot of y'all going to disagree with me on the RJ Lewis thing. And I know y'all saw the picture of Will Wade hugging him in the courtroom and all that stuff yesterday. I'm just here to tell you, if you're okay with that, you're part of the problem. If you don't think there's a problem, okay, then great. But if you're someone who's sitting around pounding the table about how much you hate the state of college athletics and you don't get it, and these old players and the pros and the coming back and the lawsuits and what are we doing, if that's part of your conversation and you applaud R.J. Lewis, then you're part of the problem. And if you're an administrator at LSU, from the top down, you're part of the problem. But he's a hell of a basketball player, and he's going to make Will Wade's team better. And he got an injunction, and he is eligible. He's going to play for LSU this year because this is no such ambiguity like with the 5-for-5 guys. He's eligible, and he's going to play, and he's going to make LSU better. Hope it's worth it. All right, it's After Further Review, brought to you by Evermore. E-V-A-M-O-R, evermore.com, evermore.com, E-V-A-M-O-R, evermore.com. 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All right, y'all, it's After Further Review. Thanks for hanging out with us here on the Tuesday edition of AFR, powered by Sunshine, your hometown John Deere dealer in Louisiana. Ross Jackson in 15 minutes from right now. Daquan Wright, the tight end from, well, Ole Miss to the Eagles to the Browns to LSU. He spoke today on an interview with WMAZ Television, and we'll let you hear what Daquan Wright had to say here in about 30 minutes from right now. We got a lot to do. Muse will do Tigers and the Pros next. It's AFR.
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0: Y'all, we are starting to see. Look, let me say real quick. I know it's 100 degrees outside. All right, so let me not get ahead of myself. But we're inching closer to September, which means we're closer to seeing the seasons change, and it's time to start thinking about fall. Those fall vegetable gardens, your fall planting. It's a great time to get by Clegg's Nursery. Any of the four locations. Siegenthaler Airline, LA 16 in Denham, Mid-City on Donmore, Garden Center on Greenwell Springs. We're getting closer to it. In the meantime, it is still hot as Hades outside, and that's why they have sizzling summer savings over at Clegg's. Caladiums, the tropical hibiscus, get them all right now over at Clegg's Nursery. Y'all know Erica loves that dibbledina. That's her flower. We got them all over the house. Clegg's Nursery.
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0: In Louisiana, game days mean big plays, loud crowds, and tailgate celebrations. 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
7: She says she's got a dream, and I ask what it is. She wants a little farm and a yard full of kids.
6: All right, rolling along here, wrapping up hour number two. Ross Jackson in about a dozen minutes from right now. Right now, Musso as Tigers and the Pros.
1: Tigers in the Pros. They still bleed purple and gold. They're just really rich now.
8: All right, today at Bengals practice, Ja'Marr Chase, he went down, landed awkwardly trying to catch a pass, and limped off the field without assistance from the medical staff. He spoke to the trainers, never left the field, but was held out of the rest of practice. After practice, he spoke with 1530 ESPN, said, team pulled him out of caution. There's a little hyperextension. He's fine.
6: Well, here's the video, Paul, if you want to show it for those that have missed it. It looked awful. My hope was it was just that, where he landed, that it was just a hyperextension. But when you see that and how quickly he went down and was like crawling around, it's like you think the three letters.
8: Oh, yeah.
6: But hopefully it's just hyperextension.
8: That's what he says. We'll continue to monitor that and imagine he won't be practicing very much here lately and probably won't see a snap in the final preseason game. He shouldn't see a snap in any of them, but keep you updated there on Ja'Marr Chase. The Lions have placed linebacker Damone Clark on injured reserve. That ends his season here on Tuesday. Undisclosed injury that took place early in training camp for Damone Clark. Actually, when that injury happened, the Lions went and signed Devin White. So Devin White is now also a member of the

0: Lions, but the move to IR for Damone Clark allowed them to sign a center that they needed as well because their center's out for 8 weeks. Major League Baseball, Dylan Cruz, a big win for the Nationals last night by 10 over the Rockies. Cruz scored a run, drove in a run, and walked three times in that ballgame. Again, 13-3, the Nats over the Rockies. Alex Bregman went 1-for-5 a night ago for the Chicago Cubs. That was a single for Bregman. He also would come around to score in the ballgame. It was Kevin Gausman on the bump for the Cubbies to get the start. 7 shutout innings, 3 hits, a walk, and 6 punchouts for Gausman. 94 pitches in that one. 7 win of the season, and the Cubbies continue to roll. And then another double-double for Angel Reese and the Atlanta Dream. 11 points, how about 26 rebounds in the game for Angel Reese. 3 assists and 3 steals, and the Dream got a 78-71 win over the Sparks. That is Tigers and the Pros.
1: 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Rouse's, this feels like home. Okay, I'm working. So the SEC, One moment. The SEC leadership, as we mentioned, is meeting in Birmingham. So two days of meetings that was already scheduled. And they were supposed to talk about, like, autonomy, like self-governance, which was a heavy talking point at SEC Media Days. Well, with all of what's happened here with the players and the 2022 guys and the 5-for-5 and all that, a lot of these conversations have shifted to that. So I do know, again, I talked to Dr. Roos's office earlier today that he was flying to Birmingham for those meetings today and then was flying back for the Skip Bertman Celebration of Life, the memorial service, and then after which he's flying back to Birmingham for the continuance of the meetings tomorrow. I'm trying to get an update on what's happening at those meetings. If we do, we'll certainly pass it along to you here within the next hour or so. All right, it's After Further Review. Apologies, I just thought I might have had a message coming through. All right, so Ross Jackson's coming up right at the top of the hour. We'll get you caught up on national headlines. So don't go anywhere, because as this develops, we'll certainly keep you up to date. And if I do get something, we'll bump Ross by a segment. We have a lot to get to in the next hour. We will talk to Ross Jackson. The Saints put 2 players on IR. Daquan Wright spoke to WMAZ Television earlier today. So interested in that conversation, what Daquan Wright had to say on the record here about the possibility of returning for a 5th year and playing for LSU and all that stuff. So we'll get to all that here as we continue. It's a Tuesday edition of AFR powered by Sunshine, your hometown John Deere dealer in Louisiana.
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11: I'm Christine Lisi. The Big Ten has become the first conference to ban football players who sign pro contracts from returning to play at its schools by passing a formal rule. Any team violating the rule would be subject to its head coach being suspended for 50% of its remaining games, plus an undisclosed fine. Former Browns tight end Daquan Wright cleared waivers today. He's expected to sign with LSU tomorrow. It will not be so easy for the SEC to follow what the Big Ten did, explains ESPN's Pete Thamel.
12: The problem is there are state laws right now that have been enacted in the state of Louisiana specifically that allow players to do that. So if the SEC does follow the Big Ten's lead here and ban players from this path, you have to then potentially trump or overcome a state law.
11: NFL Raiders coach Clint Kubiak didn't want to go into any details when asked about the severity of running back Ashton Jeanty's injury. Simply said he's on the mend. Jeanty is believed to have sprained his ankle over the weekend at practice. Bengals receiver Ja'Marr Chase says he's fine after an injury scare at practice today in which he appeared to injure his left ankle.
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0: Hour three, off we go. Welcome aboard. Glad you're with us. 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I'm Matt.
1: Love you, Matt.
0: Paul O'Neill.
2: They're chanting Paul O'Neill's name.
0: And Mr.

You're driving home with us. As I understand it, the SEC leadership, we're going to go to Ross Jackson in just a second. The SEC leadership is, I don't know if they've adjourned yet for the day, but we're keeping an eye on this. I do believe they will at some point release a statement after today's meetings. And apparently it's not going in LSU's favor. What that means, I don't know, but we'll be on the lookout for that. If it does break here while we're on air, we'll certainly talk about it. But again, what's as we sort of clear the deck and understand, there are the 16 football players that were granted an injunction last week in a Baton Rouge courtroom. They're granted a TRO, a temporary restraining order. Their preliminary injunction hearing is Monday. The Big Ten has announced a new rule today whereby players cannot go from the NFL back into the Big Ten. If they do, the coach could be suspended for half the season and the institution could be levied a fine. I don't know what the SEC is planning, so we'll wait and see what it is, but I do think we're going

0: God, I don't have to go on with that guy every day anymore.
1: No, I'm going to get at 5 p.m. and I'm just going to stare at my phone every day waiting and hoping that you guys call me.
0: Why isn't Musso calling me?
1: What's going on? I'm going to be texting him all the time. Why aren't you calling me?
0: I'm available. Okay, today, two players on season-ending IR. Let's give everybody the deets.
1: Yeah, so two knee injuries, one of which was a little bit of a surprise. Ty Chandler seemed to finish the game up against the Los Angeles Rams, but then wasn't on the practice field on Monday and then ends up now going to season-ending IR. So, look, sometimes adrenaline gets the best out of players and they stay on the field despite an injury and things like that. Maybe that's what happened. Maybe it's not. Maybe it wasn't something that maybe was bothering him then but started bothering him after the fact. That happened with Julian Blackman, first game of the year last year. Everything, it was a labrum injury, not a knee injury, but could be something like that. But Maliki Matsavao, he also went to injured reserve, and he took a pretty bad shot to the knee during that game. So that one looked not pretty as it was, but it wasn't a non-contact situation. It was, you know, something that could have been avoidable with maybe, I don't know, better tackling, I guess. I'm not sure. But in any case, both of those guys end up going to injured reserve. And those are guys that were making a play for potential roster spots, especially Maliki Matsavao, who was coming off of the practice squad and kind of looked like one of the guys in line to go from practice squad to active roster. And so a disappointing end for both of those guys before the season even gets going. But running back position is something that the Saints recently addressed. Tight end position is a very deep room, so they'll continue to see what they have in options at both of those positions.
0: Okay, so it's certainly disappointing there. The Saints were back on the practice field today. However, what'd they do?
1: Yeah, it was a little bit more of an active day today than it was yesterday, since yesterday was just a walkthrough. Today was kind of going through more situational moments. They worked some actual like live drills, and by live, I mean the ball and chains moved, not tackling or anything, but, you know, they put together some drives. They worked on kind of drive starters. They focused on kind of first down, second down, third down with fourth down available situations, things like that. And so kind of working some of the situations that gave them problems during the game against the Rams, and being able to get in and out of the huddle and, you know, not having any penalties, doing so cleanly, things like that. They were pretty clean all throughout on both sides of the football throughout this practice. And so that seemed to be the big focus on their work.
0: Ross Jackson's with us at Ross Jackson NOLA. If you want to give him a follow, you can read him at LouisianaSports.net. You can always listen or watch Locked On Saints. As they move through this final week of the preseason, I know Kellen Moore met with reporters. Ross, are we expected to see any more from the starters this week?
1: That is a decision that the Saints are going to make before tomorrow night's practice at Tulane. I would imagine that you're probably going to see some starters in that final game. That's how they handled it last year. Offensive starters played about 16 snaps, right around there, with some exceptions, right? Guys rotating at heavy rotational positions. And then defensively around 20 some odd snaps, similar situation there with some heavier rotational situations in there too. But I think that there's some value in getting their starters out there and giving them the exposure and kind of getting into rhythm. Obviously, the injury risk is very real, especially with the amount of injuries this team has dealt with over the course of the season. But I do think that there's value in getting the starters out there. I would be a little bit surprised if we didn't see the starters, but that's not to say that we won't or that we certainly will, right? So they're going to make that decision, though, before they go into the Yulman Stadium practice tomorrow. And so we'll be able to get a clear answer on that tomorrow night.
0: That night practice at Yulman is always a pretty cool scene with the fans there. And it is one of the really genuinely cool things about the preseason. What should fans go into that practice or afterwards looking at the reports be keeping an eye out for?
1: Yeah, I think you're looking for, obviously, the team stay healthy. I think that's a big one. At this point, you're also hoping that Chris Olave is out on the field. Chris Olave left a little early from practice in today's practice, but the kind of positive update from Kellen Moore was that he just got the wind knocked out of him. And so ideally, with the wind knocked out of him, you're back on the practice field the next day. And so it could be a sign of, you know, them just trying to take it very easy with him and saying like, okay, we know what we need to know about you, kind of a situation. But certainly, you know, you want to see him out on the practice field, at least around. And then I think outside of that, like, I think that it's like watching the Saints rushing attack it's a very different rushing attack this year than it was last year. A little bit more zone heavy, a little bit more outside heavy, a little bit more expansive in that way, though not specifically that like it was back in 2024 where it was almost all outside of the tackles. Mm-hmm. And so, but the Saints rushing attack feels like it's expanded quite a bit. I think that can be fun.

0: for fans to watch. And then, you know, guys like Chase Young and Carl Granderson just continue to have really incredible camps. They were great again today. And so I think that's going to be a lot of fun for fans to watch. And then maybe a three-way kicking competition between Charlie Smith, Tanner Brown, and then the addition of Daniel Carlson.
1: I am sure, Ross, at some point, I don't know this, I'm assuming, that you're going to put out a roster projection. What do you think are going to be your toughest position battle decisions to make as you hammer that out?
0: Yeah, I think the interior of the defensive line is challenging now that some of the obvious answers aren't there, right? Brian Brzee and his injury, John Ridgeway has been out for a little while now. And so I think that's going to be a little bit tough. And there's been a lot of guys like Christian Boyd, for instance, who maybe might have been left off of a roster earlier on in the season or in the offseason, who has done really well for himself to earn a roster spot this season. So I think that's going to be one. I think tight end just got a little bit more complicated because it felt like the Saints were on their way to keeping four on the roster. They might only keep three now. And so where does that extra roster spot go? I think that's going to be an interesting one. Obviously, quarterback is going to be interesting as well because we've seen positives on both sides of this thing when it comes to that one, whether it be training camp or preseason. I think those are probably going to be the hardest ones. Everything else, though, feels like the team's pretty set at this point. And really it's just kind of building out the depth. And so that's where, you know, some hits and misses are going to happen in terms of, you know, who ends up making the roster, who doesn't make the roster. And so obviously there's going to be some consideration there, but I think for the most part, this roster is pretty clear.
1: All right. He's Ross Jackson at Ross Jackson NOLA. If you want to give him a follow, Locked On Saints podcast, get it on YouTube or on podcast for free. And of course you can read him over at LouisianaSports.net. Always great to visit. Thanks for the time, man.
0: Thank you, buddy. Take care. Stay safe. Talk to you soon.
1: All right, man. It's after further review. 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Shabills, we keep you rolling. All right, y'all, it is after further review. Thanks for being here with us. If you missed the open of the show today, I did my dead level best to try to break down as simplistically as I can exactly what has transpired here over the last 2 weeks, where it feels like it's LSU against everyone. The thing that continues to perplex me, and we'll wait and see what comes of this SEC leadership meeting with the presidents, and as I start to get a few things leaking out of there, it kind of feels like it didn't go well for LSU. Well, I don't know what that means. We'll see what that means. I'm expecting the SEC will release a statement tonight at some point with whatever their decision is. And what that means, the next course of action will be, I don't know. But the thing that for me is fascinating is so much of the focus has been on LSU, and I understand why, because LSU is a big brand and Lane Kiffin is a lightning rod. But Texas welcomed back Cole Hudson, an offensive lineman who had been in camp with the Browns and the Cowboys. He's back at Texas now. We told you earlier today, Arkansas added a player that was part of the injunction in Louisiana last week. Arkansas added to their roster. It extends beyond football. You know, Missouri has added Mark Mitchell, who played at Kentucky a year ago, went pro, came back, and now he's entered the portal and he's committed to Missouri. So this is far from like just an LSU Lane Kiffin thing. Lane was on McAfee earlier today and talked about Daquan Wright, and said there were many schools, including SEC schools, that were heavily recruiting Daquan Wright, who picked LSU, and that makes sense, to join the offense where he had so much success a year ago with with Kiffin and Charlie Weiss. So, you know, we'll see what the SEC decides as a product of this. But I would assume that whatever the SEC decides, the real question, like the complicating factor, is Monday. Because if these players go to court on Monday and win their injunction, their preliminary injunction, well, does that override NCAA and potentially SEC rule? Remains to be seen. But if you want to catch any of that conversation, you can catch it on demand. AFR On Demand presented by Breck Golf. Book your tee time at golf.breck.org, golf.breck.org. Okay, it's after further review. By the way, the doors open in 45 minutes over at the PMAC for the celebration of life for Skip Bertman. Ceremony begins at 7 p.m. Again, doors at 6, celebration at 7 there at the Maravich Center. Let me knock out a quick break. Speaking of Daquan Wright, he did give an interview to WMAZ Television. First public comments from any of these players who were granted their TRO and then committed to LSU. So you'll hear from Daquan Wright next on AFR.
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0: It is kind of crazy. I try not to let it bother me too much, but I know like I'd be on social media, so it's like I'm gonna see it. People's gonna send it to me, bring it up. But I mean, it doesn't really bother me. I don't really think too much of it. Like, I mean, hey, if they want something to talk about, they got something to talk about. So it's all good to me.
1: That is LSU tight end commitment, Daquan Wright, in an interview with WMAZ Television, talking about seeing his name all over national news. Daquan Wright did today clear waivers. So remember the story, the Cleveland Browns waived Daquan Wright. He cleared waivers, meaning he's a free agent, so he's not signing to a practice squad anywhere or signing on anywhere else. He is committed to rejoining LSU. His agent, Drew Rosenhaus, wanted to confirm that. The seeming last hurdle to clear is what's going to happen with the conference, provided on Monday that Wright and the other 32 college athletes are granted their preliminary injunction. I got a text from Nathan into the show. He said, "Matt, sorry if you already covered this." But he said, "My question is, how far is LSU willing to take this? Going to war with the SEC? Is the juice worth the squeeze? Is there any other sort of possible resolution?" So, Nathan, it's a really good question, and it's a very thoughtful question. I like the way he posed it. And there is one, well, there's two parts to that, but there's one important clarification. LSU is not going to war with the SEC. I know it seems that way. And I know that's what the public perception is. But LSU is not the plaintiff in this lawsuit. It's the 33 student athletes. Now, did they have help? Maybe some guidance from LSU counsel? Probably. I'm not stupid. I'm not naive. Yes. But LSU isn't suing the NCAA. And LSU, in turn, wouldn't be suing the SEC. LSU isn't going to war with the SEC. Now, LSU's leadership may stand in opposition of some of the rest of the league with how to proceed. It's worth noting, Pete Golding on Monday, can we play this, please? Pete Golding on Monday was basically said the same thing Lane Kiffin did.
2: I think this one's unique based on the timing of things, kind of like we talked about in the last press conferences. All right, here were the guidelines in which you were responsible for managing a roster, and there's numbers and there's specific things that obviously you got to do to put yourself in position to win. So I think from the very beginning, some of these guys that have become available to the outside looking in don't always fit a need, all right, where we're at. And that's kind of what I said last week is like from an injury component, there are things that you've had some banged up spots to where obviously if this is what we're going to do,

0: and this is what everybody's doing, you know, within the framework of college football, then there's certain spots that obviously we'd have interest in too. And there are certain spots to where we filled with really good players that have gone through a spring and gone through a summer and done everything the right way, that obviously there's not a need there. I'm not going to get into my feelings of what I think it does for the sport. I don't think we got enough, you know, time right now to do all that type of stuff. But I think all of us obviously have a responsibility to our current roster. And then there's a responsibility in the chair that you're in also to, you know, produce a really good football team.
1: I mean, Lane Kiffin and Pete Golding and Ryan Day are all publicly saying the same thing. Like, you can tell they're all saying the same thing. They all acknowledge it's weird and icky and the timing and all, it's uncomfortable, while also recognizing if you got players that are eligible and you got a position of need, you owe it to your team, your roster, the chair you're in, as he put it, to go put the best team out there. So there's the other part of the question that Nathan asked. There was the one part about, you know, about LSU going to the war with the SEC. LSU isn't going to war with the SEC. These players are suing the NCAA for an injunction. And I'm just talking legalities, okay? I'm not giving you an opinion. I'll always give you an opinion, but I'm just talking functionally what's happening here. So if the players win their injunction on Monday, that overrides the NCAA. If the SEC steps up and does something similar to what the Big Ten did today, and by the way, I do not know what that is. The Big Ten today passed a rule which says if you bring one of those players back, I'm paraphrasing, but you bring one of those players back, coach can be suspended for half the season and will fine the institution. Okay, that's going to get a lot of people's attention. Like, coaches don't want to be suspended for half the season. So, and I don't know that that's what the SEC can or would do. But if that does happen, would the players then file suit against the league? Maybe. And LSU's position, like, you heard Lane Kiffin say it today. Can you play Kiffin again on Mac? This was Kiffin on McAfee when he was talking about injunctions and, like, following injunctions.
2: So all court orders have been followed, so I think you're going to get in a really interesting situation if now, as a conference, you start to say, well, we're not going to follow this court order that's been issued, and we're going to say that these kids that the court says can go anywhere, we're going to say, no, you can't. That's some issues there, Pat.
3: Lane saying, you're setting precedent right now and picking and choosing which ones you like, which ones you don't like. That's going to be a fascinating story as you set a precedent here against.
2: Doesn't work like that, Pat. You can't decide, hey, I like that injunction. I don't like that one. You know, like that player I kind of like, and I like the way that they got him eligible. And so we're going to follow those rules, but not these. You know, that really doesn't work that way.
1: So where he started there was, let me finish my point. It's pretty clear when you listen to Lane that LSU's approach is and is going to be, we're going to follow the court order. Whatever the court says, we're going to follow that. So if the court makes the players eligible, we're going to play the players. If the court says the players are ineligible, then we're not going to play the players. That's what I surmise listening to Lane and talking to people within the LSU athletic and university administration. Like, that's going to be their approach. LSU is saying, we're going to follow the court order. So these players got a TRO, we're going to take them. If the players get the injunction on Monday, we're going to take them. If the players don't get the injunction on Monday, they're not going to take them. But then that begs the question, if on Monday the players don't get the injunction, do they then go sue sue the SEC? Maybe. I don't know. Which goes to the other point that Nathan asked, is the juice worth the squeeze? Like, how far are you willing to take it? And, you know, there's two different factors that have to answer that question. One is the student athlete. The answer for the student athlete is obvious. Of course it is. Because look at all the student athletes that have gone to court to try to gain eligibility. Why did Trinidad Chambliss embellish a medical story when he had tonsillitis and the NCAA time and again denied his appeal for a medical waiver. Time and again, the NCAA said no. And then he went to court. Why? Because he's going to make $6 million this year at Ole Miss. Wouldn't you if there were $6 million on the line? I'm not saying I agree with the decision, but I get it from the player's perspective. So from the player's perspective, yeah, the juice is worth the squeeze. And if you're LSU at this point, what their approach is very clearly is they'll accept the court order, whatever the court order is. And so if the players keep going and they get eligible, then LSU's going to play them. How far are the players willing to take it? It's worth it for them. Is it worth it for LSU? I don't know. But, you know, whenever you look at LSU and, you know, the relationship with the SEC as far as that goes in this instance, you know, that's kind of the, it's tough. Like, that's kind of the really tricky part in this one. You know, is there any other sort of possible resolution? And barring the players just walking away, like, I don't think there is. Now, the other part of it, it's what I've said all along, which is the adults in the room could stand up and say, I don't care if you have a court order, we're not playing you. Because a school doesn't have to admit that student athlete to their school, and they certainly don't have to let them play on their football team. Like, there's no God-given right. There's no law saying you have to admit this person to school and play them on your football team. You can say, you know, you can do what Dan Lanning said. Dan Lanning said yesterday, point blank, yeah, we're not interested in that. So they're not recruiting any of these guys. Legally, they could, but they're not. So LSU could take the same approach and say, yes, you got a court order, you're eligible, we're not interested, we're not playing you. They're clearly not willing to do that. And someone with a strong understanding of the legal proceedings involved here surmised that the school could then potentially face legal proceedings from the player if they deny that player access. Now, I don't know if that's true, but that's one of the arguments I heard from someone with a deep legal background and understanding of these proceedings. So, look, man, LSU is going to play Clemson a week from Saturday. My feeling all along has been they keep going to court to get these players this injunction. I think it's always felt like they're going to get the injunction, and if they have the injunction, then LSU is going to play these players. But the SEC, it's pretty clear at this point, is staunchly standing in the way of letting that happen. I got a little derailed there because I wanted to let you hear from Daquan Wright, but with the SEC president's meeting adjourning and apparently not going well for LSU, had that question. I thought it was interesting to at least go that route. 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It's 93 degrees right now. It's 5:30 in the evening. 93 degrees. Heat index, triple digits. 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All right, it's after further review. Jimmy's going to be here in about 15 minutes for Otter Locks, so stick around for that. Daquan Wright did

0: talk about his process, when he decided to return for a fifth year, what he wants to get out of a fifth year, all that sort of stuff. We will let you hear from Daquan Wright when we come back. My apologies. I got a little derailed right there. We'll do that as we continue on AFR.
1: After further review.
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11: She likes the way it's pulling while we're tilling.
0: Daquan Wright did an interview with WMAZ Television, his first public comments since committing to LSU, and kind of went through the process and talked about when he considered returning for a fifth year.
12: Like, after our season, our college season was over, like, last season, I really, like, had no intentions of, like, coming back for another year. Like, I was hearing about it. Like, it was, like, little things out there, like, of people talking about it, but, like, it was never, like, just set in stone.

0: Oh, so you never really knew. So like my focus was just like the NFL. So really not until like a couple weeks ago when they actually like brought it back up again and actually passed it. That's when I was like, okay, now I'm just looking at the situation I'm in. And if I can go back another year, then it would be like very helpful and beneficial to me.
1: The one thing that I wonder about these NFL guys, and I've heard Hester and Flynn talk about it on off the bench, and I believe they're right. I mean, they obviously played in the NFL. They would know far better than me from firsthand experience. But if you follow the NFL, I think you know this to be true as well. Just on the periphery, even just look at the Brendan Sorsby situation. Like, Brendan Sorsby thought he was going to, like, go into the supplemental draft and go in the NFL. And the NFL was like, no, we're good. Like, they don't need Brendan Sorsby. And so I look at Daquan Wright and some of these other guys, Xavien Harris, potentially Jack Pyburn. Like, if they come back to college and the next year want to go back to the NFL, does the NFL blacklist them? Like, oh, we're good. Like, the NFL doesn't need Daquan Wright. The NFL doesn't need Xavien Harris. The NFL doesn't need Jack Pyburn or any of these guys. Like, it may long term be a detriment for the short-term gain of making some money for one more year in college. But then again, like, that may be more money than they ever would have made in the NFL if they don't make a roster. But Wright did talk about what he wants to get out of his fifth year.
0: Really just want to just make the best of this opportunity that I get, because it's definitely a blessing. Like, nobody really knew like this was gonna happen, so definitely just make the best of the opportunity, and just show like how much I've grown, like not just as an athlete, like as a person and as a leader. So yeah, I just want to do that for real, and just like just finish my career knowing that I just gave everything I had and there are no regrets after this.
1: And one more, again, is Daquan Wright, former Ole Miss receiver who is committed currently to LSU. Talked about this whole situation potentially leading to just a better overall process and structure in college football.
0: See it continue to like, evolve, but also just have like better structure. 'Cause some people, like a lot of people, want to put the blame on us athletes, but like it's also bad timing within like the people that are giving us the fifth year. Like, it's just bad timing by them. Like, if they were gonna pass this, they should have did it a long time ago. Like, they should have did it earlier this year instead of like letting people get two teams to where it is looking like, oh, now you're just leaving the team, going back to college and stuff like that. So really just like better structure of it.
1: That's certainly the argument. So we'll wait and see. Again, the SEC leadership met today. It's a two-day meeting in Birmingham that was previously scheduled. It was already scheduled, and they were expected to discuss self-governance. But all of this conversation sort of overtook that meeting. As I understand, I referenced it earlier, Dr. Roos flew to Birmingham today to take part in these meetings. He is flying back to be at the Skip Bourbon Celebration of Life this evening at the Maravich Center, and then we'll be going back to Birmingham. I do expect that the SEC is going to release a statement based on whatever might have been discussed today or into tomorrow, so we'll wait to see what the league says. But general feeling was that it was not going in LSU's favor in this respect, or the players, so we'll see. All right, it is after further review. Thanks for hanging out with us here. Jimmy just texted me. He's at the Maravich Center for Skip Service, so he will not be joining us on the show. We'll run through auto locks. They are posted over at louisianasports.net. Hey, real quick, let me let's give a shout out to Todd Graves and the Raising Cane's. They so they're celebrating 30 years of Raising Cane's. They opened their doors in 1996 at what they call the Mothership, the original location on Highland through the north gates of LSU. And today they had an invite only appearance by Todd at the Mothership to sort of tour members of the media through not only the restaurant, but also through what is now a pop-up museum. So it was pretty incredible. I think a lot of people know the story of Cane's, and we're obviously in the Raising Cane's studio, but that they opened the original location, Todd opened the original location right there through the north gates of LSU, and there was an apartment sort of in the little building behind it above Raising Cane's where he lived. It was sort of the office and everything like that. Well, they have preserved that, the apartment Todd lived in, the offices, all that sort of stuff, and they've turned it into the bottom floor into a museum, the timeline of Cane's and a lot of memorabilia like Todd's hard hat when he was a Boilermaker. And this is the most incredible thing. They actually they actually, oh, by the way, this guy made this cake. Look at this cake.

0: He's from Baltimore. He did a 30-year anniversary cake. That is, go full screen. That's the cake. The briefcase at the bottom, the hard hat, the fish, the Canes meal, like all that is a cake. It's incredible how he built it out. He said he put about 50 hours into making this cake. It's unbelievable.
1: How is that balancing?
0: I have no idea.
1: That's incredible.
0: It's on my Twitter. If you want to go see it, I'll put it on Instagram as well, but you go see it. It's incredible art. But the most incredible thing, I haven't shared a picture of it yet. I have it on my phone. That I need to redo it. I'll put it up there. So you know the story about how Todd went, like, worked on a fishing boat in Alaska, right? We all know that story by now?
1: Yeah. Yeah.
0: So to get the money for Canes and all. The CEO found the boat.
1: The actual boat.
0: The actual flipping boat that Todd fished on. It's called the Sally Mae. Hang on. I have a picture of it. Hang on. I'm going to tell you exactly.
1: Well, that's cool.
0: The Margaret Mae.
1: Margaret Mae.
0: The Margaret Mae.
1: Maggie Mae.
0: So, tracked down the boat, which was no longer in use from his 30-year-old boat. Sam, anyway, tracked down the boat, bought it, gave it to Todd. It's over at the mothership. So if you go tour the museum, and it's free. I think it's only going to be open for a month. Like, it's a pop-up. So you can go through the whole deal, and you can see the freaking boat that Todd Graves fished on in Alaska.
1: Like, yeah, that's crazy.
0: Like, legit crazy.
1: They should just, like, park that in the parking lot at mothership. Just have it there.
0: And it might. Whatever. But anyway, so y'all get on by Canes. I don't know what time of day it's open, but it's free. And so they turn the building behind Canes into a Canes museum. You can walk through. I got to do it earlier. So I got to walk through the timeline of Canes, a lot of Todd's stuff. You can see the office, how it was, whatever, all that. So really cool, man. Congrats to Todd Graves in 30 years. Incredible. He and his family have been awesome. They're pillars in this community. And they continue to live here despite the fact that he's a godzillionaire. I mean, he talks about the people and Baton Rouge being home, and his friends are here, and he loves popping into restaurants and knowing his people. It's a great story. I mean, it's an amazing story. But freaking guy hangs out with Snoop and Leo DiCaprio. He lives in Baton Rouge. He loves it here. So I love that, man. So congrats to Todd and all the folks over at Canes celebrating 30 years. Again, go check out the pop-up museum. I'm sure they'll have it on social media and all. Canes, when you can pop into the mothership and see the museum, like what hours it's open and everything like that. But it's free, so go check it out. All right, it's After Further Review. Thanks for hanging out with us here. Let's talk about our final break of the show. We'll come back, and we'll do Otter Locks on AFR.
2: AFR.
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We always get to Otter Lodge. Jimmy is over at the Celebration of Life for Skip Bertman. Doors opening here in about 10 minutes from right now at the Maravich Center. As a matter of fact, I was looking. I knew they were doing this, which was a great idea. I think it might have been Michael Papa John's idea. I hope I didn't get that wrong. But I saw a video where I think Jacques posted the video of Ronnie Rance handing out pieces of rope. Yeah, here it is. So in honor, obviously, of Hold the Rope, which was Skip's sort of saying, and they went and bought and cut thousands of pieces of rope to hand out to everyone that was going to the Celebration of Life tonight. So there's the Jacques posted the video of Ronnie Rance handing out the little pieces of rope to people as they come in. So a really, really awesome thing. And, you know, look, you got an hour. Would highly recommend if you could get on by the Maravich Center tonight. It's one of those once-in-a-lifetime things. You know, Skip gave us all so much, so many memories, reasons to cheer. LSU, by and large, is what it is today because of Skip. I mean, not only the 5 baseball national titles, you know, what the baseball program is, but his time as athletic director. We had Nick Saban on a few Fridays ago when Skip passed, and I mean, he said it better than I could. You know, facilities at LSU were not good. Skip implemented the Tradition Fund, which allowed LSU to raise money, to bond it, to be able to build all the facilities, which has helped set LSU up for what it has become over the last quarter century. So it's a great opportunity to show the family, former players, those that knew and loved Skip like all of us did, a fitting farewell. As I understand it, Lori Bertman is going to speak tonight. Bill Franquez, of course, is going to MC. Who else? I believe Ben McDonald is going to speak. Jay Johnson is going to speak tonight. I'm not sure who else, but it'd be a great way to honor Skip. I know at 6 o'clock, whenever the doors were set to open, they were going to play the Hold the Rope documentary inside of the Maravich.

0: center for everybody to watch as the former player gathering at the Maravich Center underneath and what they call the dungeon underneath. They were meeting from 4:30 to 6:30, and then they were going to process in for the celebration of life, which will start at 7. So hopefully a fitting and worthy farewell to Skip Bertman tonight there at the Maravich Center. So get on by if you can. All right, it is After Further Review. Thanks for hanging out with us here. We always wrap up the show with Otter Locks. We'll do that in a second. 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Okay, the SEC has released their statement, fitting like here as we're going off the air. I figured this was going to happen. Very quickly, following the meetings with the presidents and chancellors, the SEC will enforce the following. An institution is not permitted to have an athlete on its roster as previously declared for the NFL, NBA, or WNBA draft. So this involves Will Wade's basketball program as well. Signed a contract with an NFL or other professional football league, NBA, G League, or WNBA or affiliate team, or been listed on an NFL or other professional football league, NBA, G League, or WNBA or affiliate roster. The commissioner is authorized to enforce this expectation with penalties against member institutions. So it does not say what the penalties are, but this statement from the SEC would prohibit any of those athletes from playing at LSU or in any of these, any member institutions. The question now is, okay, what do the players do? Do the players seek action against the SEC? Whew, buckle up.
1: AFR.
0: As we get on down the road, we remind you about FMOL Health, Our Lady of the Lake, championship health partner of LSU Athletics. 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Like when I was having appendicitis, I drove myself to Our Lady of the Lake Men's Health. 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Awesome. 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
11: It's week zero, and we have games this Saturday that can affect our playoff bracket. Comes with an asterisk. Chuck Oliver Show on this here Tuesday, and we're talking college football, and we do have games this week, and it's going to be wonderful. And when I say there are games that can affect our play, that is our measuring stick. We know that. What we lead our week, what we lead our show with, certainly once the season gets here, is does this involve my playoff bracket eventually in December when it gets announced? And the truth is, none of these games are as likely to do that as whatever happens with LSU this season, both for its playoff chances and whose playoff chances LSU can wreck. And since that is our measuring stick, NC State, Virginia, get to you tomorrow, maybe. What do you mean? They could win the, no, they can't win the ACC. I would be very surprised. Virginia, God bless them, last year they lost to a 5-loss team. And they lost a lot of experience, and they're one of the oldest teams. And credit their vision over there, one of the oldest teams in college football for this season. They got old men in the portal, and I like that a lot. When I say affect our playoff bracket, what I said about LSU is LSU can be a playoff team, or they can wreck someone else's season. The only way that I think NC State, Virginia, this Saturday, week zero, is going to affect our playoff bracket is if either of them can beat Miami and ruin Miami's season. Neither NC State nor Virginia play the Hurricanes this season. So, since it's not as relevant how good NC State or Virginia is because they don't play Miami, that's where the ACC is. That is a one fell swoop sort of conference, almost certainly. If you look at the other games, Stanford does play Miami. That doesn't matter. Stanford's not good enough to do anything about it. The reason, like USC could be a playoff team, and USC is good enough to wreck someone's schedule. USC is worth us talking about. San Jose State versus USC is not. I didn't say we talk about teams. I said we talk about games. We talk about events, things that are actually happening. And so USC, sign me up. I'm intrigued. San Jose State versus USC is a 38.5 point favorite. I don't know what I'll take away. I'm going to watch. And so, like Memphis, what's Memphis got for Navy when they play later? That's an extrapolated out, you know, hey, who's going to get that 12th seed group of five rep? So that's kind of the schedule. And since that's the schedule,

schedule for week zero. We can talk about them tomorrow or the rest of the week. Today, what's more important? I don't know. Ohio State's roster. And if you haven't seen, there's been movement regarding college players who showed up as true freshmen for the 22 season, exhausted all their eligibility in 23, 4, and 5, and were supposedly done with the game in NFL camps. I don't know. They're working in marketing. There's been news on that. I'll give you an example. Jaden Fielding, do y'all remember him, kicker at Ohio State? He's been in the news about, I may want to return to Ohio State. Folks, I don't think Jaden Fielding was returning to the Buckeyes if he had 6 years of eligibility remaining and would kick for free. Kickers and quarterbacks, those positions in football, sometimes it's a wrap. For kickers and QBs in a particular location with a fan base, front office, whoever, coaching staff, sometimes it's just done. And with Jaden Fielding, I think it was done, but I also read, what is today, Tuesday? I read maybe Saturday that Jaden Fielding was thinking about

0: turned to Ohio State, I was like, really? They want him back? But I know that he's eligible and he's a kicker and you can just drop out of, you know, a helicopter onto a practice field. And that's the one thing. It all is the same. I credit Buddy, and Buddy, I've talked to him a few times. Guy from just down the road from me, Jason Elam, kicked at a place called Brookwood High School, had offers everywhere, went to Hawaii. Why? Because every field is the same. It's like, I'm going to go to Hawaii for 4 years. Most people save up for 51 weeks to have 1 week at a place like Hawaii. He's like, I'm going to have every day for 4 years there. You would think that if there were a position, well, there you go. Now fielding not returning to Ohio State or any conference member, it looks closer to being a thing. The Big Ten is moving to pass a rule, and that's, I'm using the Associated Press language there, moving to pass a rule. Heath, does that mean like they had a conference call or like the Purdue guy called the Minnesota guy and then he called the Wisconsin guy? We've got to do something about this. Like, that's moving to pass a rule?
1: Yeah, I guess they probably have convened some sort of emergency conference call or something like that.
0: Is that collusion?
1: No, I mean, you're allowed as a league to have systems to pass rules. I mean, I'm sure they've had emergency meetings on things like COVID and other things before when you have to address a... It's not like a legislative body, like the Nevada State Legislature, for example, meets for 60 days every 2 years, and that's it. Like, anything other than those 60 days, they've got to call an emergency session, and there's specific time limits. Congress... You know, can do what they want. This is kind of what it is. It's closer to just do what you want.
0: The Big Ten, they are moving to pass a rule banning players who declared for the NFL draft and did not remove their names or appeared in NFL tryouts or training camp. Big Ten is moving to pass a rule banning those players from playing anywhere in the Big Ten conference. Yay, Big Ten! If they're the only conference doing it, it's a sucker play. Shake your fist, but Greg Sankey has released a very strongly worded letter. Did we see that? He was very terse and curt and to the point. What he thinks damage to the game and all this. I didn't see it presented as a rule. So Big 12 apparently is hot and bothered about it as well. If the ACC lays in the cut, are they going to be able to just like scoop up all the players? There's more to be done here, obviously, but the Big Ten appears to be close with the Big 12 maybe in tow, and then Greg Sankey's angry about it. Again, there are real games this weekend, but none of them are as likely to affect the playoffs as, for instance, LSU. And LSU, I've got some math for you, by the way. If everybody's, you know, clutching the pearls about Lane and his numbers and he's going to have to start cutting kids, no, he's not. I saw math that said Lane is at 118 players now. That math would be a head count. A tally of carbon-based life force. Sound off! 1, 2, 3, and then the very last guy would say 118. There are 118 players at LSU right now. That's the math of a head count. There's also math that says LSU has 104 players and can still add one. Seen that math? If you were already designated, do you remember when we were going from 85? Like, get however you want past 85. You can give scholarships, you can fund them, they can be walk-ons, but we're going to have however it is these kids are in your program, whether you're paying the way or they are, whether they're transfers, walk-on, whatever, 105. And when that was being decided, you remember somebody raised a hand, and it's a fair point. Whoa, wait a minute. At Nebraska, for instance, a world-famous walk-on program, so we're going to lose all those kids. Okay. Anybody who has already been designated a walk-on at Nebraska or any other school, you don't count against the 105. As long as you stay at that school and you were declared a walk-on already, you don't count against the 105. All right, that means LSU's at 104. So after adding a player, apparently Daquan Wright, after adding a defensive end from Notre Dame. And did you see the defensive tackle that had so much to say about Lane when he left to go?

0: LSU defensive Xavier Harris, right, from Ole Miss, who was with the Saints and hurt his foot, so he was just kind of sitting around. Lane says, I'm signing the guy. And Lane's not done. If he is allowed to sign players who have washed out or never really washed into NFL camps, if he's allowed to, Lane may add another. Waylon Lapajo, do y'all know him? Probably not. He started like 45 games at guard at Utah State and BYU because he played four seasons over four seasons. And he was part of Friday's ruling. He's like, oh, cool, I can still play. I don't know. You want an old man guard who's played that many games for you? Lane may add another. The math that counts is 104. Now, I think I've learned, if we want to go the other way with this, I think I've learned to take Marcus Freeman at his word, not a bull spitter. Will Stein, like, I don't know yet. And Will Stein could be Ken Hatfield. If you ever knew Ken Hatfield or knew of him, or look him up, he's worth knowing about. Arrow straight. Bronco Mendenhall. I've heard this. Arrow straight. Just a really good dude. Tommy Bowden. There's just Mark Richt. There are some folks you learn what they're about, and you're like, all right, I trust them. I think that's Marcus Freeman. Will Stein, I have no experience yet, so I'm still forming that opinion. But Marcus Freeman, I got my opinion. And that makes his comments stand out a bit more because he started talking about the classroom. Now, it's easy to give platitudes about academics to get you out of telling a kid, because they had a kid who wanted to come back. And he's like, I don't think it would be fair to him to let him in right now to excel on the field and in the classroom. I don't think that's just talk with Marcus Freeman. I think he looks around and says, this is Notre Dame. It ain't easy. We'd be setting a kid up for failure. It'd be predatory. We would get what we would get. He would get nothing. I think that makes Marcus's comment stand out a little bit more because he invoked academics. I believe we will have clarity. Probably. At the most adventurous college athletics programs, when it comes to building a roster, I think we're going to have some clarity. Classes began yesterday in Baton Rouge. The final day to add a class and begin attending is next Wednesday, September 2nd. So it appears no matter what the Big Ten does, Greg Sankey, Daquan Wright, did the Eagles claim Daquan on? We want him back. It appears that whatever happens, next Wednesday we will have the LSU roster settled. So it appears there can only be 8 days remaining for that. For other rosters at other college programs, it could be pretty similar, except for, Northwestern, who's on the quarter system. And there's still programs, like good schools on quarter program. And that would be Stanford. So that'd be Stanford, Northwestern, a few others. They don't start till the last week of September. So they got all kinds of time. So a declaration and a uniform policy, I think if all four conferences do the same thing, you're going to get a lawsuit about collusion. And then you turn into like a Colin Kaepernick thing where I lost my seasons and I have to sue, and we're just going to speculate about how much you cost me. The good news is I really, really, really do believe this is like that super seniors from COVID. They were going to work themselves out. The players who had 6 years strictly because of that and then a four-game redshirt year, that's worked. This is, at worst, it appears we're one season from working our way through this, and then there will be the next hurdle. So, again, for LSU, I think I can drop them in a fishbowl. They got till next Wednesday, and then we will have clarity. We will take a break. He's now jumping to a next.
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0: 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Told you we got Dave Bar 2 because it's a Tuesday, and that's what we do. Every Tuesday, bottom of hour one, he stays for a couple of segments. And Dave is College Football Matrix. He's a guy that got a laptop and a lot of hard drive, and so he knows what to do with it when football coaches, teams, administrators, boosters, board of regents, whoever gets in touch with Dave. Tell me what you have, what your widgets are, hours, people, scholarships, dollars. Tell me what your widgets are and tell me what outcome you would like. And Dave can help you get there. So he's in for his regular Tuesday meeting. Tourist reporter for Ohio State, my number four team in the Chuck Oliver Show.

0: countdown. Spencer Holbrook, we've had him on, going back. He'll join us from Letterman Row. And offense. I'm telling you, I have all the value in the world for running the football and then playing defense. I have all the value in the world for, I got Julian Sain and Jeremiah Smith and a bunch of other freaks. Brandon Ennis, I think, will be the most he'll be the least respected player maybe in college football, at least to start the season. He's going to be a fourth-year guy running in the slot, doing everything that he's supposed to, and we're all, Chris Henry Jr. I even was talking about Legend Bay. So we'll have Spencer Holbrook on again, talking some Ohio State. And then our truest reporter for the Florida Gators, Hacker After Dark, 1010 XL in Jacksonville. Boy, that's a heritage station. Ryan Green's going to join us, and we're going to talk Aaron Filo, and then we're going to talk the rest of that offense. And this will not be Dallas Baker or Chad Jackson. And both those guys are really good receivers for Florida. I was enamored with them. When I talked Dallas Wilson, I can't get enough of that kid. And he wasn't even the healthy full-time one-ish last year. Vernell Brown was, and then all the other weapons they have, I've talked about it, and I'm getting more excited as the season gets closer. I want to see that offense hum. So we're going to have Ryan Green on. Heath, what's going on with you today?
1: Well, as you kind of noted in the opening, Chuck, I mean, trying to keep track of all this back and forth, legal and otherwise, is an adventure. So just to update a couple of things, Ross Dellinger of Yahoo says SEC presidents are expected to direct ADs against accepting pro players under threat of penalty, that Sankey and the presidents hold authority to deem a player ineligible, fine or suspend coaches, etc. So that's at least the expectation, that they're going to direct the ADs not to do it. Now, is that different or more effective as a tactic than saying we're going to pass a flat rule against it? If there's a rule, maybe the rule can be sued. If you just say, hey, we're telling you, you better not do it, or we're going to fine you, or we're going to hit you with penalties, and you can test it, and maybe you'll win in court, but do you want to be the AD that finds out in court, oh, well, we'll win. Well, you guessed wrong, and you can't play in the SEC championship game. You want to play that game of chicken? Yeah, that's one way to potentially approach it.
0: I could hear a coach right now saying, nobody told me anything. And I can also very clearly see an athletic director saying, hey, Lane, or whomever. I'll just say whomever. Hey, Lane, I was told by Sankey and all the other ADs, we were all told by Sankey, don't do this. So I'm passing along the message.
1: Well, but again, it's not just don't do it.
0: Oh, I know.
1: There's very clearly the threat of a hammer behind
0: it. If you find me, I could care less.
1: Well, and it goes back to, look, Lane is a guy who has chosen to indulge publicly in conspiracy theories about officiating before, as some of his many juvenile behaviors he's demonstrated over the course of his career. So if you're Lane, you got to win games if you want to get where you want to go. You sure you want to stick your finger in the eye for a guy or two at the last minute that may or may not help your team? You sure you want to poke that conference in the eye and just count on the idea you get away with everything and nothing will ever come back to bite you? You sure you want to do that?
0: Sankey was angling for an opening to be more forceful than just his forceful letter. I thought the Big 12 may be next. Apparently ACC's in line too.
1: Yeah, Ross Dellinger also reporting the ACC is expected to have a pro player ban soon. Again, you know, not passed yet, but it seems like all the conferences are just saying, we at least have to try something. We can't just roll over and say we did absolutely nothing. Congress, help us, please. Because, again, look, it could happen, but good luck with that.
0: Did Texas Tech find Jesus?
1: Yeah. So
0: are they in line with this as well? Or are they still about the kids?
1: Yeah. Well, I mean, that's, again, the Big Ten is apparently going to pass a rule today that just says you can't return from the NFL and play for a Big Ten school. If you declared for the draft and didn't withdraw, appeared on a roster, signed a contract, you would be out. Now, again, will somebody sue over that?
0: Yes.
1: Is there anybody that can sue and win in the amount of time? And if they do, again, what are the damages? Like, what proof would you have you would have gotten income? Because one of the things the Big Ten can say is, hey, we are only 18 out of all these other schools. So you could have gone, we didn't deny you your market. We just said you're not getting it from us.
0: That was the thing I brought up. If all four do this in strict succession, that's why I brought up the Colin Kaepernick thing. Speculative income that you denied me and I can't recover now. So there's no way to definitely know. So I want this number. And Colin Kaepernick got paid. It's all speculative, and that is the risk.
1: But Kaepernick had things he could point to, Chuck. Precedent. He had other quarterbacks, similar contracts, those kind of stats. There is no precedent for anything remotely like this. Dudes available at the last minute coming back from the NFL. Some schools, like you say, like a Notre Dame said, we think they have no value. Not because of rules, we just do not think it would work for us. So how can you assert any kind of meaningful dollar value and say, I would have made $2 million.
0: But the judge in Louisiana said, Colorado. And so we've already, once there is a ruling that is left of center, it allows it to be repeated by other judges. And that's some of what we've seen.
1: Well, whatever's going to happen, apparently just dominoes will fall all day. But it sounds like the ACC and the SEC have plans to do something.
0: Huge difference between filing a lawsuit and winning a lawsuit. Huge difference between winning a lawsuit, getting a judgment, and collecting. Like, it's all of that is separate stuff. So will someone sue? 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

0: always college football time in the South. 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
1: It's a Tuesday. Chuck Oliver Show. You know what that means, hour one. We're talking to our good friend from College Football Matrix. It's his deal. It's his Commodore 64. He's got a lot of external hard drives. He got the home drive. He's got the main drive. He's got all of that stuff. And he gets called by NFL teams, agents, players, coaches, administrators, you name it. It is Dave Bartu. Dave, how's your day?
2: Brother Chuck, well, it is it's a great week. I mean, everything's happened at once. We got college football back out here in the West. I got elk bow hunting starting, NFL in a week after that. So all is good.
1: What do you mix your elk sausage with so that it has a little more fat in it?
2: Oh, I'm a pork fat guy.
1: Okay, that
2: so,
1: works.
2: When I take it to the local butcher, it's pork fat or beef fat, and for me, I'm a pork fat guy.
1: Yeah, you want to taste like sausage. Fantastic stuff. So, but folks, we cover it all with Dave. Let's jump right into this because we got games starting this Saturday. And I just want to go through. There's an interesting angle that we have talked about with you before. And it's coaches who lose games that their teams should have won and what it has to do with the coaching in that. Let's start in the Big Ten and talk about that because I have questions. Is Ryan Day a good coach? I look at Michigan State. I don't know if Pat Fitzgerald is a good coach or not, but I know that taking care of business when you're supposed to win, that is a – like, win all of those games and then give me an upset. That's what I'm after. That's a floor that I think most coaches want to attain. Any comment about coaches in the Big Ten from that aspect?
2: From that aspect, now, well, you know, something, look at with Ryan, you know, you point out Ryan Day, and I look at, there's two ways of looking at a game, is are you favored to win, right? And at what point did you control the football game, and do you close that game? So now, my lens is a little bit different. I look at how good do you close when you have the momentum and game control lead, and how well do you survive when you don't have it? Because the teams that can survive, that's where you find your national champs. Yep. And your Super Bowl winners. Okay,
1: that's Indiana at Iowa last year.
2: Yeah, you know, can you survive when you don't have your fastball? Now, Ryan Day, when he has his fastball for his career since 2010, he is 77-0. When he hits, if you're sitting next to me at a game and I say, okay, he just hit peak momentum, that is lights out for Ryan Day. Whether it's first quarter, second quarter, third quarter, fourth quarter, you name it, it is absolutely lights out. He closes the deal. So does Kirby Smart. Kirby Smart's only lost once in his entire career. Nick Saban lost five times since 2010. I don't have earlier years because I just don't want to build that big of a database. But, you know, they get it done when they are supposed to. So, you know, as a fan, though, the one of the things I always look at is when do you lose when you're a favorite? And how does that happen?
1: Yep.

0: And so, like a Dan Lanning in my backyard. Dan, he doesn't lose much when he's a favorite. But when he gets behind is your big cue. First quarter. Every game he's lost, he's down at the end of the first quarter. Every game he's been ahead at the end of the first quarter, he's won. Right?
1: That's pretty unreal.
0: Right? It's unreal.
1: It's not supposed to be 100%. It's supposed to be like 88 and 12 or something.
0: Yeah. And the thing is with Dan is because you and I both know Oregon has a ton of talent, both sides of the football, right? So with Oregon, what happens when they're about to lose a game or when Dan has lost a game, you're behind in the first quarter and nothing is functioning. Your offense, which averages 22 plays a game in the first quarter when you win, and the defense that averages 20 plays faced in the first quarter when you win, now the defense faces 26 on average. The offense is only putting up 15 plays. Nothing's working, and you're behind. So that you want to beat Oregon, the first thing is, are you ahead at the first quarter? Because if you're not, Dan hasn't lost.
1: You know, I will tell you, every football coach – almost every football coach who's ever popped out of the womb, we defer. We want the ball in the second half because you have more information and there's an advantage and all. Well, that means you're playing extra defense in the first quarter. And I think of everything, man. When you tell me things like this, I'm like, all right, how does this affect me on a game day? The number one thing almost everyone does is they defer if they win the toss, and it sets them up playing extra defense in the first quarter. That's at least something to consider.
0: What you do
1: with the coin toss.
0: Right, and I've run the numbers on it. And so anybody that defers, almost universally in college football, if you defer, your analytics group sucks. Period. Your analytics group sucks if you defer. And so a lot of it.
1: Can I tell you one, Dave? Can I tell you one thing that you just, there are so many coaches, right? If they listen to this, they just got offended because what about the middle eight? How do I win the middle eight if I don't get the ball coming out of the locker room?
0: The middle eight's useless.
1: We've talked about that. Useless. That is what so many coaches, they're like clutching pearls right now.
0: So you take it's funny because I never even heard of the middle eight, didn't even care about it until last year. And I was talking with an AD and we were trying to figure out the minutia of hiring correctly and trying to find little cues that say, okay, this guy's good, this guy's bad. And one of the things that he brought up, he's like, well, what about the middle eight? I'm like, what the hell's middle eight? And he explained it to me, and I looked it up, and then I looked up, okay, who has done the numbers? Because, you know, when somebody goes, Dave, there's 60 minutes in this sport, and 8 minutes of it defines nearly 75% of all games. The red flag can't go up any faster.
1: The last 4 minutes of the first half and the opening 4 minutes of the second half.
0: If you take here, I will simplify it. Now, understand that the NFL and college football and FBS and FCS and your high school football is all different. Nothing is ever the same. Using NFL philosophies, usually a really bad idea because it doesn't translate. So if in the last 16 years, 2010 to 2025, 16 FBS seasons, if you remove the scoring of the middle eight, it affects 8% of all the games. 8%.
1: I want to get the opening kickoff now and just rip it down the field and score some points. Like that. My philosophy has changed.
0: Yeah. Now, I will tell you, inside the numbers, when you look at it, the only time to really defer what it shows, okay, there is a small expected value advantage in deferring, okay? And that is when the game is going to be a shootout. Absolute shootout. When it is offense versus offense, you got two bad defenses, you know, you got Vegas total 63.5 plus, and it is going to be a barn burner. But even then, that is very, very hard to predict. And so, you know, when you look at that middle eight, if you break up the rest of the game by 8 minute segments, first 8 minutes of the first quarter, middle eight between the first and second, all of that, in college football, the middle eight is only the fifth most valuable middle eight section.
1: Dave, what I'm hearing right now is if there is a college program that has you on retainer, Like, it's the kind of thing where two Saturdays out of the year, you alert them, this Saturday's different, all right? This Saturday, you do defer because the over-under's 81.5.
0: Right? And if your program's any good, you don't have that kind of imbalance, you know? And so, you know, even in that case, it is so thin. And I get it. A lot of guys go, well, I'm trying to get back-to-back possessions. The odds of that is literally a coin flip. It is like 50.1 to 49.9 of getting back-to-back possessions in a game. And in FBS football, you only end up scoring back-to-back on less than 25%, and less than 8% of those actually affect the game outcome. You are chasing a ghost. What I mean, in my opinion, okay, if I'm consulting any coach listening right now, at any level, the data shows conclusively football is a complementary sport. You have to be great on offense. You have to be great on defense. When the defense is out there, the offense supports them. When the offense is out there, the defense supports them. When you are playing complementary football for 60 minutes, 60 minutes of hell, foot on the gas, that to me is how you coach. Not, oh, let's focus on the middle eight, because the other thing is when you don't win the middle eight and you think it's part of the culture, now your kids are down. Oh, we didn't win it. Man, our chances of losing went way up.
1: Middle eight is white whale stuff. It absolutely is for some coaches. Your wife must be attracted to intelligence. Is that how you got her? Because,
0: I'm not sure what it is after 30 years, man. But, you know, something. It's as long as I can make her laugh, yeah. I'm doing okay.
1: Fantastic. Apple pies, elk sausage, make her laugh, and then you'll handle the 15th and 30th. It's all fantastic. Tell you what, we're going to take a quick break, come back with Dave Bartu and College Football Matrix. 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
1: It's a Tuesday. We're talking college football. We do it all week, all year. We have since 2014. 9 states and 71 sticks. It's a wonderful, wonderful thing. Let's jump back into it from College Football Matrix. It is Dave Bartu. Lincoln Riley, I know he's a good coach. I know he is. Tell me what you know about Lincoln Riley as a head coach. I mean, like, the plays can work. He knows X's and O's. But tell me about him leading a program. And then also tell me what you think you know about Gary Patterson as a D.C.
2: You know, so I'm Lincoln Riley. I've called him Chip Kelly 2.0 for a long time.
1: That's not a compliment.
2: No, it's not. It's not. Because both of them were given the keys to a Ferrari at Oregon and Oklahoma. And the head coach that handed them the keys stuck around and managed everything for them. Bob Stoops and Mike Bellotti, two of the greatest head coaches in my lifetime for college football. And as soon as they lost their Bob and their Mike, you know, boom, everything falls apart. And I realized Chip never had a staff, and he's terrible at it. Riley never had a staff. He's terrible at it on the defensive side. Okay. And then from the recruiting standpoint, neither one of them had to do it, and both of them tanked. Now, USC is slowly coming back to where they're supposed to be, but I think you and I believe that USC not in the top five of national recruiting every year is an absolute travesty. So that in mind, he loses his defensive coordinator, and he goes out and get Gary Patterson. Now, I don't personally know Gary, but I know Gary has been since TCU fired him for having a bad defense and being a regressive head coach. I know that he has been crawling through broken glass for any college football job, head coaching especially. So somehow he talked Lincoln Riley into taking a guy that hasn't called plays in a minute, years, right? Mm-hmm. I mean, we're talking close to a decade. And he brings him in to be the defensive coordinator at USC. So, which I find ironic that we just talked about deferring when it's going to be a shootout. So,
1: you know, invoking the name Gary Patterson, you ask anyone, hey, I saw you like the Trojans in your preseason predictions. What are you thinking? Gary Patterson's now over on defense. That is a pillar in the USC's a playoff team opinion.
2: I think that's just nuts, dude. I think it's nuts. I mean, look at the guys that have been out and they used to have a fastball. Look, you and I, we agree. There was one point Gary Patterson was the man. Right? I mean, he had it rolling. What he was doing at TCU was awesome. And I don't know what happened, but the wheels came off on that guy. And if you look historically at guys that have been out of holding that play card, taking live bullets, especially the first year, it doesn't end well. It really, really doesn't. So I know Gary used to be good like 15, 20 years ago, but to stake your national championship playoff run on Gary, I mean, if he does it, great. But I am fading the excitement on him.
1: It's so interesting. I don't even know if you ever saw this quote or not that you bring that up, because like Gene Chizik, he coordinated back-to-back undefeated defenses at Auburn in 04 and Texas in 05. Mm-hmm. When he stepped away and went to SEC Network, and then Mac hired him back to be DC, he admitted after he left that second time, he was like, the time away, he's like, I didn't know what I was doing. He's like, literally from a scheme standpoint, from a staffing standpoint, he's like, it took me a full, because you said the first year is kind of rough. Gene Chizik said, it took me the first year to catch back up to what the game was.
2: Right. You know, and there's examples of it all over the place. Jeff Collins at North Carolina, incredible run at Florida and Mississippi State as a defensive play caller. Incredible. That first year at North Carolina, it didn't last beyond that because everybody got let go because Mac just wasn't getting it done at that point. But he couldn't find himself. Most of these guys can't. And we see it pop up all the time. So I don't believe that Gary Patterson is some sort of trend breaker, and I think we're going back to regular old USC's got to score 55 to win the football game.
1: Wow. All right, let's go all the way over to the other coast. Dabo and Clemson. Dabo's got a different tone this year, but he also didn't bring in a single offensive lineman or quarterback, and so either he's still stubborn or he really does like what he has in the room already. Tell me about Dabo heading into the season.
2: You know, so Dabo lost his momentum fastball. Up until a few years ago, he had it. And, you know, I know he likes to point out his close rate when leading and this, that, and the other, but everybody's as good when you're leading through, you know, going into the fourth. So I look at Dabo and his ability to generate the momentum and game control that he had for championship teams, and it's just down a tier. It's just flat down a tier. Now, given the level that Clemson recruits at relative to the rest of the ACC, outside the top 25, less than 9-3, I think you and I feel that's just disappointing. Whether it's Dabo or Gene Chizik or Mack Brown outside the top 25 when you're Clemson is just underperforming the talent. And you look at the hirings that he has, you know, I'm just not seeing where he is building elite talent on the staff. So I think Clemson is just going to be the same old second tier Clemson. Not a playoff contender, borderline top 25. And until Dabo can figure out the OCDC combination again, which he had with Venables, until that comes back, I think Clemson's just going to be underperforming the talent by a game every year.
1: All right, last thing. Let's get down to it. I'm going to pick one game from this weekend. Week zero, North Carolina and TCU, they're both on the road in Ireland. It's a 7.5-point game. I will tell you, to see Bill Belichick and Bobby Petrino both lose on the same day, that makes me tingle. Everybody's talking about Lombardi not being there. I'm like, no, the DC's not there. Steve Belichick hadn't been there for like 3 weeks.
2: We got persona non grata on that, right?
1: give me something about this weekend with TCU, okay. A 7 and the over under is 47.5. If you have any opinion.
2: Oh, I actually do. So one of my new little toys is everybody kind of follows head coaches for their ability to win and cover and totals, but I've applied it to offensive coordinators and defensive coordinators. And Bobby Petrino, in his career as a road underdog, has gone over 62% of the time. Okay, and we know Bobby can put up numbers, right? And Gordon Samis, everybody out there,
1: TCU,
2: understand that name. Gordon Samis, he's the new offensive coordinator at TCU. This guy has an elite ceiling. He is really, really good. And for his career, as a favorite, 62% over. Now, right now the line is down to 47.5. It opened at 49.5. It's dropped down because it is across the pond. You got Belichick on the defense, persona non grata. He's out of the picture. You got two explosive offensive coordinators. Winner, winner, chicken dinner. I'm kicking off the season betting North Carolina TCU over 47.5 this weekend.
1: We normally don't talk about – we talk about, you know, lights out drops and all that. How do people get this information on a regular basis from you?
2: Oh, okay. So that one, I'm actually coming out with a new website. Okay.
1: Of course you are.
2: Yeah, matrixedgeai.com. It is unbelievable. It's taking everything that I think of and putting it into dynamic HTMLs. It's awesome. And then also with my college football stuff is all on my Patreon account. Go to Patreon, look for CFB Matrix, and you can subscribe there. And everything I just talked about is going to be for every game all year, college football, breaking it down a completely different way.
1: Silly Dave, I appreciate you, brother. We will do it again in 7 days.
2: Thank you, sir. Love you. Later.
1: Dave, part two. So he's saying guns a-blazing, both barrels, this Saturday in Dublin to kick off the season. I see the fact that Petrino's there and he likes to shine, especially as the underdog, and 62%. You're like, well, that's not much ahead of 50%. That's not how gambling works. If you win 62% of the time, that means you only lose 38% of the time. It's a huge spread. So TCU and North Carolina with a number of 47.5. I think we're going to have Robert Fringo on Friday, I think, from Doc Sports. So we talk more season projections and win totals and over-unders. But I wanted something for this Saturday. Kind of look about. I enjoy a little daily fantasy. So that's what we got again. And USC, the team, sure, that interests me. But the game doesn't, because USC's almost they're a 38.5 point favorite. So that kind of devalues that game. NC State, Virginia, the Hawaii-Stanford thing, Memphis, UNLV. It's a good enough opening weekend when you hadn't had a weekend in 8 months.
3: 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That feeling when everything lines up and you get what you need just when you need it. It feels unbelievable in sports, but when it comes to your finances, it makes you feel unstoppable. 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